0: An avenue and then took off. That hit and run happened about 10:45 p.m. Police say when they got there, the victim was laying in the street, was taken to the hospital, and died there. They say that they had gotten out of their car in one lane and were hit, and the car immediately took off. If you know anything about the whereabouts of 14-year-old Grace Morales, Bakersfield police and her family would like to know where she is. She's been missing since Friday night about 10 p.m. on 8th Street. Her family says she is diabetic, and police say she is considered at risk because of that and because she has run away before. She's described as Hispanic, 5'5", 130 pounds, with black medium-length hair and brown eyes. She was wearing a blue hoodie, blue jeans, black Nikes, and a black backpack. The Kern County Sheriff's Office needs people to be in support positions, and tomorrow will be the first of three recruitment sessions to get you face-to-face with some of the people who will do the hiring if you're interested in being a sheriff's record specialist, dispatcher, deputy public administrator, or deputy coroner. You can meet with them at the office on McMurtry Avenue from 3 to 6 tomorrow afternoon, and also September 22nd and November 17th. I'm Chris Davis in the KERN Newsroom with news every half hour and when it breaks on News Talk 96.1 and AM 1230, KERN.
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5: 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We still got lots to do. Coming up by the hour, we'll talk a little sports. Dodgers took two or three from the Yankees. They are an hour into their second part of the road trip. They're in Philadelphia, taking on the Phillies, and then it's back to New York to take on the Mets, and then a long homestand. Talk a little bit about that. We've got more on the city council's decision whether or not to become a sanctuary city, which I think is part of the issue. We'll get into that, and we have more details on the lawsuit that's being filed in the name of 8-year-old Genesis Mata and her family, the young girl who was tortured and killed in a local hotel, despite warnings from school officials who told DHS that this girl was coming to school with bruises, missing a lot of school, and this law firm has investigated this and found other cases. They are now suing us, and you better believe that our county is going to write them a very large check. And as I've talked about time and time again, Mr. Murillo has to go. There has to be some changes done at DHS. And we're going to try to put some pressure on the Board of Supervisors to make that change. And we've just given consulting firm down in San Diego $411,000 to tell us how to deal with our children. And then we're going to find out in 2 weeks at the next supervisors meeting what they determined. But we've already given them almost $500,000, which, you know, to me makes absolutely no sense. The Open Championship for a while didn't make a whole lot of sense this weekend. It was a very weird and awkward championship with a really fun afternoon on Sunday, a very exciting leaderboard, which left Sam Burns just thinking, what do I have to do to win a major? So we're off to Philadelphia to talk to our good friend and golf aficionado, Mr. Nick Ragone. How are you, sir?
6: Great. It was a strange golf tournament.
5: It was
6: one of the strangest I could ever remember. And it was saved by a nice ending. And
5: yeah,
6: Brian Fox, by all accounts, is a great guy. Love his homemade swing. Love how fast he plays.
5: Yes.
6: Love that he manned up and birdied for the last six. I was like, love that Sam Burns is right there and Cam Young. But I got to say, for me, and I rarely do I come on your show and I have a lot to say, but I got a lot to say.
5: Like, okay.
6: I think the RNA botched this. I think Bryson DeChambeau was singled out. I was really heartened to see Scottie Scheffler come out and say after the tournament like, I know Bryson. I've known him for a long time. He's a lot of things. He's not a cheater.
5: Max Homa.

0: said the same.
1: Max Homa, all the guys rallied behind him. It was weird how NBC and the Golf Channel and RNA seemed to conspire and have a narrative against Bryson that just isn't true. Like, A, the guy's not a cheater. B, he's hugely popular. I mean, he was getting standing ovations on the first tee, and they made it seem like he was like a heel and a bad guy. And it's just contrary to what people were saying there, what people are saying on X. You know, it was really disappointing. I said this the last time. I'm not a conspiracy theory guy. I'm just not. But it was just a bizarre way to kind of single him out. I mean, first of all, again, to go back to it, there was no rules violation. He clearly was not improving his lie. The videotape showed that. And I don't know how the RNA and the Golf Channel and NBC, Kevin Kisner, Brandel Chamblee, made it sound like he – I mean, look at the videotape. He didn't do anything. He lined up his shot, hit it. None of his playing partners thought anything of it. The playing officials didn't think anything of it. You know, and it Scotty's point after the round was very true, which is there's an unfair distribution of rules officiating. Guys who are on camera all the time and

0: handled himself well. He played well on Saturday. Clearly, I think it impacted the outcome. I mean, you can't tell me that Bit didn't play with his mind. And so I think it was a tarnished championship, the Open Championship, the oldest in the world. It should be the most prestigious. And I think when people calmly reflect on this week, I think Bryson's going to be the big winner. First of all, it shows that he is unlike anybody else in the sport. Like, he just is box office, right? And secondly, it shows that people, you know, his YouTube following is real. People love to see him play golf. And I feel like, you know, the Golf Channel, NBC, RNA, they were trying to diminish Bryson. They didn't diminish him. I think it only makes him bigger in stature and more interesting.
1: I absolutely agree. And they were emphatic about it. I mean, it was no question about it. And now on Reels and these videos, you see what's rolling now? They're showing videos of other players doing the exact same thing.
0: That were never called
1: on.
0: Never called. And it never would have been called on.
1: Nope.
0: Like, it's such a silly thing. I think it's going to be one of those things where they look back as a turning point for two reasons. One is, you know, and a couple of Golf Channel analysts were like, oh, this made Brian Rolapp's job, the commissioner of the PGA Tour, more difficult on how to reintroduce Bryson. No, it doesn't. Like, it makes Bryson more desirable. Like, he's an even better product for the PGA Tour. He's box office.
1: Absolutely.
0: He's interesting. He's exciting. He's honest. He's authentic. He's real. He's a lot of the things that his critics say he's not. He absolutely is those things. And so I think it makes it more interesting for the PGA Tour to have Bryson than not have him. And secondly, I think it'll finally change this whole idea that, like, any nitwit, you know, with instant replay can now be a referee.
1: Yeah.
0: It's so absurd.
1: Have we been able to confirm that it came from a television suggestion?
0: There's strong speculation that it came from somebody on social media, that is well known in the golf community who has an axe to grind with Bryson.
1: Really?
0: That called it in. Yeah. It's been rumored. I don't want to pass on rumors, but clearly, the RNA, the fact that the RNA won't come out and say where it came from, to me, is pretty strong evidence that it came from somewhere it shouldn't.
1: Yeah.
0: The RNA has its own rule that it won't take tips from anonymous people, you know, with instant replay on their computer.
1: Right.
0: For that very reason, it becomes an uneven distribution of enforcing the rules. And I don't know how you do that with somebody who's 99% of their shots are not on TV.
1: Yeah.
0: How are they getting the same treatment as Bryson?
1: Exactly.
0: Every shot is on TV, and now if you go to instant slow-mo and try to, you know, figure out every time he does anything, if there's a rules violation, I mean, you could, you know, they invented one there, so you could invent one almost any hole. I mean, the fact that now we're seeing so much video of all these guys just doing something as even more severe than he did, and still not a penalty, by the way. I don't think any of it is.
1: Yeah.
0: It just shows that something has to give.
1: The game of golf is all about self-policing. So when they assess him that penalty, whether they say it's inadvertent or not, aren't they essentially accusing him of cheating?
0: Yeah, 100%. I mean, there's no way getting around it. And I think that's why when Scotty and Max Homa and others came out and said, Bryson's a lot of things, he's not a cheater. I mean, because that is what you're saying, is that, you know, that's cheating. You cheated.
1: Yeah.
0: You were assessed the penalty because you cheated. And in a game where it's built on reputation, trust, character, there's no bigger indictment of an individual, and nobody thinks Bryson DeChambeau is a cheater. He's not.
1: Yeah.
0: I think he's a stand-up, ethical dude. The fact that the best player in the world came out and said that, and Scotty was pretty fired up about it. You know, he was not happy, you could tell. And I think, you know, he probably knows that he's on every TV shot, too. And so nobody should have to live under the scrutiny of one set of rules while other people who aren't on TV every time live under a different set of rules. And that's really what this comes down to, Ralph, is that there are two sets of rules. And then when you have videotape and you have a guy like Bryson who's polarizing and you have people who don't like him, they're going to call in and try to make dust-ups.
1: Yeah.
0: I mean, that's really what this is about. And it's a, like I said, I think it's an ugly turning point for our game. And hopefully, and I do think, you know, there's a disconnect between how average people like Bryson. They like who he is. They like following him. They like how he hits it hard. They like what he represents. They like his YouTube channel, which is very popular. And then there's kind of the golf intelligentsia, the ivory tower, you know, kind of the legacy media folks who have a different point of view. And there's just a huge disconnect.
1: Yeah. And it's not as if there's never been players who have been suspected of cheating. Vijay Singh went through that early in his career.
0: Absolutely.
1: Patrick Reed has been accused several times of cheating. So there are players that skirt the rules.

0: Bulls, but Bryson DeChambeau's name has never been in that lot.
1: Never, never. Yeah, you're right. There's guys on the tour right now, previously on the tour, guys in the past who were, you know, were kind of considered cheaters, whether it was said out loud or whispered in tour locker rooms or whatever. But like, and they, everybody knew who those people were. And Bryson isn't one of them. And Scotty said, I played junior golf with him. I played with him a lot. He goes, Bryson's a lot of things, but he is not a cheater. Yeah. And I think, and a lot of guys said that. And I think, you know, I think you're going to see, like I said, Bryson's, you know, you're getting a lot of players. There's been a lot of comments on X. I was never a Bryson fan, but dot, dot, dot. And all I think by the way, I thought he handled it very well. Like, he defended his case, but then he played Saturday. He played well. He shot 69. And he had a lot of ovations, and he was a gentleman and a class act. And I think, you know, if you look at winners and losers on this, he actually comes out as a winner. I think he handled himself very well.
0: Yeah, and they even attacked him the way he was talking with the RNA officials when they went back to the fifth hole. They said that he acted irresponsibly. I just thought he was being passionate about his position.
1: It's bizarre. He just got assessed a two-stroke penalty for a phantom violation. Of course you're going to be worked up.
0: Yeah.
1: I mean, I would have been spitting mad. I thought he actually handled it well.
0: I did too.
1: What do you expect? It was a phantom penalty that Scotty didn't see coming. Terrell Hatton didn't. The playing referees, you know, there's referees out there walking around. They didn't say anything. Nobody said it. Nobody hinted at it during the telecast.
0: Nope.
1: And after the fact, you know, a bunch of RNA officials trot him out there, like in a public way, and kind of semi-humiliated. They already made up their mind. Yeah, you know, it was a strange. RNA is an old prestigious organization. It was a strange turn for them, and one that just makes them look silly and bad.
0: Let's leave it with really this. I don't want to spend a whole amount of time talking about him.
1: By the way, today, you know what the anniversary of today is? In 1969. Today, July 20th, 1969.
0: Landing on the moon?
1: Yes.
0: Is it really today?
1: Yeah, it's today.
0: I did not know that. How did I not know that?
1: I think it's the 56th anniversary.
0: I was 7 years old. I remember I was in New York City, as a matter of fact. We were living in New York in 1969. God, that's crazy that gets by me. Thanks for bringing that up. But I do have one final question. What is the issue between him and Rory? Where McIlroy went out and said, yeah, he did it. We all saw him do it. We were sitting in the clubhouse, and a bunch of players, we all looked at each other like, what the hell? And he went out and said, I don't care for him. What issue does he have with Bryson?
1: Well, it goes back to, like, when, you know, Bryson beat him in the U.S. Open. Rory three-putted or missed that little putt.
0: Right.
1: Bryson gets up. Yeah. Then they played that made-for-TV match, and, you know, they're on the driving range, and Rory said something to the effect of, like, you know, they were joking around. They were playing at one of those made-for-TV, the match or whatever.
0: Right.
1: Rory said something to the effect of, like, oh, how you beat me at Pinehurst. And Bryson quickly snapped back and said, no, you beat yourself. And it was like, it's on tape. I mean, it's out there. It's like, you could tell that soured it right there. Like, that was the end of that. And,
0: yeah.
1: Yeah, I mean, Rory.
0: He's a little finicky.
1: This week.
0: He's a little finicky.
1: I mean, if you just go on X and look at the feedback, it was not his finest hour.
0: Yeah, he's not. Anyway, so Ryan Fox comes out of nowhere playing the way we should all play golf. That's what I love most. The fact that the guy gets up over the shot and hits it. Because the PGA has ruined recreational golf. The way guys plumb bob their putts and they stay in the cart. One guy hits the left, one guy hits the right. They stay in the cart, watch their hit buddy hit it on the left, and then go with him to the right. You know what I'm saying? Just the speed of golf is the biggest recreational problem out there. And it was just fun to watch a pro just step up and hit it and just do what he had to do and just bear down. And did you see the video, though, of Cam Young on the driving range when he heard the applause?
1: Yeah, slumps shoulders and walks off.
0: Yeah, he just dropped his head. He knew what had happened.
1: I mean, I love Cam Young, too. I was rooting for him.
0: I was, too.
1: I like Ryan Fox a lot. I just like that he has a quirky homemade swing. He plays not fast, ridiculously fast.
0: Yeah.
1: Just goes to show, like, thinking is not your friend in golf. Like, just, I mean, I hope it teaches other pros and amateurs a lesson. Like, you don't have to line up and plumb bob for 5 minutes. Like,
0: once you
1: see the line, get in there and just do it. Same thing with hitting the ball. Like, I love that. He's an instinct field player, homemade swing. I mean, that swing you couldn't teach to somebody even if you tried. And so, like, I'm really happy for him. I think he'll be one of those guys that isn't a one-hit

0: wonder. I mean, he's a good player.
1: Yeah.
0: But 39 years old, not a spring chicken. But I do feel bad for Cam Young and to some extent Sam Burns. I feel like those. I think Cam Young, if he had won it, would be player of the year. I mean, he's had a great year.
1: Yeah, he has.
0: I think Sam Burns is a superstar. So it was. Look, and the good news is it was an exciting, you know, back nine. Which and Burkdale, even though Burkdale gave up 362s, it still didn't play easy. It's the weirdest thing. Like the winning score was what, 10 under, but yet there was 362s. It should have been in theory like 20 under.
1: Yeah.
0: Given that you had, you know, I think four of the 662s in majors were at Burkdale. I mean,
1: is that right?
0: Yeah.
1: That's crazy.
0: You had Brandon Grace do it the original time, and then you had three this week, and then I think you had two at LA Country Club. So, you know, there's been six 62s now in majors, four at Burkdale, two at LA Country Club. It's just very odd, and it could have easily been a 61.
1: It could have, if he made that little putt, could have shot a 61.
0: Yeah, I mean, but yet Burkdale held up. Like, they didn't plow it under. Like, it, you know, the winning score was 10 under, and the leaderboard was single digits. And I actually like Burkdale. I don't think it's a pushover of course. I think it's a really fair and good test.
1: Yeah. Talking with Nick Rigone, as we do during all the majors, we'll leave you with this. Any comments on this anniversary of Apollo 11?
0: Well, I was just thinking about a couple of reasons. One is Neil Armstrong, I think in the last year, passed away. And I think he doesn't get credit for being the great legendary American that he is, not just landing on the moon, but what a great test pilot and a Navy pilot, I believe. And just, I was just thinking about, like, Kitty Hawk was 1903, and then less than 70 years later, humans are walking on the moon. It still boggles my mind how quickly, when John F. Kennedy gave that speech, I believe it was at Rice University in 1962,
1: yep,
0: in September.
1: Sure was.
0: You know, we do these things not because they're easy, but
1: because they're hard. Yep.
0: Yeah. And within 7 years, we're on the moon. Like, I don't think, if you said, you know, back in 2020, like, by 2027, we have to have people on the moon, I don't know that we could do it. Yes,
1: yeah,
0: they did it. Like,
1: yeah,
0: it was risky and all that, and there was a reason to it, and space race. But it still, to me, boggles my mind that a species that didn't have mechanized flight in 1903 has a human walking on the moon by 1969. And if you go back, 100 years earlier, I mean, a species that didn't have electricity, or go back even 400 years, we're in the dark ages. And then, you know, how quickly it seems to be, you know, now we're in the era of AI, how quickly the pace of change is accelerating because of technology. And it's still, to me, the greatest thing ever that we went from 1903 in Kitty Hawk, a 10-second flight, to putting a man on the moon in 67 years.
1: Crazy.
0: That's just staggering.
1: What's the next step? A base on the moon to try to get to Mars? Is that your best guess?
0: I would think so. A base on the moon and to get to Mars. And I think the moon, it sounds like, I mean, if you listen to some of the AI theorists, the moon's going to become a giant data center because it's probably long-term way cheaper to have data there. It's cooler on the moon. There's already water and resources. And you could, I would imagine, I'm no futurist, but in 300 or 400 years, the entire moon is going to be, you know, industrial. It's going to be covered with data centers. It's going to be a launching off point for whatever civilizations on Mars. And it's going to be a really pivotal place, kind of, you know, a staging area for a lot of stuff. But I feel like the world that we grew up in, Ralphie, is going away.
1: You're absolutely right. You are absolutely right. I'm going to give you a call tonight because I'm about to buy a ticket to Philadelphia. So I need some specific dates and whatnot. When we're playing and when that kind of thing. You know what I'm saying?
0: Yeah, absolutely. I'm psyched to host you out here. You're going to have a lot of fun.
1: Yeah,
0: I'm
1: excited.
0: By the way, I forgot to mention, Charlie Woods is in town playing at Saucon Valley USGA Junior. He shot 76.
1: 76? Is he still in the mix?
0: He is. You know, he started off bogey triple and then played one over the rest of the way at Saucon Valley, which has held senior opens and majors. He probably needs to shoot a 67, 68 tomorrow to make match play. It's doable. It's exciting, though, for our region, having Charlie Woods out here and Miles Russell and all the other great juniors.
1: Sure.
0: Such a cool event.
1: Did Tiger come up?
0: No, I don't. There's been no Tiger sighting, so he has not been up here. But, you know, in 3 weeks, the U.S. Amateur comes out to my home course, Philly Country Club, for the qualifier and then the match play at Marion. So I will give you updates from there.
1: Outstanding. We'll talk to you then. I appreciate you taking the time.
0: Thanks, Pop.
1: All right, man. Take care. Nick Rigone, not a lot of time before we get to the

0: Bottom of the hour, it's the Ralph Bailey Show. I would stick around if I you.
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2: Judge blocks the Virginia law barring ICE agents from wearing a mask. 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Excuse me, but that's unconstitutional. 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
0: You know, it must be nice to be able to retire like Serena Williams and then say, I'm unretired. But for most of us, that's not the case. When we hang it up, that's about it. That's why you've got to be prepared for the late fourth quarter in your lives. And that's why I always stress that the smartest financial move I have ever made happened about 10 years ago when I became a client at Messmaker and Petrie Wealth Advisors. And the other thing I always remind you about, I've turned on colleagues here at American General Media to Daniel, and they could not be happier about what Daniel has done for them financially. 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He appears here every Thursday at 4:30, and his office is located right on the corner of 21st and Oak. 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

0: Want to again thank Nick Gragone. I don't know how the anniversary of Apollo 11 got by me. And, you know, and I pay a subscription to This Day in History. That's what's so incredible. And I don't even read it, obviously.
1: 57th anniversary.
0: What happened to our We Interrupt This Broadcast? Does that just not exist any longer?
2: I don't know where the book went. I have some of the audio pieces still.
0: Yeah? Do we have Apollo 11?
2: I can look into it right now during the break.
0: Take a look. If we might have it, if we have it on record, we'll play that for you when we come back. But we'll get into the back half of the hour, kind of recap our top story of the day. The war in Iran has escalated. Body bags are coming home. 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Don't go anywhere.
3: News. I'm Keith Peters in Washington. Tropical storm Bertha has formed along the Gulf Coast. Bertha is the second named storm of the Atlantic hurricane season. The slow-moving storm emerged Monday evening and is centered about 110 miles south of Panama City, Florida. It's expected to move near or along the northern Gulf Coast in coming days, bringing heavy rainfall to parts of the Florida Panhandle and the coasts of Alabama, Mississippi, and Louisiana as it churns westward towards Texas. Senator Darlene Graham announced she's running for a full term in her late brother Lindsey Graham's Senate seat. She shared her decision with Fox News Channel's Sean Hannity in an interview set to air later tonight. On Wall Street, the Dow down by 307 points, the S&P lower by 14. 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
6: I'm Chris Davis. A person was hit by a car and killed Saturday night on Union Avenue in Bakersfield. And police say the person who did it did not stick around, and now they are looking for them. That happened about 10:45 p.m. when the victim got out of their car in one lane and a car in the other lane hit them and then sped off. A 14-year-old girl is missing in Bakersfield and hasn't been seen by her family since Friday night, about 10 p.m. at 8th Street and 7th. Her family says Grace Morales is diabetic and also has run away before, so police consider her at risk. She's described as Hispanic, 5'5", 130 pounds, with black medium-length hair and brown eyes. She was wearing a blue hoodie, blue jeans, black Nikes, and a black backpack. I'm Chris Davis in the KERN Newsroom with news every half hour and when it breaks on News Talk 96.1 and AM 1230. KERN.
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8: 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We'll talk about, Lois Henry will be here from SJV Water. We'll talk about whatever's going on in the world of water. We'll just see if Golden Mussels come up. We have news and traffic and weather. 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
10: Twist and shout, twist and shout.
0: So I think I figured it out.
2: Yep.
0: I was reading. I was reading here. Things to avoid. Excuse me. And it says drinks like soda, sweetened iced tea, energy drinks, and sugary juices. And I ordered some El Pollo Loco the other night, and I normally get the unsweetened tea, and they made a mistake, or I hit the wrong button, and they bought me a big old thing of raspberry tea.
2: Ooh.
0: And I took one sip of it, and I was like, oh, they screwed up. But damn, that tastes good. And I drank that thing in three gulps. I was dehydrated. I think it was one of those weak days where I didn't have any water, which I normally do. I try to drink 50 ounces of water during the show, and I don't think I had any water that day. And I went home, and I literally sat there, because I have my little cocktail for my dinner. I make one vodka, cranberry, or one lemonade and tea. That's why I order unsweetened tea for my John Daly's. But I started drinking that thing. I sat it down. Damn, that's good. Man, I haven't had something this sweet in a long time. I literally sat there and knocked it out in one sitting. Three separate gulps. And it was one of those large cups. And I bet that's what it was. Because I was fine Friday. Like I said,

0: I literally texted Chris Zucchini Friday night asking me, are we playing in the morning? And he said, no, I'm in Reno. I said, okay. I woke up the next morning and I was like, uh-oh. I felt it coming on. I took some Colchicine and I figured that was enough. And then it never got better. By midnight, I knew I wasn't playing the next morning. So I stopped taking the Colchicine because it makes me nauseous. But I've taken two today and I'm walking better than I was 3 hours ago.
1: I was going to ask, so is the Colchicine one of those pills where you have to wait for the thing to actually be happening to you before you take it?
0: Yes.
1: Okay, so it's not a preventative thing?
0: No.
1: Okay, so that might be where you're going wrong with that then.
0: Yes. I mean, I guess I could take a Colchicine on the daily. And believe me, I'm leaving here for Philadelphia, to play a Knicks tournament on the 27th. You better believe from the 20th until the 27th, I'm going to be taking allopurinol and Colchicine every single day, regardless of my health, because this cannot happen in the Commonwealth of Pennsylvania. This is my ankle or wrist or whatever. And just for me, it's all over my body. I mean, my uric acid level must be outrageous. I'll get it in my hip. I had it in my knee a couple of weeks ago, but it went away with some Tylenol. It wasn't that bad. It's so incredibly frustrating. Some of you know the frustration. At least I'm going through a period where it's not blazing pain all the time. Those are the days where I literally miss work, where it's literally, like, it hurts right now. And I took some, Lisa was kind enough to bring some Tylenol over from the other side of the office. But it doesn't, like, I can concentrate and I can think. There are times when it hurts so bad, I can't do the show. I can't concentrate when my, particularly sitting like this with all the blood rushing to my foot. There are days where I've literally missed work. In the 13 years I've been here, I bet I've missed anywhere from 5 to 10 days from gout in 13 years. It's crazy. It's absolutely crazy. And I can show you pictures. You want to see it? I mean, it's gotten better. If you're streaming, you can see. See that? You can't even see my ankle. You can't really even see the ankle bone. It just kind of just is like one just big flesh. Like normal ankles, you have an ankle bone that sticks out. And you can't even see it. It's just so damn frustrating. Anyway, as Mr. Ragone, the historian, pointed out, on this day, Buzz Aldrin and Neil Armstrong stepped on the moon. Neil was the first one who said, one small step for man, one giant leap for mankind. Here is from We Interrupt This Broadcast, a synopsis of this fateful day in history.
2: It was the finale to a decade of turbulence and upheaval. But this time, it was an event through which a nation could put aside its differences and stand together to marvel at the achievement. In 1961, President John F. Kennedy had pledged that before the 60s were over, an American would walk on the moon.
3: Eagle looking great, here go.
2: On July 20th, 1969, hundreds of millions of people around the world watched that dream come true. Three American astronauts, Neil Armstrong, Buzz Aldrin, and Michael Collins, had helped to navigate a spaceship 240,000 miles from Earth to the Moon.
3: Okay, engine stop. APA at a descent. 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
4: You're off.
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2: At 10:56 p.m. Eastern Time, Neil Armstrong descended from the space capsule and set foot on an airless, lifeless surface where no man had ever walked before.
3: I'm going to step off the land now. It's one small step for man, one giant leap for mankind.
2: Anchoring the coverage of the Apollo 11 mission for CBS was Walter Cronkite, the journalist the New York Times later called a one-man phenomenon in space coverage. But after 17 straight hours on the air, even Cronkite struggled to find the words to describe the extraordinary sight he was witnessing.
6: Oh, boy.
3: Thank you. You're looking good here.
0: Mm.

0: What?
1: Okay, we're gonna be busy for a minute. After I'm on, take care of the defense.
0: Wally, say something. I'm speechless.
2: I'm just trying to hold on to my breath. That is really something.
3: 4 days later, completing a journey of extraordinary precision and magnitude, the capsule carrying the three astronauts fell safely back into the pull of Earth's gravity, where they were treated as conquering heroes. A global salute led by President Richard Nixon.
4: I was thinking, as you know, as you came down, and we knew it was a success, and it had only been 8 days, just a week, a long week, that this is the greatest week in the history of the world since the creation. Because as a result of what happened in this week, the world is bigger infinitely. And also, as I'm going to find on this trip around the world, and as Secretary Rogers will find as he covers the other countries in Asia, as a result of what you've done, the world's never been closer together before. And we just thank you for that.
3: Theirs was the first successful trip to the moon and back. And there would be five more Apollo lunar missions to follow.
5: Isn't life amazing in terms of its irony and its fate? That it would be John Kennedy who threw the hat over the wall and said, by the end of this decade, we are going to the moon. He said that at American University and at Rice University, as Mr. Ragone pointed out. And the irony is the man that he defeated in 1960 would be the man that got to welcome the astronauts home. Isn't that incredible? I mean, just the idea that a presidential candidate lost a presidential election and was able to come back 8 years later. Only a couple of men have done that. Grover Cleveland has done that. Donald Trump has done that. Very few men have lost a presidential election and come back and served as president. Many presidents have lost the primary and not won the nomination. It took Ronald Reagan three attempts to finally win the nomination. Adlai Stevenson won the nomination twice and never saw the presidency. But very few men have lost the White House. That's why Kamala Harris has absolutely no chance whatsoever, although I am on my hands and knees praying that they put forward Kamala Harris. And one of the things we're going to talk about tomorrow is the rise in the Democratic Socialist Party. And I found some audio. We didn't have time to get to it today, but I've got some audio where these Democratic Socialists are telling their Democratic cohorts to get the hell out of the way. And the Democrats are in a position, I don't know what they can do. Because the positions of these Democratic Socialists are so beyond bizarre. I mean, they really want a borderless country. They truly want a nation with no prisons and no police. That's their firm position, which even Van Jones, a Barack Obama aide, absolutely full-throatedly said, have you lost your ever-loving mind? You are in the process of destroying the Democratic Party. I have to believe that a third party is going to arise. I really, really do. I think there are a lot of Ralph Baileys out there, more than you think. People that are sick and tired of the Republican Party, people that are sick and tired of the Democratic Party, and this whole way of living. And it's not the Democratic Socialist Party, although they're going to have their day. They're going to have a short little run here. Because again, as we've talked about, young, mostly white, mostly college educated kids are getting behind this because of one word: free. Free. That's all they're talking about. And now, did you see the mayor of New York City? I mean, they're really reading their press clippings. He's talking about, Mamdani is talking about arresting Benjamin Netanyahu. I would love to see him

0: drive, because you know what would happen? The Israeli guards would shoot his ass. That's exactly what they would do. They would gun his ass. I'm talking about Mamdani. Gun his ass down if he ever tried to put a New York cop and put some handcuffs on Benjamin Netanyahu. They would mow his ass down and call it an international event. So this is going to be fun to watch. We're going to get into that a little bit more tomorrow. In the meantime, let's go ahead and take our final break of the night. Keep it locked. Scott Jennings at the top of the hour. Still no sighting of his former boss. You know, Scott Jennings from Kentucky, and he's the former chief of staff for Mitch McConnell. After the death of Lindsey Graham, the McConnell people felt it was necessary that they put some kind of picture out just to show that he's alive. So they dressed him up in a button-down shirt. They had his wife come back from China, Elaine Chao, who Marjorie Taylor Greene says is a Chinese spy, despite the fact that she was once the Treasury Secretary under Ronald Reagan and has been married to Mitch McConnell for years and years and years. But we've really heard no statement from McConnell, and he's still a sitting senator. And there are some major votes that are about to come up. The Daylight Savings, the Sunshine Protection Act, the Iranian situation. So keep it locked. Scott Jennings at the top of the hour. I'm sure he will address his former boss. In the meantime, you're listening to The Ralph Bailey Show on Newstalk 96.1 and AM 1230, where we stream live at KernRadio.com.
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2: 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We'll talk about, Lois Henry will be here from SJB Water. We'll talk about whatever's going on in the world of water. We'll just see if Golden Muscle's come up. We have news and traffic and weather. 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

0: eyeglass color has changed from black to brown.
1: I'm just now noticing that.
0: Broke them already. But I was smart. I was smart.
1: Bought a backup pair.
0: I bought a three pack.
1: Ah.
0: Not only a backup to the backup.
1: Those red.
0: So when I break these, no, they're like beige-ish.
1: Yeah.
0: Kind of an off brown. Like these are like caramel. My first ones. I like the black ones, but broke them. Broke them. Laid down on the bed and heard a crack, and I was like, "You gotta be kidding me!" Got up, and there they were, lensless and armless. So stupid. 842-5376 842-KERN. Let's clear the board and get the Sam Mill out of here.
1: Ralph, ask your doctor to switch you over to Indocine.
0: Endocine?
1: I-N-D-O-C-I-N.
0: Please stand by.
1: The brand name.
0: I put my pad away. Because I'll eat arsenic at this point, if it'll help. I'm just at a wit's end. Spell it again.
1: I-N-D-O.
0: I-N-D-O.
1: C-I-N.
0: C-I-N. Endocine.
1: The generic name is indomethacine.
0: I'll try anything.
1: It does not make you nauseous like the other drugs do.
0: Yeah, that's the problem. That's why the Colchicine works. Chris has seen me walking throughout the day, and I'm walking better at 5:52 than I was at 3 o'clock. I took a Colchicine this morning. I took one before I left the house, and it's starting to kick in a little better. It'll be gone by tomorrow. You know, these kind of bouts aren't that bad. They're only a couple of days. But again, like I said, this cannot happen in Philly. And it's happening at a really bad time where I'm really, you know, I really wanted to play golf this weekend. I really, really thought I was going to get in 36 holes. And even Zucchini was out of town. So even if I was just going to go hit balls Saturday, I couldn't do that. And then I couldn't play with the fellas on Sunday, which was really disappointing because the last time I was at Sunday, I shot an 83. So I'm really excited to get back out there and see if that was a fluke or whether I don't think it is, because I shot a 90 or an 89 last week at BCC and challenged Chris for the first time. He beat me by 5 strokes, and I have been within 5 strokes. And we played match, and it came down to the last hole. I mean, we played match from first to 18, not front back total. We played match from beginning to end. The biggest lead he got on me was, I think he was up at one point like 3 holes, and I dug in and kind of hit a couple of shots coming down the hole, went par par on 17, 16 and 17. And Zucchini is literally one of the best putters I've ever seen in my life. You can ask anybody that knows him. And he rolled in a 12 footer on the final hole to beat me one up, or we were gonna go to one. But yeah, I've tried the cherry juice. I eat cherries all the time. It's one of the fruits that I buy now with my avocados and my bananas. And I cannot tell you how frustrating it is. Because there was a period when I first lost the weight where I wasn't on any drugs, and I had no uric acid in my system for like 2 or 3 years. And then, bam, it came back out of nowhere. And I've just been struggling with it ever since, where it's like every 2 or 3 weeks, it seems, it just pops up out of nowhere. It's crazy. What else you got?
1: Ralph, can you name a MAGA politician more popular than the Democratic Socialist New York mayor, a.k.a. a FDR Democrat?
0: You're comparing Mamdani to Franklin Delano Roosevelt?

0: I'm sorry. I don't mean to be... No, I won't say it. I won't say that you're stupid or that that was one of the dumbest things that I've ever heard of in my life. Franklin Delano Roosevelt brought us from the pits of disaster in 1928-29. I don't know if you're aware of that or not. And to call what he did socialism is crazy. The Tennessee Valley Authority, the FDIC, the thing, the bank protection, the bank insurance, you just don't know your history. And the reason you texted in, because you knew if you called in, I would challenge you and expose you, because you really don't know. You Googled something, you read something, and you think you have knowledge, and you really, really don't. You truly, truly have absolutely no clue about what you speak. Other than that, it was a great text. What else you got?
1: People underestimate how powerful the river walk or the river water is. If you've ever been at a beach, it's been hit by a crashing wave, and how strong that is. The river is equivalent to a wave that never stops.
0: Yeah, I agree. I've told the story. I was doing a live shot, and I waded in about 2 or 3 feet. I rolled up my pants, and I almost got swept away. That was going to be my stand-up. The point was, you can see I'm near the edge of the water. I'm at the edge of the land, and it's still pulling me. And I was going to do the live shot, kind of like this. You know, I'm just 3 feet away from the shore, and you can see what impact it's having on me. That was going to be my big stand-up, and we couldn't do it. We couldn't do it because I couldn't get footing. And every time I'd be like, whoa, and almost be taken away in my damn clothes with a microphone on me. It would have killed me. Would have electrocuted my damn self. It's crazy. You cannot mess with this thing. And I have friends that tube down it all the time. Local folk, I just don't understand it. I really don't. But it is what it is. A young man, 30 years old. Mom said he was 6'6". He was a great athlete. And he's gone. He's gone. Just doesn't make sense. One more, and I'm headed home.
1: Ralph, our military bases are getting attacked in the Middle East. It's no different than Benghazi. And if Rubio was a Democrat running for the president in 2028, Fox News would be running smear campaigns against him. Media is horrible, not covering war crimes, us blowing up civilian infrastructures like desolation plants, Iran.
0: Well, we have not hit their desalination plants yet. We've not hit their infrastructure. We have not done a lot of things. Yes, in war, we're at war. I don't know if you're aware of that. It's been in all the papers. And there's going to be collateral damage. I don't know whose side you're on, but I'm kind of rooting for the United States. I don't know about you. Certainly doesn't sound like it. And I don't know what Benghazi has to do with this. This has to do with a regime that wants to kill us. I'm all for confronting these people. I just don't like the way they've waged it. I don't like the people they have in response, that are responsible for waging that, namely Pete Hegseth. I don't think he has a clue of what's going on. In the meantime, I want to thank Nick Ragone for joining us, Michael Bowers and Ishmeet Singh, along with his father, Dr. Jeet Singh, who also joins us. Tomorrow's a Tuesday. Teresa Golder returns live in studio, and we'll go up the hill and talk with Howard Marcus. And let's hope there is no more new news in regards to the situation in Iran. But in the meantime, for Chris Burdick, I'm Ralph Bailey. That's what's really going on. Have a wonderful night, and I will rap to you tomorrow.
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4: I'm Keith Peters in Washington. The White House says President Trump is switching planes again. He's back to the old Air Force One.
5: Press Secretary Caroline Leavitt says the new Air Force One is perfectly safe, but will receive additional upgrades and enhancements. President Trump had earlier said,
6: they're going to be sending it and they'll have it be maxed out. It'll take about a month.
5: The president's use of the new red, white, and navy blue aircraft faced scrutiny, not only because it was gifted by Qatar, but also because it appears to not be equipped with some of the same missile detection and countermeasure systems as

0: the older jets. Earlier this month, the president left the NATO summit in Turkey on the older, baby blue Air Force One, stopped at a base in the UK, and then swapped back onto the new plane. Ed Donahue, Washington.
1: Tropical storm Bertha has formed south of the Gulf Coast of the United States. National Hurricane Center Deputy Director Jamie Rome says coastal tropical storm and surge advisories extend from Alligator Point in the Florida Panhandle to the mouth of the Mississippi in Louisiana.
2: This area has been expanded westward. Westward, it stopped here on the Florida-Alabama line, state line yesterday. It's been expanded westward to now include southeastern Louisiana to the mouth of the Mississippi. Again, tropical storm watch. Tropical storm force winds possible in that area. We've also recently issued a storm surge watch.
1: It's expected to move near or along the northern Gulf Coast in coming days, bringing heavy rainfall to areas of northern Florida, Alabama, Mississippi, and Louisiana as it churns westward toward Texas. On Wall Street, the Dow down by 307 points, the NASDAQ dropped 12, the S&P 500 lower by 14. More on these stories at townhall.com.
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9: Gone, but certainly not forgotten, especially by the police. I'm Chris Davis. Those are the members of a Romanian crime ring, some of who have already pleaded to the charges of EBT fraud and some of whom have failed to show up for court in Kern County. The latest and the last defendants in the case is Robert Meraris, and an arrest warrant has been issued for him. Two more of them have also not shown up. Meraris is accused of stealing more than $100,000 from March to June of last year. Bakersfield police want to find out who it was who hit someone with their car Saturday night on Union Avenue and then took off. That hit and run happened about 10:45 p.m. Police say when they got there, the victim was laying in the street, was taken to the hospital, and died there. They say that they had gotten out of their car in one lane and were hit, and the car immediately took off. If you know anything about the whereabouts of 14-year-old Grace Morales, Bakersfield police and her family would like to know where she is. She's been missing since Friday night about 10 p.m. on H Street. Her family says she is diabetic, and police say she is considered at risk because of that and because she has run away before. She's described as Hispanic, 5'5", 130 pounds, with black medium-length hair and brown eyes. She was wearing a blue hoodie, blue jeans, black Nikes, and a black backpack. The Kern County Sheriff's Office needs people to be in support positions, and tomorrow will be the first of three recruitment sessions to get you face-to-face with some of the people who will do the hiring if you're interested in being a sheriff's record specialist, dispatcher, deputy public administrator, or deputy coroner. You can meet with them at the office on McMurtry Avenue from 3 to 6 tomorrow afternoon, and also September 22nd and November 17th. I'm Chris Davis in the KERN Newsroom with news every half hour and when it breaks on News Talk 96.1 and AM 1230, KERN.
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11: 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I have also referred a number of my colleagues to Paul Sheldon's office, only to receive the most stellar feedback from my doctor friends regarding the office's expert navigation through the complex maze that is Medicare. And even though Paul Sheldon himself is now facing some temporary health challenges, his longstanding and most experienced

0: An expertly trained team of ladies, Christine, Kelly, and Lynn, continue to masterfully guide the clients through the complicated world of Medicare. 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
6: War escalating in Iran. But is there a glimmer of hope for a resumption of peace talks, or are we in for a prolonged conflict? We'll discuss on the show today. Vice President J.D. Vance and his wife Usha have welcomed their new baby into the world, Alec Neil Vance. Now, J.D. is the first vice president to have a child born in office since Schuyler Colfax in 1870. And how fast do you think you can run 1 mile? Well, maybe it depends on what's chasing you. You won't believe the speed of the new world record holder, and we'll tell you about that in just a moment. Today is Monday, July the 21st. We broadcast live today from the heart of Middle America, Louisville, Kentucky. On this day, an easy call for the day, July 20th, 1969, the day that America did something that no civilization in human history had ever done. We landed on the moon. Now, just 8 years earlier, President Kennedy had challenged the nation to go do that, not because it was easy, he said, but because it was hard. And on this day, nearly 650 million people gathered around their televisions to watch Neil Armstrong and Buzz Aldrin fulfill that promise. Now, Armstrong would become the first human being to set foot on another world. The lunar module touched down in the Sea of Tranquility after a tense descent that left only seconds of fuel remaining. And then came one of the most iconic moments in the history of our country, and indeed, the history of the world. Cut five.
7: Very, very fine grained as you get close to it. It's almost like a powder. Ground mass is very fine. I'm going to step off the limb. That's one small step for man. One giant leap for mankind. Oh, that looks beautiful to me. It has a such beauty all its own.
6: I want you to understand what a great country in which you live. America left footprints on the moon in 1969. They still don't have air conditioning over in Europe today. So today's history lesson is a reminder that freedom, ingenuity, and a little American audacity can often accomplish the impossible. Speaking of great feats, and this is a credit to our European brothers and sisters, a Scotsman, Josh Kerr, has run the fastest mile in human history, did it this weekend. I want you to take a listen and a look at this. Cut number four.
8: Josh, world record ahead of you. 3:43.19, don't forget. Here he goes. I think he's going to do it. Keep going, Josh. Keep going, Josh. It's a world record.
6: Do you understand how fast this man was running? He ran a mile in 3 minutes, 42.66 seconds. That is an average speed of 16.2 miles per hour. He ran over 16 miles per hour for 3 minutes and 42 seconds. Now, next time you're at the gym, if your treadmill goes that high, I want you to try running 16 miles an hour for 10 seconds and let us know how that goes for you. Congratulations to Josh Kerr breaking the 27-year record for the fastest mile. Speaking of runners, I have a note here from a man named Chris. He wasn't always a runner, but he became one. Chris spent years of doing physical work, and it left his feet sore at the

0: 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And I hope you will soon be sharing your story of Relief Factor with us. More news, in fact, more sports news. The World Cup came to an end last night. Spain defeated Argentina 1-0. It took them 105 minutes to score one single time. Now, to my eye, the best thing about this tournament is that all of these people from around the world came to the United States, and they realized after traveling around what a great country that we live in. They hear nothing but negativity from the left about America. And yet when you come here and you experience it, you realize that, yep, we do in fact live in the greatest country on the face of the earth. So the World Cup is over. You all can go back to not caring about soccer for another 4 years. Reviewing the weekend's political news, it appears the Democrats in Maine have just about completed their anti-democratic coup to find a new Senate candidate up there. It appears that Troy Jackson has the support necessary to lock up the Democratic nomination. Now, I want you to remember, Democrats in Maine actually voted for Graham Plattner. Wasn't even close in their party primary. And then the party forced him to drop out of the race when his poll numbers began to drop. Jackson, like Plattner before him, pretends to be a working-class Mainer, but in fact is simply a creature, a creation of politics. Seems to me Susan Collins remains in a strong position to retain her seat up there in Maine. Over in Michigan, the Democratic primary between Abdul Al-Sayed and Haley Stevens is getting chippy. August 4th is Election Day to see which of these Democrats will run against the Republican there, Mike Rogers. This is a Senate race. Bernie Sanders and AOC rallied for Al-Sayed this weekend. This race is another example where Democrats are being overtaken by socialist Marxist radicals. I explained and debated this issue on CNN Sunday morning. Now, the other voice you'll hear in this clip is a former communications staffer for AOC. Take a listen to Cut 6.
1: I think to boil this down to just insurgent versus establishment overlooks what many of these people are running on. They're simply beyond insurgency here. I mean, you've got people out there winning primaries that want to abolish borders, abolish ICE, abolish prisons, abolish the police, abolish the United States Senate. This is well outside the bounds of normal political discourse, and it's all happening in the Democratic Party. I don't think the Democratic Party leadership understands. They've already been overwhelmed. And it's just a matter of time before these views become the mainstream platform, and that's what they're going to end up running on in 2028 as well.
2: Oh, it's that. Put privatized Social Security. Mm-hmm. Put that in the stock market and see how it does. If it crashes,
1: would have done great. Problem. Had they done it back in 05?
2: Yeah, until it doesn't, right? Until it doesn't, which is what happened in the 1930s when people were struggling. And I think that's what we're seeing right now is a moment sort of like we had in the 1930s in America, where people are tired of the way things are going for them, and we're going to see a transformation in the way our politics is done, and hopefully we'll see a Democrat.
1: I agree. The anti-Israel, the anti-Jewish rhetoric. It does remind me of the 1930s. I couldn't agree with you more.
2: There is no question that the anti-fascism is also rising, and the fascists were on our shore back then. And what we're committed to now is fighting what? Socialists? I mean, the idea of having health care that everyone
1: communist, socialist. Very antithetical to the American system.
2: Are they the same or they different? Because I think socialism, TVA, where I'm from, East Tennessee, was built by socialism. The TVA was built by it. Oak Ridge was built by it. Factories were built by it. Alcoa
1: built by socialism?
2: America, absolutely. Government workers, 90% of the people that built those
1: dams. Having a government is not the same as having socialism.
2: Well, so if it's not the government doing the work and the government building things for the people and then keeping ownership of it, if that's not what socialism is, then what is it? You tell me. If it's not direct employees building the
1: You're saying any level of or any amount of government
2: your
1: is socialism.
2: Are. I think your guys are actually. I don't.
1: We're not
2: you're the ones that
1: on
2: label
1: it.
2: All this stuff.
1: You have a whole faction of your party called Democratic Socialists of America who are running on things well beyond basic government services. They're running on absolute and total radical anarchy that is antithetical to the American.
3: Let me just ask you. Let's not take the most extreme members of the DSA area and talking about no borders, no jails, etc. But
1: you can't have this conversation without talking about. You know, you wanted to exclude the extreme positions. The extreme positions are becoming the mainstream positions, including this anti-Israel, anti-Jewish rhetoric, which has infected all of these primaries out there.
0: I was today years old when I found out that socialism apparently built the state of Tennessee. You see what I have to deal with on a regular.

0: basis. We have a great show lined up for you today. We have legendary college basketball coach Bruce Pearl coming by. We're going to talk about some of this anti-Semitism that's going on out there, some recent examples of it, so much hateful rhetoric out there. Bruce Pearl's a great voice on this. He'll be here. We have former NFL kicker and Arizona congressional candidate Jay Feely joining us to talk about his race in just a few minutes. We have the Arizona primary, in fact, coming up on Tuesday. Have you heard the audio and seen the video of Alexandria Ocasio-Cortez slipping into her black Southern preacher accent while speaking to African-American voters in the South? Well, if you haven't heard that, you're not going to want to miss that. Plus, we'll have all the breaking news as it happens for you today. And again, as we mentioned at the top of the show, congratulations to Vice President J.D. Vance and Usha for welcoming Alec Neil Vance into this world. God bless the Vance family and their newest little blessing. We take a break. We come back after this. It's Scott Jennings on Salem. Stay with us.
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8: On the Tuesday edition of the First Look program, the county has extended our golden muscle emergency declaration. We'll talk about Lois Henry will be here from SJV Water. We'll talk about whatever's going on in the world of water. We'll just see if golden muscles come up. We have news and traffic and weather. It's all happening 6 to 9 a.m. right here at News Talk 96.1 and AM 1230 KERN.
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9: When he's not in the Oval Office or owning the libs on CNN, he's here with us. 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
10: Monday, July the 20th. Thanks for listening to Common Sense for the American People. Quick headline for you. This happened right before we went on the air. There was a... Well, I don't know what else to call it. A terrorist of some kind in New York City threw some sort of an incendiary explosive device at FBI headquarters in New York City. I don't know if we have the B-roll of that. We can pop up on the screen. But the FBI, they called it an incendiary device. If you watch the footage of it, you can actually see it. It kind of explodes. No one was injured. A suspect is being held. We don't know much about the suspect, but I think it's called 26 Federal, this is where the FBI is, and so we'll find out who did it, but it looks like a terrorist attack against the FBI headquarters, at least the front door area there in New York City. We'll keep an eye on that. You know, I was off the air last week when President Trump gave his address to the nation outlining what he called grave threats to our nation's election system. I did, however, I was on a plane while I was doing it, but I did, however, get a chance to watch the president's address. Now, there were a lot of predictions about what he was going to say from the left, and, of course, none of that came to fruition. The president, in my opinion, gave a very measured and sober and evidence-based speech about an issue that he cares about a lot. Are our nation's elections secure? Now, you can disagree with him that this is a major problem, or you could agree, but what you can't deny is that the president laid out with evidence supported by reports and data and information gathered by the U.S. government that, in fact, there are foreign efforts to influence our elections. There are foreign efforts to possibly meddle around with our systems, and this is something that we should be worried about. You know, it's interesting. Democrats used to be

0: back, I remember back after 2016, 80 or 90% of all news covered in America was about supposedly Russia stealing the 2016 election. At a minimum, it was about Russia meddling in the election. And Democrats now, a vast majority of Democrats, because of all that news coverage, believe that, in fact, Russia and Donald Trump worked together to steal the 2016 election. That's not my assertion. That's backed up in the polling. You can find it in the polling. Democrats take it as an article of faith that a foreign hostile power meddled in and stole the election. So we used to believe that covering this was a good idea, that guarding against it was a good idea. Well, the president lays out all this information the other night. He had the speech. Only one network covered it. It was Fox News. Carried it live, I should say. The coverage of it was scant, and it kind of came and went. But there is evidence that China is trying to mess around in our elections. And there is also the memory hole where all the Democrat commentary on this is gone. Back in the day, when Democrats were worried about foreign meddling and foreign interference in our elections, they had crazy ideas about what to do about it. Crazy ideas. I'll read one to you. Paper ballots are the smartest, safest way to ensure your vote is secure against attacks by foreign actors. Russia can't hack a piece of paper like they can a computer. Anybody know who said that? Kamala Harris, in 2019, she wasn't the only Democrat out talking about the need for paper ballots being the most secure way. Now, though, Donald Trump talks about it, and the left is out there going crazy as though he's proposing some sort of insane idea that we have foreign actors that might be trying to come after our election. Maybe we ought to look into doing something about it. Yesterday's Democratic position, today's position by Donald Trump forces Democrats to change their position. Where have I heard this story before? Basically on every single issue. Also coming out of the president's remarks last week and the documents, and I thought this was some of the most interesting stuff that was in there. There was, and I'm going to read this from the Federalists. They've got a report on it. Basically, the reports and the intel indicated that China, in addition to messing around with the elections, in order to change, I guess, American political discourse, they were planning to, and I think engaged in, stoking the Black Lives Matter riots of 2020. They wanted to undermine Donald Trump and weaken his chances of being reelected. So do foreign hostile powers try to meddle in the elections? Yes. Did Democrats used to care about this? Yes. Does Donald Trump care about it? Yes, which means Democrats now call it a conspiracy theory. More after this.
1: If you're watching the market, you may know that gold has pulled back more than 20% from its recent highs. Silver has fallen even further. History shows that this could be the perfect time to diversify your retirement portfolio to include precious metals like gold and silver. In crisis after crisis over the last 50 years, gold fell first, then surged to new highs as the crisis unfolded. 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
2: 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Why do we need a preliminary hearing for Tyler Robinson? As if this thing's not going to go to trial, the killer of Charlie Kirk? Are you kidding me? Let's get on with it already.
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3: With SRN News, I'm Keith Peters in Washington. The British military said a tanker came under attack early Tuesday in the Strait of Hormuz off Oman, the latest assault to target shipping in the strategic waterway. The United Kingdom Maritime Trade Operations Center said the ship reported over the radio it had been hit by an unknown projectile. Two other ships were attacked in the strait over the last day, with Iran's paramilitary Revolutionary Guard claiming those assaults. Tropical storm Bertha has formed along the Gulf Coast. Bertha is the second named storm of the Atlantic hurricane season. The slow-moving storm emerged Monday evening and is centered about 110 miles south of Panama City, Florida. On Wall Street, the Dow down by 307 points, the NASDAQ dropped 12, the S&P lower by 14. This is SRN News.
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5: I'm Chris Davis. Several members of a Romanian crime ring arrested in Kern County for EBT fraud last year, all accused of stealing hundreds of thousands of dollars, have failed to show up in court and have not been found. An arrest warrant has been issued for the latest, Robert Morales, who was due in court last week and didn't show. Bakersfield police want to find out who it was who hit someone with their car Saturday night on Union Avenue and then took off. That hit and run happened about 10:45 p.m. Police say when they got there, the victim was laying in the street, was taken to the hospital and died there. They say that that person had gotten out of their car in one lane and were hit immediately, and that car took off. Police did not release any info about the offending vehicle, but don't believe speed was a factor. I'm Chris Davis in the KERN Newsroom with news every half hour and when it breaks on News Talk 96.1 and AM 1230. KERN.
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5: Monday, July the 20th, we'll get to a common sense candidate for the United States Congress from Arizona, Jay Feeley, in just a few seconds. He's on the line, and we'll be here to discuss the big Arizona primary that's coming up tomorrow. But first, a little follow-up on the breaking news of the last segment. I'm looking at some new footage here of this person in New York City who set the fire outside of the FBI headquarters. Looks like he was dumping something on the ground and setting it on fire. There's other little devices rolling around on the ground. So something is up with this person. I also see footage here of the police.

0: police arresting the person. Now, Mayor Mamdani in New York City says, what occurred outside 26 Federal Plaza this morning was deeply disturbing. Mayor Mamdani, of course, would like to defund the police. My team is in touch with the NYPD. We'll support the federal investigation. You know, he never takes responsibility for anything. What if it ever occurs to Mamdani? Maybe my rhetoric here, anti-police rhetoric, needs to be dealt with. Never takes responsibility. We'll keep following this story for the rest of the day. I do want to talk to you about something going on with our friends over at the Market Institute. They are on to something here. Market Institute. And it's an issue that the bureaucrats don't really want us to talk about. It's that Alzheimer's is becoming an economic time bomb, and our country is simply not ready. Cases are going to double by 2060 to about 14 million. That'll put pressure on families and Medicare and Medicaid. And here is the part that should get your attention. It's American families that shoulder most of the burden. The lifetime cost for an Alzheimer's patient is about $400,000. Families cover about 70% of this. Now, our competitors in the world, they're not standing still. China has launched a national priority to aggressively expand early diagnosis and treatment. But here in the United States, we are behind, and we still wait until it is too late. We can turn it around. We have the tools. We have simple blood tests, in fact, that can spot the early signs of Alzheimer's. And when you spot those early signs and you deal with this on the front end, you can keep people healthier longer and in the workforce longer. About 80% of voters say they are more likely to support a candidate who prioritizes better access to Alzheimer's detection, diagnosis, and treatment. That would be good for families, it would be good for the economy, and frankly, it is just common sense. Join the fight at marketinstitute.org. That is marketinstitute.org. All right, tomorrow is the primary in Arizona, and our next guest is on the ballot in the first congressional district. This is one of the most important swing districts in America. This is the Phoenix suburbs, and let's listen in to our next guest. Here's what he's telling the people in Arizona about his candidacy, cut number 8.
1: 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Jay Feely has President Trump's complete and total endorsement. He'll fight for our Arizona values.
2: I'm Jay Feely, and I approve this message.
0: And Jay Feely joins us now. Jay, welcome back to the Scott Jennings Show. You're telling the Republicans out there in Arizona, you've got the president's full and unequivocal endorsement. Tell us, how's your campaign going and how are you feeling heading into the primary tomorrow?
3: Scott, great to be on with you again. I want to say to everyone how big a fan I am of you, of just talking about common sense and making sure that we're honest with people. And we need more of that in the media. I appreciate it. Our campaign's going great. We're excited for tomorrow and the primary. And then to get on to the real fight, which is the general. And, you know, it's been fun for me to get out. Really, I've been campaigning for over a year. So to get out, to talk to so many people across Arizona, hear their thoughts, their concerns, you know, where they want this country to go. And I think the two parties have never been further apart ideologically. And this midterm will be a referendum on the Democrat Party and their embrace in socialism. You talk about it all the time. Our ideals, what we believe in, what America was made on, and what the Democrat Party wants to do, they don't line up, and I think the American people are going to understand that, and that will be the deciding factor in this election.
0: Well, I couldn't agree with you more. I think it's a fight between common sense and uncommon nonsense. Let's talk about this district. This is currently represented by Congressman Dave Schweikert, who is retiring, and in political operative parlance, they call this an R+1 district, meaning that it is 1% more Republican than the national average. So that is a very, very close swing district. It largely exists in the Phoenix suburbs. And this is your first time running for office, Jay, and you've not jumped into an easy race here. You've jumped into one of the most hotly contested congressional races in the country. And as you mentioned, and I think you're going to be fine in the primary, the Democrats have a bit of a dumpster fire going on. The New York Times recently wrote a piece about your potential opponents. They're fighting each other. They've spent about $7 million total beating each other up. The Democrat Congressional Campaign Committee, they have a favorite. They've spent millions trying to drag their favorite across.

0: But it's not altogether clear that is going to happen. So when you look at the Democrat fight and you look at how your campaign is going, even though it's a very, very close district and it'll be a hard-fought campaign, do you feel like you have the advantage here, if for no other reason than these Democrats are tearing each other apart?
1: Well, I've been happy to watch from the sidelines to see what's going on in the Democrat Party. You know, you mentioned that the $7 million they've already spent cumulatively on this seat in their primary fighting. And really, they've been moving further and further to the left, trying to run and prove that they're the farthest left candidate. And in Arizona, in this district in particular, in a swing district where there's 180,000 registered independents, they do not want democratic socialism. The number one issue in our district is the economy. And people want an economy that works for everyone. They want jobs. They want real wage growth. They want affordability, obviously, to come down. And when you look at that and you talk about it, it's really hypocritical that the Democrats are running on affordability now when they allowed tens of millions of illegals to come across the border. You look at the latest Fed survey that they did, and they come out and they say 30% or so of the home price increase is because of the illegals that came across. 25% of the rent increase, something you and I have talked about. Mm. It's funny because they label you racist for just talking about math and what happens when supply and demand, when you bring 10 million people across the border, you know, and then you look at the fact that they printed trillions of dollars with the infrastructure bill and the Inflation Reduction Act. And Larry Summers told them this will cause a hyperinflationary environment. It's exactly what happened, 9.5% inflation. And the consumer was the one who suffered because of that. And what Republicans are trying to do is bring jobs back, bring those manufacturing plants back here, bring investment back into this country, create real wage growth, and create an economy that works for everyone, bring down the price of housing by cutting regulations and having common sense measures to give young people especially the opportunity to be a part of the American dream. That's what's been great about this country for 250 years, is that you can come from nowhere with nothing. And you can come here and you can work hard and you can be a success and you can provide for your family. That's what we need to continue to implement. And that's what we need to continue to talk about, because that's what resonates with the American voters. And it certainly will resonate in my district.
0: Jay, this is just to give our audience a further idea of how close and how closely divided this district is. In 2020, Biden won this district by 1.5 points. And in 2024, Trump carried the district by about 3 points. And so you can see there are tens of thousands of independent swing voters here in this district. And as you think about those independent swing voters, and I heard you going through some of the issues that you're running on, how do you think they're processing the world right now? We obviously, you know, we have marked policy departures from Biden to Trump. I think immigration and closing the border has been an unequivocal win for President Trump. That is undoubtedly something the people in this district wanted to see. You do still have some cost of living issues out there, although there's undeniable statistical data that Trump has actually solved Biden's inflation crisis. I mean, we had massive inflation under Biden. We now have normalized rates at this point. But these independent swing voters, how are they processing the world? And what do you think they're looking for in their next congressman?
1: I think more than anything, if you're an independent voter, you want somebody who's transparent and tells you what they believe, and then is going to stand behind it. And you understand exactly who they are and what they're going to try to do when they get into Congress. And you know, that's what I try to do. My wife and I, everything we've done in our lives has been about how do we use God's blessing to impact others and to help others and to effectuate change. It's why I wanted to get into politics in the first place. You know, I'm not a career politician. I'm proud of that. You know, we have too many career politicians in D.C. We need people who aren't going to go there to enrich themselves, who are going to go there and stand up for their beliefs. And that's who I'm going to be. And I think as people get to understand who I am in Arizona and hear the things that we have gotten ourselves involved in and tried to advocate for, there's a group out here called House of Refuge, Scott. You would love them. It's 88 homes for single homeless mothers. Under Obama, they lost their federal funding because they went away from transitional housing. But they help these young women and their families in the most critical time of need, and they were going to get kicked out. And my wife and I stepped in and said, no, we'll help raise all the funds privately. And what's great about them is they have a 90% success rate of taking these women through this program and having them be self-sufficient when they leave. That's what government sustenance is supposed to be about. You see a problem, you step in, you help fix the problem, and then you get off government sustenance. You converse that and look at Minnesota and the Somali population. You know, 10 years after they get here, 80% of them are still on government.

0: customer welfare. That system is not sustainable in the long term. And then you look at all the fraud that exists, you know, in all of our welfare programs and, you know, everything from SNAP to Medicaid to everything that we've seen, you know, across the country. And those shouldn't be partisan issues. Getting rid of frauds is not a partisan issue. Having safe and secure elections is not a partisan issue. And I think we need to make sure that we continue to talk to people, because people in general want government out of their lives. They don't want government telling them what to do. They want the right economic parameters to be a success. They want to have belief in their elections, that they are voting and that the vote is going to count. And the people who are here illegally, those votes don't count. And then they want to make sure that their families are safe and secure. And, you know, when the border was left open for 4 years under Biden, they willfully allowed tens of millions of people to come across the border, violent criminals. They didn't care about the impact on women and children. And yet they're going to run and say that our number one issue is making sure that women have the freedom of choice to protect their own bodies, but they won't protect those same women and their families. It's such a hypocritical issue for the Democrats.
1: 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You can check out his website, jayfeelyforcongress.com. 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I love the tie into your career. I love your optimistic, common sense, forward message. And we'll be watching the Arizona results tomorrow. Jay Feely, thanks for your time today.
0: Thank you, Scott. Appreciate what you do, bud.
1: All right, Arizona primary tomorrow. Jay, he's one of the good. I tell you, meet a lot of people who are in or want to run for office. Jay Feely, get to know Jay Feely. He's going to be a good one out there in Arizona. By the way, have you ever thought about how important reliable energy is to your life? 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More politics news after this. It's Scott Jennings on Salem. Stay with us.
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2: On the Tuesday edition of the First Look program, the county has extended our Golden Mussel emergency declaration. We'll talk about Lois Henry will be here from SJB Water. We'll talk about whatever's going on in the world of water. We'll just see if Golden Mussels come up. We have news and traffic and weather. It's all happening 6 to 9 a.m. right here at News Talk 96.1 and AM 1230 KERN.
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4: All right, if you have been thinking of joining me and Mike Gallagher and Larry O'Connor and Kurt Schlichter and Jen Horn and the rest of the luminaries here at Salem Radio, if you have been thinking of joining us on the unforgettable Gulf of America cruise in November, I can report to you that time is almost out, quite nearly out. Now, we are going to have an amazing trip. We go in and out of Fort Lauderdale right after the election, mid-November. It's a week-long cruise. We're going to sail around the Gulf of America. We make a lot of great stops. And on this ship, we will eat well. We will have fellowship with one another. We'll have great programming for you and only for you to attend. And we're going to celebrate the 250th anniversary of our nation. And, you know, we're going to kick around what just happened. I don't know what's going to happen in the midterms. I'm going to talk about that in just a moment, by the way, some polling that came out over the weekend. But we're going to be there on the ship together, refreshing and recharging our batteries after having lived through this exciting midterm election. Sign up now. Text the word cruise to 94878. 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They will be turning this off shortly, like very shortly. We have like a couple of cabins left. Get them. This is going to be an amazing trip. I've heard, by the way, some friends back here in Kentucky, I've heard you're thinking of going. And if you have merely been thinking of it, but need that push, I won't push you off the ship. I'll push you onto the ship. That's what I'm doing right now. And the push is this. They're going to turn this off pretty soon. Text the word cruise to 94878. Stop thinking about it. Do it today. All right, we just talked to Jay Feeling, candidate for Congress out in Arizona. Jay is, he's terrific, by the way. If you don't know Jay Feeling, get to know Jay Feeling. But he is in one of the swingiest swing districts in America that will determine control of the U.S. House this November. I was reviewing, by the way, some polling that came out this weekend from the Washington Post and the Ipsos organization. They're giving us the latest snapshot in who is winning the battle to control the U.S. House of Representatives. Here is the top line number. You're going to hear us talk about this a lot for the rest of the year, so I'll explain it today. This is called the generic ballot. And if you follow politics, you know what that is. If you don't, let me explain it. Generic ballot means when the pollster calls you and they ask you a simple question. Thinking about the elections this November, do you intend to vote for the Republican candidate or the Democrat candidate? They don't put names on it. They just ask you your party preference. Now, in a midterm like this, you would expect, based on the punditry and the history and everything, Democrats to have a fairly substantial lead on the generic. Well, they don't. According to the Washington Post's latest survey, came out on Sunday morning, the Democrats had a 3-point lead, 48-45, over the Republicans. And I'm going to tell you something right now. If that is how we go into Election Day, with a mere 3-point advantage on the generic for Democrats, there is more, way more than a fighting chance for Republicans to hold the majority in the House of Representatives. At this same point, by the way, in 2018, Democrats had a 10-point lead. And now you remember what happened back in 2018, perhaps. It was kind of a wave election for Democrats. They are nowhere near where they were in 2018. Now, If you're a Democrat out there listening to this show, perhaps you're a little sad.

0: this news. Here's what you should be more hopeful about if you were a Democrat. Democratic voters, according to the survey, appear to be more energized and motivated to vote. So while generically the advantage isn't as good, or as good as you'd want it to be for Democrats, they do have an excitement or enthusiasm advantage on the Republicans. So if you're a Republican or a conservative out there, and you're thinking to yourself, I don't know if I should get out there and vote. I don't know. Do these midterms even matter? Oh, yes, they matter. Democrats are telling you what they'll do. Abolish ICE, abolish borders, abolish prisons, abolish the police, abolish the Senate, impeach the president. That's their agenda. All the candidates winning primaries are winning on that message. That's what they intend to do. They can only do it if you don't vote. So it's a close race out there. This week, by the way, we're going to be talking about some of the closest races in the nation. We'll do it every day this week. And we'll take a break and have more after this on Salem. Stay with us. I wasn't expecting it, but once you see who built the modern education system, everything clicks. Death of Recess. It comes from Angel Studios. It's not really about recess. It's about control. This documentary exposes how the classroom didn't just evolve. It was intentionally designed, standardized, and centralized. Powerful institutions shaped it, and now they protect it. Billions of dollars flow through education organizations while test scores collapse. Parents were pushed out. Bureaucracies grew stronger, and kids lost freedom. This film examines how controversial gender ideology entered classrooms, all while families are told to stay quiet. Institutions protect themselves, not the children. This system didn't fail by accident. It calcified, and if we don't challenge it, it will not change. That's why independent platforms matter. Angel Studios is willing to distribute stories that mainstream outlets won't touch. 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
7: Well, I'm Keith Peters in Washington. Gasoline prices are back at $4 a gallon and rising quickly.
8: In Chicago, Litza Mavrothalasitis' car was close to E and needed a fill-up. She initially didn't see the sign reading $4.59 a gallon.
9: Oh my gosh, gas went up again.
8: Gas Buddy's Patrick DeHaan says tensions around the world mean paying more at the gas pump.
10: Between Ukraine's attack.

0: attacks on Russia's refineries in the U.S. and Iran, that is the bulk majority of what's moving gas prices in the last week or two.
1: The White House has said oil and gas prices will plummet once the war with Iran ends. If this trend continues, expensive gas will likely be at the top of voters' minds leading up to the midterm elections in November. I'm Ed Donahue.
2: There's a new addition to the vice president's family, correspondent Laura Winters reports.
3: Usha Vance giving birth to a baby boy named Alec, the couple's fourth child. The vice president writing on his X page, Usha and the baby are happy and healthy, and our kids are overjoyed to meet their little brother. J.D. Vance and his wife have three other children, two boys and a girl, ages 4, 6, and 9. President Trump writing on his Truth Social page, congratulations, a perfect baby boy for the wonderful Vance family. Laura Winters reporting.
2: President Trump has imposed 50% tariffs on most Canadian goods, declaring that Canada has unfairly discriminated against American autos, alcohol, and dairy products. The move carries risks of higher inflation and further fraying of relations between two nations that had been woven closer together before Mr. Trump's return to the White House. On Wall Street, the Dow down by 307 points, the NASDAQ dropped 12, the S&P lower by 14. More at townhall.com.
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7: Gone, but certainly not forgotten, especially by the police. I'm Chris Davis. Those are the members of a Romanian crime ring, some of who have already pleaded to the charges of EBT fraud and some of whom have failed to show up for court in Kern County. The latest and the last defendants in the case is Robert Meraris, and an arrest warrant has been issued for him. Two more of them have also not shown up. Meraris is accused of stealing more than $100,000 from March to June of last year. Bakersfield police want to find out who it was who hit someone with their car Saturday night on Union Avenue and then took off. That hit and run happened about 10:45 p.m. Police say when they got there, the victim was laying in the street, was taken to the hospital, and died there. They say that they had gotten out of their car in one lane and were hit, and the car immediately took off. If you know anything about the whereabouts of 14-year-old Grace Morales, Bakersfield police and her family would like to know where she is. She's been missing since Friday night about 10 p.m. on 8th Street. Her family says she is diabetic, and police say she is considered at risk because of that and because she has run away before. She's described as Hispanic, 5'5", 130 pounds, with black medium-length hair and brown eyes. She was wearing a blue hoodie, blue jeans, black Nikes, and a black backpack. The Kern County Sheriff's Office needs people to be in support positions, and tomorrow will be the first of three recruitment sessions to get you face-to-face with some of the people who will do the hiring if you're interested in being a sheriff's record specialist, dispatcher, deputy public administrator, or deputy coroner. You can meet with them at the office on McMurtry Avenue from 3 to 6 tomorrow afternoon, and also September 22nd and November 17th. I'm Chris Davis in the KERN Newsroom with news every half hour and when it breaks on News Talk 96.1 and AM 1230, KERN.
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2: One could possibly pull off this whole Weekend at Bernie's thing that they're doing. Well, there are people now on the internet that are saying, well, that picture was obviously AI generated and maybe he's been dead since June or whatever the thing is. Because they did say he was admitted to the hospital after a fall, but they've already got the 911 call and they said it was a cardiac arrest situation. I don't know.
1: 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KERN.

0: time around, and we'll see. I'd be interested in what the ratings were when there are two teams playing that weren't the United States. 33 million people watched the United States lose to Belgium, and that was the biggest crowd that had ever watched a soccer match ever in U.S. history, so I'll be interested to see what yesterday was.
1: That's got to be a boost. I mean, your Major League Soccer has got to see at least a little goosing of the numbers. I would expect that.
0: We'll see.
1: You know what strikes me, since I spend so much time thinking and talking about geopolitics? When a country like Belgium beats the United States, that's just wrong.

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9: On the Tuesday edition of the First Look program, the county has extended our Golden Mussel emergency declaration. We'll talk about, Lois Henry will be here from SJV Water. We'll talk about whatever's going on in the world of water. We'll just see if Golden Mussels come up. We have news and traffic and weather. It's all happening 6 to 9 a.m. right here at News Talk 96.1 and AM 1230 KERN.
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0: Skylar Colfax information. Skylar Colfax, of course, as everybody knows, vice president of the U.S. in 1870.
1: Okay. I did not know that.
0: Stay tuned for that. 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
6: Gone, but certainly not forgotten, especially by the police. I'm Chris Davis. Those are the members of a Romanian crime ring, some of who have already pleaded to the charges of EBT fraud and some of whom have failed to show up for court in Kern County. The latest and the last defendants in the case is Robert Meraris, and an arrest warrant has been issued for him. Two more of them have also not shown up. Meraris is accused of stealing more than $100,000 from March to June of last year. Bakersfield police want to find out who it was who hit someone with their car Saturday night on Union Avenue and then took off. That hit and run happened about 10:45 p.m. Police say when they got there, the victim was laying in the street, was taken to the hospital, and died there. They say that they had gotten out of their car in one lane and were hit, and the car immediately took off. If you know anything about the whereabouts of 14-year-old Grace Morales, Bakersfield police and her family would like to know where she is. She's been missing since Friday night about 10 p.m. on H Street. Her family says she is diabetic, and police say she is considered at risk because of that and because she has run away before. She's described as Hispanic, 5'5", 130 pounds, with black medium-length hair and brown eyes. She was wearing a blue hoodie, blue jeans, black Nikes, and a black backpack. The Kern County Sheriff's Office needs people to be in support positions, and tomorrow will be the first of three recruitment sessions to get you face-to-face with some of the people who will do the hiring if you're interested in being a sheriff's record specialist, dispatcher, deputy public administrator, or deputy coroner. You can meet with them at the office on McMurtry Avenue from 3 to 6 tomorrow afternoon, and also September 22nd and November 17th. I'm Chris Davis in the KERN Newsroom with news every half hour and when it breaks on News Talk 96.1 and AM 1230, KERN.
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8: 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We'll talk about, Lois Henry will be here from SJB Water. We'll talk about whatever's going on in the world of water. We'll just see if Golden Muscle's come up. We have news and traffic and weather. 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
11: So Trump was at the World Cup final, the big soccer match yesterday, and then after the whole thing, he presented the FIFA trophy. Remember, FIFA gave him their vaunted peace prize not long ago.
12: Mm.
11: So Trump
12: is latest in a long line of great winners. Yes.
11: So Trump was on the field handing out the FIFA trophy to all the very, very excited Spanish players as they won the World Cup. And he didn't actually say anything, but this is AI and it's hilarious. It's Trump Trump presenting one of the players with a window air conditioner.
13: Ferran, great game. This AC unit is for you.
14: Gracias, Mr. President. He's so cool.
13: Best ACs, better than medals. Enjoy the cool.
14: Thank you so much. This is amazing.
13: You're welcome. Let's hear it for the team.
14: Gracias a todos.
11: You got to see the video. It is so good. But that's just.

0: that you can't do that. Yes, I can. Why can't I? I can do it.
1: Now, I think Mamdani is part of that. We're always talking about this when we talk about Marxism. How many of these people are the useful idiots who actually think they're doing what they think they're doing? And how many are the manipulators? Mamdani's absolutely part of the manipulator class. He knows what he's doing.
0: That would be quite the situation. So I assume you'd have to find NYPD who would do it. And then you got Netanyahu's only security forces who would get into a gunfight with the NYPD. you're not arresting our president, our prime minister.
1: You'd have the executive branch of the United States government saying, whoa, whoa, whoa, no, you're not.
0: Under Jeez. This president, what if it was a different president? Nah, what if it was President AOC?
1: Oh, for God's sake, we got a whole, I almost dropped an S-bomb. We have a whole poop load of problems. Then this is somewhere on the list. So I
0: That's
1: did,
0: not our that's biggest it. Problem?
1: No, no.
0: Okay. Any thoughts on that AI thing? Learn to make bacon and own some land, I guess. I don't understand how owning land is going to help me.
1: That can't hurt.
0: Anyway, our text line is 415-295-KFTC.
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1: 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Vance and Bill Maher. 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And this is the opportunity for other Democrats that agree with Bill Maher that let's take our party back and let's get off this road to socialism.
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0: started to show up on TV, and I just, my eyelids were getting heavy, and I had a nice cup of coffee in the afternoon.
1: Are the Starbucks of the world worried about the younger generation and how they're all about Monster energy drinks and everything like that?
0: I'm sure they're concerned.
1: Like, my son and his friends, high schoolers, they think coffee is gross, but, man, they love the Red Bulls or whatever.
0: Ugh. Yuck.
1: I know. I love coffee. I've tried the energy drinks, and I just can't do them.
0: Yeah, well, in other health news, nobody wants the explosive poops that have been tied to the Cyclospora parasite, and the FDA has walked back its finding that it was the Taylor Farms nasty lettuce.
1: Oh, they have?
0: Apparently.
1: So it wasn't their fault? Sorry, Taylor Farms. Sorry for destroying your business and reputation forever, because nobody's going to hear the follow-up.
0: Well, they still suspect it was from the Taco Bell lettuce, but they haven't found any Cyclospora on samples of the lettuce. They got a false positive last week, I guess.
1: Thanks, Taco Bell.
2: Armstrong and Getty.
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6: With SRN News, I'm Jason Walker. Huge news coming out of the South, especially for sports fans. Southeastern Conference Commissioner Greg Sankey now says the SEC is having very serious talks about breaking away from the NCAA. Sankey explains that school presidents around the league are very frustrated and are now considering significant changes. Federal judge has ordered Paramount and Warner Brothers Discovery to halt their $81 billion merger for at least a couple of weeks, allowing states that are challenging the deal more time to see their case through court. President Trump imposing 50% tariffs on most Canadian goods, declaring Canada as unfairly discriminated against American automobiles, dairy products, and booze. 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
8: I'm Chris Davis. Several members of a Romanian crime ring arrested in Kern County for EBT fraud last year, all accused of stealing hundreds of thousands of dollars, have failed to show up in court and have not been found. An arrest warrant has been issued for the latest, Robert Morales, who was due in court last week and didn't show. Bakersfield police want to find out who it was who hit someone with their car Saturday night on Union Avenue and then took off. That hit and run happened about 10:45 p.m. Police say when they got there, the victim was laying in the street, was taken to the hospital, and died there. They say that that person had gotten out of their car in one lane and were hit immediately, and that car took off. Police did not release any info about the offending vehicle, but don't believe speed was a factor. I'm Chris Davis in the KERN Newsroom with news every half hour and when it breaks on News Talk 96.1 and AM 1230. 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
9: 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We'll talk about, Lois Henry will be here from SJV Water. We'll talk about whatever's going on in the world of water. We'll just see if Golden Mussels come up. We have news and traffic and weather. 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
3: 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Boys headed to Harvard. Obviously, Michael going back to get his master's degree to expand his brand in medical coverage. And Ishmeet going as a freshman to follow in his father's footsteps as a physician. 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
5: I picked the wrong team to root for. And now I'm suffering for it. I don't want to see any of this coverage about Spain winning. I was deeply invested in Argentina. Somebody just sent me this. Apparently this is a meme going around. It's a picture of a Taco Bell sign out front of a Taco Bell that says, "Stop acting like you've never gotten explosive diarrhea here before. Who called the news?"
6: Wow, that is unfortunate.
5: And accurate.
6: You know, back in my younger days, when Judy and I would take road trips, a stop at the Bell
5: really
6: was a frequent, like, quick meal on the go. Because,
5: really?
6: You know, you could get a burrito wrapped in wax paper and munch on it in the car. Yeah, 7-layer burrito. I mean, what a great country this is. All those World Cup visitors are right. This is an amazing country. Our burritos have 7 or more layers. Wonderful.
5: I've still never had the Bell. If I were going to go, what would I eat?
6: Oh, gosh. My Bell information is way out of date.
5: Okay.
6: Yeah, sorry. I can't help you there. Michael, you a big Bell guy? Not since you got the diabetes.
7: No, I haven't had it for years.
6: Yeah. It's probably better.
5: Probably don't have to wait in line right now.
6: So I absolutely love this. It by equal measures, horrifies me and amuses me that socialism is having the moment it's having. I'm mostly horrified, I guess, when I think about it, because I know how this works.
5: Because millions of people died because of it? When people fell for it last time around?
6: It's so easy to sell people on this. Envy, laziness, and uncertainty, or feeling like they don't have great prospects. I mean, it is just easy to sell. It goes down like lemonade.
5: Throw in a dash of fairness, because it sounds fair.
6: Oh, yeah. Quasi-moral arguments in favor of it. Yeah, just it's so easy to sell, and it's so terribly dangerous. But I thought this was such great reporting from the Washington Free Beacon. You may have noticed that most of the left-wing activists driving this transformation of the Democratic Party to a socialist party, although, footnote, a lot of folks in the Democratic Party are starting to think, these crazy kids that were like, yeah, they're voting for us, we'll just pretend they're not nuts. They're starting to take over our party.

0: that if you exist, you should go ahead and vote is wrong. Every, you know, great leader, every great thinker has said the same thing. An informed populace, an educated populace, it's absolutely critical to the functioning of a democracy. So let's not go away from that. Let's go toward it.
1: Before we take a break, have we deported the Spanish team that won the World Cup yet? Can we get them out of the country? I don't want to hear any more about it.
0: Wow.
1: I was rooting hard for Messi in Argentina, and I just...
0: Ugly tired, loser.
1: Right? Tired of looking up at the television and seeing the Spaniards. How about that picture of that was making the rounds of Messi holding one of the guys that beat him last night as a baby?
0: I know.
1: That is amazing.
0: Yeah, it was for some charity photo shoot, and they just needed a baby. So they handed him this little kid who grows up to be a great Spanish soccer star.
1: Yeah, and played against him yesterday and beat him.
0: One more World Cup note, and this has nothing to do with the Spaniards' victory, which is discussed to Jack, but I'm informed by an old friend of the Armstrong and Getty show, Mike the Attorney, that the referee has caught the eye of womanhood around the world. The Studley, I think he's Serbian?
1: Croatian?
0: Yeah. Please don't kill me for getting them wrong. This one tiny part of the world. Anyway, stud. Just enough gray around the temples to look a little distinguished, a little learned.
1: I came really close to buying an Argentina jersey.
0: Oh, wow.
1: To wear around before the... Oh, my God, that would have been the dumbest sports... And I've made some dumb sports... I have a Florida Marlins hat. I've made some dumb sports purchases in my life. That would have been the all-timer. I would have had to put that on the wall as a reminder.
0: Wow.
1: We got more on the way. Stay here.
2: Armstrong and Getty.
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7: One could possibly pull off this whole Weekend at Bernie's thing that they're doing. Well, there are people now on the internet that are saying, well, that picture was obviously AI generated and maybe he's been dead since June or whatever the thing is. Because they did say he was admitted to the hospital after a fall, but they've already got the 911 call and they said it was a cardiac arrest situation. I don't know.

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2: You know, Michael, one of the things people don't understand sometimes is all the work that goes into making these awesome commercials. You know, you and I are out here, we get to do all the fun stuff, talking it up, having a good time. There's a guy that sits over here by his computer, Rocky. Now, this guy, there's a true talent. We're just a couple of knuckleheads with some voices. This guy really makes us sound good.
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2: 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So Rocky, here you go.
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0: beginning to wonder now just when, if ever, will this thing get off the ground.
1: A federal judge has ordered Paramount and Warner Brothers Discovery to halt their $81 billion merger for at least 2 weeks to allow states that are challenging the deal more time to see their case through court. 12 states called on Warner and Paramount to not close the transaction until after a court had time to fully evaluate their claims. When the companies refused, the states filed for the temporary restraining order. Financially, the clock is ticking for Paramount to close the deal by September 30th after they promised to compensate shareholders 25 cents per share for every quarter past that date, along with a regulatory termination of $7 billion. I'm Lisa Dwyer.
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5: Gone, but certainly not forgotten, especially by the police. I'm Chris Davis. Those are the members of a Romanian crime ring, some of who have already pleaded to the charges of EBT fraud and some of whom have failed to show up for court in Kern County. The latest and the last defendants in the case is Robert Meraris, and an arrest warrant has been issued for him. Two more of them have also not shown up. Meraris is accused of stealing more than $100,000 from March to June of last year. Bakersfield police want to find out who it was who hit someone with their car Saturday night on Union Avenue and then took off. That hit and run happened about 10:45 p.m. Police say when they got there, the victim was laying in the street, was taken to the hospital, and died there. They say that they had gotten out of their car in one lane and were hit, and the car immediately took off. If you know anything about the whereabouts of 14-year-old Grace Morales, Bakersfield police and her family would like to know where she is. She's been missing since Friday night about 10 p.m. on H Street. Her family says she is diabetic, and police say she is considered at risk because of that and because she has run away before. She's described as Hispanic, 5'5", 130 pounds, with black medium-length hair and brown eyes. She was wearing a blue hoodie, blue jeans, black Nikes, and a black backpack. The Kern County Sheriff's Office needs people to be in support positions, and tomorrow will be the first of three recruitment sessions to get you face-to-face with some of the people who will do the hiring if you're interested in being a sheriff's record specialist, dispatcher, deputy public administrator, or deputy coroner. You can meet with them at the office on McMurtry Avenue from 3 to 6 tomorrow afternoon, and also September 22nd and November 17th. I'm Chris Davis in the KERN Newsroom with news every half hour and when it breaks on News Talk 96.1 and AM 1230, KERN.
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9: 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We'll talk about, Lois Henry will be here from SJV Water. We'll talk about whatever's going on in the world of water. We'll just see if Golden Muscles come up. We have news and traffic and weather. 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
6: 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We'll talk about, Lois Henry will be here from SJB Water. We'll talk about whatever's going on in the world of water. We'll just see if Golden Mussels come up. We have news and traffic and weather. It's all happening 6 to 9 a.m. right here at News Talk 96.1 and AM 1230 KERM.
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1: So the Odyssey made a lot of money over the weekend, almost $300 million worldwide, and it's a very famous director, and it's got big stars in it, so it's got the whole filmed in IMAX thing that is unique. So I don't know what's drawing people to it. The fact that it's a 3,000-year-old, I like when people say 30 centuries. That makes it it's easy to throw out 3,000 years.
2: You're right.
1: But you say 30 centuries and you really realize how long that is.
2: I'm doing the math and it checks out.
1: That's stunning. How long ago that is. And why it's still a story. And I like the people that are making the point that it stands up for the Western canon to a certain extent. The fact that this is being redone as a movie. Since the Western canon has been under attack by the Marxist crowd in academics for so long, they hate that's anything that's Western civilization. I mean, this is like core Western civilization stuff. David French tweeted out over the weekend. He said, "I just watched The Odyssey. Glorious, incredible. So much to unpack. I'll be thinking about it for days. But if I had to sum up the narrative arc in one sentence, it would be this: heedless people, you will pay for what you've destroyed." Another a conservative commentator I like said, "I haven't seen it, but my favorite comment is that the golden rule is real and you better believe it." Seems to be the story of the whole movie. I've never read The Odyssey. I'm somewhat embarrassed by that.
2: I don't think there are 0.5% of the people gathered here at this moment who've read The Odyssey.
1: Charles C.W. Cook said, "The anti-Odyssey crusade by some no more constitutes movie criticism than last summer's freak out over Sidney Sweeney's denim commercial." And he really liked it. There is the whole "it's not as good as the book" crowd, which you've always railed against anybody who says that. I've said it many times in my life. And sometimes I see a movie and it's not as good as the book and it bothers me, but you can't, there are certain things you can't do in a movie that you can do in a book. It's just a fact. I was reading our friend Tim Sandifer really didn't like the stuff that was left out of the movie, but it sounds to me like stuff that you couldn't put in a movie. It'd be impossible.
2: I can't remember whether it was Chris Columbus or I'm bad at directors. One of the guys who directed some of the Harry Potter movies was responding, this is early on in that series, to the criticism that there's so much not in the book. And he said, if I were to dramatize the book on the screen, this movie would be 37 hours long. Something to that effect, because there's just so much more volume in a book.
1: Right. Yeah. So from that standpoint, it's always an interesting criticism. If you have I think it's an 800-page book to read The Odyssey. Well, how long did it take you to read that? And then you expect that to be not leave anything out, even in a 3-hour movie?
2: Well, right.
1: If it took you 40 hours to read it, obviously it doesn't quite make sense.
2: Right.
1: I can't wait to see it, and I'll talk about it when I do. But if it's the golden rule come to the screen, I like the idea of that.
2: Looking forward to that myself. Some more blows to land against socialism, and it's time we all started doing it, because, man, it is coming on like a freight train. Stay with us.
0: Armstrong and Getty.
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6: With SRN News, I'm Jason Walker. Iran has attacked a tanker in the Strait of Hormuz, forcing the crew to abandon ship. Early Tuesday is yet another round of airstrikes targeting the Islamic Republic. Senator Darlene Graham says she is running for a full term in her late brother Lindsey Graham's Senate seat. She was sworn in last week to fulfill the remaining months of her brother's term, which ends in January. Tropical storm Bertha, forming in the Gulf of Mexico and likely to approach the U.S. coast with gusty winds, heavy rain, and a possible storm surge this week. Bertha, the second named storm of the Atlantic hurricane season. Wall Street drifting through a rather quiet day of trading as AI stocks trim some of the sharp recent losses. S&P 500 fell 14 points. This is SRN News.
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9: I'm Chris Davis. A person was hit by a car and killed Saturday night on Union Avenue in Bakersfield. And police say the person who did it did not stick around, and now they are looking for them. That happened about 10:45 p.m. when the victim got out of their car in one lane and a car in the other lane hit them and then sped off. A 14-year-old girl is missing in Bakersfield and hasn't been seen by her family since Friday night, about 10 p.m. at 8th Street and 7th. Her family says Grace Morales is diabetic and also has run away before, so police consider her at risk. She's described as Hispanic, 5'5", 130 pounds, with black medium-length hair and brown eyes. She was wearing a blue hoodie, blue jeans, black Nikes, and a black backpack. I'm Chris Davis in the KERN Newsroom with news every half hour and when it breaks on News Talk 96.1 and AM 1230. 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
11: It's that man again. 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
5: 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We'll talk about, Lois Henry will be here from SJB Water. We'll talk about whatever's going on in the world of water. We'll just see if Golden Mussels come up. We have news and traffic and weather. 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
15: 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Why do we need a preliminary hearing for Tyler Robinson? As if this thing's not going to go to trial, the killer of Charlie Kirk? Are you kidding me? Let's get on with it already.
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1: Paul Pelosi has received at least 8 driving citations in the last decade since his recent hit and run, including speeding, going through red lights, DUI, and driving down a one-way street. His excuse? He says he was rushing to get in his stock trades under the wire.
2: That's a pretty good joke. I hate to work this side of the street, but it's true. You're a young black man, young Hispanic dude. You get to run all those red lights, speed, drive drunk, do all that stuff all those times and have no

0: Approach the U.S. coast with gusty winds, heavy rain, possibly a storm surge this week. Bertha, the second named storm of the Atlantic hurricane season. 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
1: Is the volatility of the stock market driving you crazy? 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
4: 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Gary McNamara and Eric Harley talk about everything from politics to social issues and news of the day. 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
5: All across America, we are Red Eye Radio. He is Eric Harley and I'm Gary McNamara. Welcome. Good morning. Thanks for being here.
6: Hi.
7: How's everybody doing?
6: Happy Tuesday.
5: Yeah, here we go.
6: Here we go.
5: I had a good trip to New York.
6: Yeah, we took a three-day weekend without telling our audience. Let me restate that. We took a three-day weekend without asking our audience. We had it scheduled, but you had a family reunion.
5: Yeah, it's the family reunion I have every year, and so yeah. I wanted to be able to, you know, go to it. It's my father's side,
6: right?
5: And so it's in fact. My father's side is so much bigger than my mom's side that there is no family reunion on my mother's side. On my mother's side, it might be five people.
6: Yeah, and, same. It's kind of the opposite with me. Yeah. So, my mom's side connected, but not so much with my dad's side. Although I do love my cousins on my dad's side, I didn't meet them until later. Long story, but so how'd it go?
5: I got to about 5,000 feet as we were flying in Friday, and that's when I could say.
6: On a plane.
5: About 5,000 feet over Lake Erie, you know, coming in to the Buffalo Airport, and it's like, all right, I can smell the campfire smell. It starts smelling the smoke, and so I went and saw Dad, and it was still hazy. You could see the haze was really there.
6: Yeah,
5: not as bad as it was the day before, I was told.
6: Right,
5: but it was still bad. And then I remember when I was a kid and when we went to Boy Scouts and there was a bowling alley in the church. Well, on the church property, there was a bowling alley. And it's funny because whenever I bring it up, I get people from Wisconsin and Minnesota saying, we had a bowling alley in our Catholic church, too. But there was a bar and a bowling alley.
6: Yeah.
5: And I think they're all gone. I don't think they have that anymore. I think it was replaced by bingo. But everybody used to smoke. This is in the 60s.
6: And I remember
5: the incredible sick feeling I would get. And it was sort of the same thing. I didn't lose my appetite completely, but my stomach didn't feel right. And I went and I slept like 10 hours on Friday night into Saturday. Still didn't feel, never lost my appetite, though. Still didn't feel great. Went back early and slept 12 hours Saturday to Sunday. And then Sunday, the cold front really moved in. And you had, 15 to 25 mile an hour winds, and it cleared it right up. It was a beautiful day on Sunday, where I was able to go to the driving range, and it was like 70, 71 degrees. Oh, this is great. And when I left yesterday morning, when I left my hotel, and my hotel's right. I mean, I could walk to the airport. It's so close.
6: Mm.
5: But when I jumped in my rental car, I'm like, what the hell? I can't say the H-E double hockey sticks word because it would be what the tundra is going on.
8: Yeah, why the

0: does this by assessing the safety performance of motor carriers and drivers. Motor carriers are assigned a score. The carrier is then grouped with other carriers who have had a similar number of safety events. Carrier scores within the group are then ranked. Low scores are better, so carriers with the highest scores are those that are most likely to be targeted for intervention by the FMCSA. 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
6: 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We'll talk about, Lois Henry will be here from SJB Water. We'll talk about whatever's going on in the world of water. We'll just see if Golden Mussels come up. We have news and traffic and weather. 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
8: 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Boys headed to Harvard. Obviously, Michael going back to get his master's degree to expand his brand in medical coverage. And Ishmeet going as a freshman to follow in his father's footsteps as a physician. It was fun having both in studio.
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0: With SRN News, I'm Jason Walker. Well, the FBI says a former Army soldier started a fire and fired a pellet gun outside a New York building housing an immigration court. Suspect Andrew Arabaca has been taken into custody and has already been questioned. Iran attacking a tanker in the Strait of Hormuz, forcing the crew to abandon ship. That comes early Tuesday morning as the U.S. conducted yet another round of airstrikes targeting the Islamic Republic. Senator Darlene Graham in South Carolina says she's running for a full term in her late brother Lindsey Graham's Senate seat. She was sworn in last week to fulfill the remaining months of his term. Tropical storm Bertha forming off the Gulf of Mexico, likely to approach the U.S. coast with gusty winds and maybe a storm surge. SRN News.
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0: temperatures as low as 60 degrees Fahrenheit. 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

0: approach the U.S. with gusty winds, heavy rain, and a possible storm surge. Bertha, the second named storm of the Atlantic hurricane season. Breaking news and analysis, townhall.com. A new addition to the vice president's family. Here's correspondent Laura Winters.
1: Usha Vance giving birth to a baby boy named Alec, the couple's fourth child. The vice president writing on his X page, Usha and the baby are happy and healthy, and our kids are overjoyed to meet their little brother. J.D. Vance and his wife have three other children, two boys and a girl, ages 4, 6, and 9. President Trump writing on his Truth Social page, congratulations, a perfect baby boy for the wonderful Vance family. Laura Winters reporting.
0: Spain's World Cup winning soccer team returning home to an estimated crowd of 2 million people, 26 players and coaching staff meeting with the country's royals, then Prime Minister Pedro Sanchez after arriving in the Spanish capital after defeating Argentina 1-0 in the final in New Jersey. The team boarded a bus and went through the streets of Madrid. More on these stories, townhall.com.
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5: 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We'll talk about, Lois Henry will be here from SJV Water. We'll talk about whatever's going on in the world of water. We'll just see if Golden Muscles come up. We have news and traffic and weather. 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
6: Now, it's Red Eye Radio. Gary McNamara and Eric Harley talk about everything from politics to social issues and news of the day. Whether you're up late or you're just starting your day, welcome to the show. 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
5: All across America, we are Red Eye Radio. He is Eric Harley, and I'm Gary McNamara. Well, yes, we're all devastated that we no longer can get excited about soccer.
7: You know, I'm so sad that soccer is over. But here's the great thing. I got my VCR out weeks ago and recorded all of it. So I'm going to be busy for the next few weeks.
5: If you want, and if you're interested in watching men not being able to score, take a camera and follow me around for a year.
7: Yeah, or go to a Rush concert. It's if you want to see a bunch of guys who are almost never going to score. They're on tour right now. Just go to any Rush concert. I would look for the fans. I was seeing. In fact, I pulled it up. I don't have it in front of me right now, but it was talking about all the host cities and how much money, you know, it brought in. All right, that's cool. That's great. I did see another article. And I kind of skimmed by it. It was how everybody who came here from other countries was so devastated that they had to leave. I shouldn't say everybody. I don't think they use that word. But a lot of people who came here from other countries were devastated that they had to leave the U.S. It was so great they didn't want to leave. You know, so, but get out. It has to be, you know, when you go on vacation, sometimes you don't go on vacation, but Gary, one day you'll go on a vacation. And when you do, you know, it's sometimes it's like, oh, I wish we could stay another couple of days.

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6: So Maine law allows you to remove a candidate as late as July 13th. The Democratic Party has no choice at this point. 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
8: 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We'll talk about Lois Henry. We'll be here from SJB Water. We'll talk about whatever's going on in the world of water. We'll just see if Golden Muscles come up. We have news and traffic and weather. 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
4: 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We'll talk about, Lois Henry will be here from SJV Water. We'll talk about whatever's going on in the world of water. We'll just see if Golden Muscles come up. We have news and traffic and weather. 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
9: You know, sometimes our judicial system just absolutely baffles me, befuddles me, confuses me. 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Why do we need a preliminary hearing for Tyler Robinson? As if this thing's not going to go to trial, the killer of Charlie Kirk? Are you kidding me? 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

0: 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Clancy and her husband filed lawsuits earlier this year, accusing her medical providers of failing to properly treat her for a severe postpartum psychiatric condition. I'm Lisa Dwyer.
1: An attorney says social media influencers Andrew and Tristan Tate will fight extradition to the UK. They're facing sex trafficking charges. More on these stories, townhall.com.
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5: Now, it's Red Eye Radio. Gary McNamara and Eric Harley talk about everything from politics to social issues and news of the day. Whether you're up late or you're just starting your day, welcome to the show from the Relief Factor Studios. 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
6: All across America, we are welcome. He's Eric Harley and I'm Gary McNamara. You ready for this? This is one of my favorite audio cuts from the weekend.
7: Goody.
6: Yes, this is Gustavo Gordillo, the co-chair of the New York City DSA.
7: Okay.
6: All right, you ready for this?
7: Okay.
6: About profits in America on Fox News. Here we go.
7: Okay.
6: All right, ready for this?
7: Yeah, okay.
6: This is great. All right, here we go.
8: Landlords in New York have been making a 12% return on their investment. For on
9: how
8: average,
9: much should they make? What's fair for the landlord to make if you don't like 12?
8: They're complaining that 12 is not enough. And we don't think that anyone should have a constitutional right to double-digit returns on their investment. That's why we've implemented...
9: No one should have a right to a double-digit return on their investment.
8: No one has a right. That's not... No,
9: what are you talking
8: no
9: about?
8: One's in the, that's not in the Constitution, but what we see is that when we implement a rent freeze, we have landlords who are... crying that the government is going to put them out of business.
9: Well, they're trying to run a business.
7: No one has a right to double-digit profits.
6: Wow.
7: That's not in the Constitution. They're the DSA. They're the movement that is pro-Constitution. That's what I believe.
6: Wow.
7: Yeah.
6: Oh, my God. I mean, where do
7: you even start?
6: I was going to say the same thing. It's like, where do you even tear this apart?
7: So
6: what a genius this guy is.
7: I have my first question is what? Because you think about that. No one has a right to a double digit return profit. Well, we could go through that and then you would say, okay, then you would cap it at 9.9%.
6: Cap all profits.
7: Or does the 0.9 also make it double digits?
6: I don't know.
7: And 0.01% would also be two digits.
6: You're going to have to talk to the socialists about this. Well, right now they wish the landlords to have zero profit.
7: Well, they wish the landlords to be gone. Right. Now, nobody has the right to own your where you live.
6: Because 0.0 technically would be two digits.
7: That's two digits.
6: But the fascinating thing is, my God, you're talking to children here.
7: Yeah. No.
6: The Constitution has gotten, the Constitution was there and the Bill of Rights is there to do what? Limit

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3: 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We'll talk about, Lois Henry will be here from SJB Water. We'll talk about whatever's going on in the world of water. We'll just see if Golden Mussels come up. We have news and traffic and weather. 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
5: 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And Ishmeet going as a freshman to follow in his father's footsteps as a physician. 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
4: 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We'll talk about, Lois Henry will be here from SJV Water. We'll talk about whatever's going on in the world of water. We'll just see if Golden Muscle's come up. We have news and traffic and weather. 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

0: the media on how the government erroneously reported a direct link between a sample of lettuce, supposedly from Taylor Farms, and the parasite that causes the severe problems. SRN News.
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3: 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We'll talk about... Lois Henry will be here from SJB Water. We'll talk about whatever's going on in the world of water. We'll just see if Golden Muscle's come up. We have news and traffic and weather. 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
2: 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Well, there are people now on the internet that are saying, well, that picture was obviously AI generated and maybe he's been dead since June or whatever the thing is. Because they did say he was admitted to the hospital after a fall, but they've already got the 911 call and they said it was a cardiac arrest situation. I don't know.
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6: 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Now that an ex-girlfriend is claiming rape, an ex-girlfriend who said she hid some of the things that went on because she supports Graham Plattner, the Democrats have absolutely no choice.
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4: 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We'll talk about, Lois Henry will be here from SJB Water. We'll talk about whatever's going on in the world of water. We'll just see if golden muscles come up. We have news and traffic and weather. 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
6: 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Look what's coming up on the Tuesday TRBS. 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
3: 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Why do we need a preliminary hearing for Tyler Robinson? As if this thing's not going to go to trial, the killer of Charlie Kirk? Are you kidding me? Let's get on with it already.
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2: 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We'll talk about, Lois Henry will be here from SJB Water. We'll talk about whatever's going on in the world of water. We'll just see if golden muscles come up. We have news and traffic and weather. It's all happening 6 to 9 a.m. right here at News Talk 96.1 and AM 1230 KERM.
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2: 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Boys headed to Harvard. Obviously, Michael going back to get his master's degree to expand his brand in medical coverage. And Ishmeet going as a freshman to follow in his father's footsteps as a physician. It was fun having both in studio.
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2: 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Because they did say he was admitted to the hospital after a fall, but they've already got the 911 call, and they said it was a cardiac arrest situation. I don't know.
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6: B2.

0: that baked parts of the Midwest and East Coast recently was difficult to deal with, but nothing compared to what Europe has faced this year, with record high temperatures reported in places including the Czech Republic, Hungary, Austria, and Germany. Correspondent Charles de Ledesma reports on Europe's record-breaking heat, where places in Portugal and Spain could see temperatures of 120 degrees before the end of the month.
1: Heat that hit Europe exceptionally early and hard this year appears to have led to a spike in deaths, with well over 10,000 more people dying at the height of the heat wave than would normally have been expected. Measures of what researchers call excess mortality, the difference between the normally expected number of deaths and the actual number, spiked in late June, with parts of Europe experiencing record temperatures. Experts caution that it takes a while for a full picture to emerge and that many heat-related deaths will never formally be recorded as such. For example, a heart attack, which can be triggered by extreme heat exposure, may be listed on a death certificate simply as a heart attack. I'm Charles Villanueva.
0: America in the Morning for Tuesday, July 21st, 2026 is produced by Jeff McKay. I'm John Trout. This is Westwood One.
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5: On the Tuesday edition of the First Look program, the county has extended our Golden Mussel emergency declaration. We'll talk about, Lois Henry will be here from SJV Water. We'll talk about whatever's going on in the world of water. We'll just see if Golden Mussels come up. We have news and traffic and weather. 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
6: This is America in the Morning from Westwood One. Coming up this half hour.
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9: Some tension in a high-dollar Senate race in Texas. I'm Clayton Neville.
10: The White House says for a short time, President Trump will be traveling on the old Air Force One. Ed Donahue, Washington.
11: Authorities say

0: 5 people died on a river in Ohio. I'm Lisa Dwyer.
1: 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I'm the new old tech guy, Chuck Palm.
2: Investigating the death of a Mississippi teenager. A judge rules on Minnesota sanctuary cities. How 5 people died in the Ohio River. The Odyssey's record-breaking beginning. And Robert Workman with Tuesday Sports. Back after these messages.
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2: Things turned ugly in Delhi, India. Thousands of protesters demanding education reform started to march toward Parliament when authorities moved in and forcibly broke it up.
3: There has been no word from the government about what they are planning to do, how they're planning to respond. For over a month since these protests were there in Delhi, there was no attempt at engaging the protesters at all. But yesterday, under pressure, we saw a senior minister of the Prime Minister Narendra Modi government finally meet two representatives of the movement which is protesting. But there were no assurances. The minister simply urged them to ensure that there is normalcy, but gave no assurances about their demands. That aside, what we saw yesterday was unprecedented in terms of sheer numbers of people who had gathered there to protest. It was the most public display of dissent against Prime Minister Narendra Modi.
2: The BBC's Arunade Mukherjee. Lebanon's president to meet later today with President Trump, the meeting to take place at the White House. News and analysis at townhall.com. Student loan defaults hit a record high.
4: The government says around 9.5 million people, that's one in five federal student loan borrowers, are in default. Those numbers have spiked since payments started coming due again following a lengthy pause intended to provide relief during the COVID-19 pandemic. Credit scores can suffer when borrowers are just a few months behind. Entering default brings the possibility of more serious consequences that can include the garnishing of wages or Social Security payments. For now, the administration has held off on any such involuntary collections. Bob Agner reporting.
2: Paramount and Warner Brothers Discovery being ordered by a federal judge to pause their $81 billion merger for at least a couple of weeks. It would allow states that are challenging the deal more time to see their case through in court. They argue the combination would harm competition in Hollywood and would ultimately lead to fewer choices for American consumers. More on these stories, townhall.com.
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6: 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We'll talk about, Lois Henry will be here from SJB Water. We'll talk about whatever's going on in the world of water. We'll just see if Golden Mussels come up. We have news and traffic and weather. It's all happening 6 to 9 a.m. right here at News Talk 96.1 and AM 1230 KERN.
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8: And a happy Tuesday morning to all. It is Nick Papagni, the Ag Meter, along with Sir Josh. Josh, happy Tuesday. How are you this morning?
9: Happy Tuesday, Nick. I'm doing well. How are you today?
8: I'm doing great. It's just a warm day in the Central Valley. It's July. That's to be expected. It could be a lot worse. I think it's great overall. Overall, California weather is pretty nice.
9: It is. It's overall beautiful, and I much prefer the warm weather to the cold weather.
8: Absolutely. I'm the same way. I don't know why. The older I get, the colder I get. I don't know why, but I like the warmness. But today we're going to talk with the godfather of the raisin industry, Calum Barsarian, Josh. And raisins are in the twilight zone now because they used to be the greatest thing, and now they're at the crossroads, and we'll talk about that today. You're a raisin guy.
9: Yeah, it is crazy how much, I feel like raisins used to be a very normal thing I would eat every day. You know, you'd take your little box of raisins to school every day, and I don't remember the last time I had a box of raisins. I eat them in trail mix and stuff now, and I like raisins. I don't ever think to buy them.
8: Well, we're going to tease you a little bit because this is going to be a good point, counterpoint interview today. And after the interview, we'll get the other side of the raisin industry and what they think, if the raisin industry can survive. And yes, if they can survive, because it's getting tougher and tougher. Raisins keep shrinking. We used to dominate the world. Now we're number four. So, yes, we're going to talk about that today.
9: Yeah, I wonder if they're another

0: pace of an industry that needs a little bit better marketing and needs to do more work to get raisins into our daily lives.
1: I think we're seeing that. You and I talked about the Del Monte when they shut down their canned peach, and maybe the canned peach industry needs a makeover. Maybe people want. I go to the store and I see the fresh peaches now. I eat those all the time. I don't know why. You open it, they're little, maybe 8 ounce bags, or I mean little cups, and away you go. I like that better than canned. I was never a canned guy.
0: Yeah, I mean, I used to be, but it was more because that was what in, 90s growing up, that was what my parents, bought canned food and raisins and stuff like that. I feel like in general, you're seeing people get away from a lot of the preserved foods, whether it's in a can or dried. And I don't know why that is. I think some of it with the fruit is just that dried fruit, when I was a kid, was always so expensive. It still is kind of expensive considering it's, dried fruit, but yeah, I don't know. I don't know why it's not more of a part of our diets.
1: I think for me, the peaches, I want to eat them right now. Now, if I'm going to go on a vacation, I'm going to put them in my cupboard for a month. Yeah, you put the canned peaches in there and you pull them out. But I just like more of the fresh. Now, we just talked Robert Verloop, the commissioner of the walnut industry of California. And I just think they've changed their marketing, and walnuts are starting to boom now because of the tremendous marketing. They put walnuts with the other nuts, with walnuts and almonds and pistachios, cashews, peanuts, and it's right in the middle. And I think the marketing of walnuts, and you see it in pistachios. We're going to talk with Rich Krebs tomorrow with pistachios. Now, pistachios are hurting right now, but we're going to talk to Rich tomorrow. But the packaging is outstanding.
0: Yeah, I think maybe part of it is that we have better access to fresh produce and fresh fruit, and we didn't as much back then. There wasn't nearly the international market that there is today, whereas now, we have peaches in the grocery store shelf year round, whereas I feel like when I was a kid, that wasn't necessarily the case. So if you wanted to make some recipe that had a peaches, if you wanted to make a peach cobbler in December, you had to rely on canned peaches, whereas now it seems like no matter what time of the year it is, you can find a fresh peach in the grocery store.
1: Yep, and other stories we're going to keep an eye on is, of course, California. Looks like the California federal government are going to be battling over some money. It's billions and billions of dollars that the California owes the federal government. And for one case, it's looks like the healthcare funds, also the funds when a COVID time, a lot of money was given to California, but no one knows where that money went. A typical California program. So we'll keep an eye on that. That could be a big story hitting throughout the summer.
0: Yeah, I also think there's going to be some battles with the federal government over voting. And, a lot of those fake votes that they were finding were out of California and finding a lot of illegal people on our voting roll. So they basically said that if you want to continue receiving federal funding to subsidize federal elections, you need to clean up your voting roll. And so we'll see how California responds to that as well.
1: Josh, I definitely want to keep an eye on the voter ID, where a lot of people, it's 80% around the United States, people want vote yes. We want voter ID. If you're a congressman or whoever voting no, I'm going to keep an eye on you. Let's take a break. We'll come back with the Godfather Raisins. Don't go anywhere. You're listening to the Agnet News Hour on your Tuesday morning. We will be right back.

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3: Welcome back on your Tuesday morning. It is the Ag Meter and Sir Josh. Ag Meter out on location, went to the beautiful home of Kalen Barsarian, the godfather of the raisin industry. And boy, Josh, the great photos he has in his office is unbelievable. Ronald Reagan, George Bush. I mean, it goes on and on, and I'm going to give you some of those we'll put on the write-up. But let's go to the godfather of raisins, Kalen.
4: My next guest, one of the greatest people you're ever going to meet, maybe the greatest athlete in Fresno history, Kalen Barsarian, the former RBA Raisin Bargaining Association president. He's the godfather of the raisin industry. Kalen, how are you?
5: I'm doing great, Nick. Always great to see you. It isn't like the years when you and I spent our spare time on the tennis court, but just being here with you is always great.
4: I bought the racket in the car. The Ag Meter is out on location at the beautiful Kalen Barsarian facility here. It's outstanding. Kalen, before we talk raisins, because every time we talk, Kalen, it seems like it's getting worse. Tell us about the Kalen Barsarian. You've been the president for a long, long time. I'm going to have photos on our write-up with Ronald Reagan and George Bush. Tell me about Kalen Barsarian.
5: Kalen was born into a raisin family, 1937, so I'm 88 and a half years old as we speak. And my dad farmed and worked for Rosenberg, the largest raisin packer in its day. And so I've been basically born and raised in a raisin family. And in 1965, I went to work for the Raisin Administrative Committee as an auditor, and then in 3 years, I became the controller, and then in 1969, I was hired as the CEO and general manager of the Raisin and Wine Bargaining Association, which now is called COG. So the Wine Bargaining Association actually originated in Fresno on the Fulton Mall, which were my offices, and I spent from 1969 through 1987 as the CEO of the Raisin Bargaining Association, when I resigned to go out and discover my own niche in life, which took me to Chile. It took me all over the world, and then came back to run Lion as its CEO in 2001. And I was there for 17 years. In the meantime, farming grapes both here in California and in Arizona, where I had 1,000 acres of grapes that were being made for raisins and table grapes.
4: Raisins used to be the king. We were the number one in California forever, and now we're like fourth in the world. What's going on?
5: Well, COVID kind of changed things, but the dynamics of the industry have gone the way of other dried products. And, you know, just example, figs used to be the major number one in the world, now zero, all gone to Turkey. Dried apricots, similar, and there's so many other examples I could give. But in 2000, which is 26 years ago, we were farming 280,000 acres of raisin grapes, mostly Thompson's, because they hadn't started the hybrids of the Fiestas and the Selma Peets. So that 280,000 acres, just in 2020 on a survey done by the Raisin Administrative Committee, we were down to roughly 100,000 acres. So that's a displacement from 280 to 100. That's 180,000 acres

0: many of them are being subsidized by their governments. I think a lot of it has to do with changing eating habits. People are not eating as much dried fruit or fruits and grapes as they did, even though the grape industry seems to be doing a very good job of selling grapes. But the consumption has just gone south on the raisins for as far as California goes. And I think the rest of the world is probably experiencing the same thing.
1: Caitlin, we see the wine industry is changing. We just had Natalie Collins on, the president of the California Association of Wine Grape Growers, and the wine industry. Young people aren't drinking wine, so they're going to have to change their marketing to figure out how to handle that. We see the peach industry. Del Monte closed up. Maybe the canned peaches are a dinosaur. Maybe you got to go to fresh peaches. We've seen the walnut industry change with their new marketing, and they're starting to boom. Figs used to be so popular back in the day, but they died. But now they're making a comeback. It's all about marketing. What did the raisin industry have to do to survive?
0: Well, but in the meantime, when you take the three grape categories of table, wine, and raisins, the table industry is growing. As we speak, that's increasing. They're making 2 billion pounds of table grapes a year. And that's just for the northern hemisphere, before it goes to Chile. So that 2 billion pounds that's being made on the table grape industry, a lot of that leftover is similar to what I discovered in Chile when I was there in 1991, where there was this gunny sacking going on, and they were taking what was left over of what was good to go in the fresh side was being made into raisins. That is now being transferred here to California, and I call it gunny sacking. Maybe I'm the one.
1: Explain what gunny sacking is.
0: Well, gunny sacking means we're going to take what's left over, either from the shed in Chile. They take it in off the vine and take it to a shed, and what doesn't go in the box goes into a box that's going to go to a field where they're going to put it out to dry in the sun and make raisins out of it. Not one single acre in Chile is dedicated to raisin production. It's all 50,000 tons a year are being made in Chile from gunny sacking, all a byproduct of the table grape industry. And I see that coming to California.
1: We're going to learn more about gunny sacking when we come back. Let's take a break. You are listening to the Godfather of Raisins, Caitlin Barsarian, because raisins are right now at a crossroads. Can they make it in the future? Can they not make it in the future? But we'll come back and talk about it. You're listening to the AgNet News Hour with the Ag Meter and Sir Josh. We will be right back.
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5: 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We'll talk about Lois Henry will be here from SJB Water. We'll talk about whatever's going on in the world of water. We'll just see if Golden Muscle's come up. We have news and traffic and weather. It's all happening 6 to 9 a.m. right here at News Talk 96.1 and AM 1230 KERM.
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6: Welcome back, everyone, into Tuesday morning. We are learning about the raisin industry. It used to be the dominant commodity in California, and now it's not anymore. Let's go back to the interview. We're talking with Calum Barsarian, the godfather of the raisin industry. And Calum, I'm looking at outside good looking in. That's not a bad idea. You're going to cut cost out. You're not growing just directly to raisins. If you're going to plant B, do they taste different?
7: Well, the sizing, you have what they call large, medium, and small. So the sizing is different, and that's a problem to supply the people like Kellogg's that wants a berry count of 1,000 plus or minus one at a moisture of 15%. So that is a different category. The sizing is a problem and the variety is a problem. Remember, the table grape industry in its 100 varieties of white, red, and black are all products of development that called candy cane or sorbet or all these different varieties. So they're not really a true raisin variety as such. And so, you know, they're just a different product, and it could be used in salad bars and things like that. And I think some of it's probably going to the government for USDA sales also.
6: Calum, you look at Kellogg's. Will they reach out and say, listen, if you want our contract, you need to grow them this way? Is that working out at all?
7: Well, they just come and tell us that here's what we want. We want California raisins at 1,000 pounds plus or minus 100 berries, and the moisture has to be 14%. Okay, you have to meet that spec that they're California raisins, what I just said with the moisture content and so on. And mainly there's only a couple packers that could really supply that kind of business. Naturally, I was with Lion for 17 years and one of our major customers was Kellogg, so I'm very familiar with what they do.
6: And we just found out that Al Lion, the father of Lion Raisins, just passed away. You worked with him for a long time.
7: I was with him. Actually, I go back to my almost 60 years when I first came in the industry, and I was running, with the Raisin Administrative Committee and then with the RBA. Al and I had been very close for 60 years. He was 94 years old.
6: And of course, now some of the kids are taking over now, some of the sons. We know bad times with Bruce Lyons right now. We'll keep an eye on that story. Danny's taking over now.
7: There were three boys that Al had. Jeff has passed away. His son Josh and sister Gabriella are working at the plant and helping run the company. And then Danny, none of the kids are working in the business, but Danny, Al's middle son, is very involved in the everyday operations. And then Frank and Vincent Lyon, Bruce's boys, are active in the running of the business now.
6: Calum, you look at the big players, Sunmade, you've got Lyons, you've got National Raisins, Victor Packing, Mariani. What do some of the big players do if the raisin industry is starting to tumble?
7: Well, I foresee it downsizing in the years to come. Probably the smaller packers.

0: workers are getting up in age, like the vineyards, and probably going to retire and do whatever they're going to do. So I see a downsizing number of processors left in California in the next 10 years as the acreage has changed from that 280,000 acres down to 100,000 just 4 years ago when RAC had a survey taken showing that in 2022 there was 100,000 acres left of raisin variety grapes being Thompson's, Fiestas, and Selma Pete's. And that's 4 years ago, and that year we made 180,000 tons. Here we are 4 years later, and the deliveries this year are 200,000. So with us losing roughly 5,000 acres a year out of production from raisin, true raisin production, how could the deliveries go from 180,000 4 years ago to this year 200,000 if you're losing 5,000 acres a year? So something's changing the dynamics, and that's what I call the gunny sacking of the table grape industry and its byproducts being made into raisins delivered to the industry.
1: We're talking with Calen Borsarian, the godfather of the raisin industry. Now, if you're, let's say, Sunmade, and we're not getting the supply here in California, are they going to Turkey now? Are they bringing them back?
0: Well, I can't speak for Sunmade. I think with their base of growers, they're getting enough supply to take care of their needs. And, you know, I can't go any further than looking from the outside in, thinking that their supply is sufficient.
1: Back in the day, the California raisin, great marketing. The dancing raisins. How's the marketing? Because is the raisin industry looking at maybe marketing for the young families again?
0: I don't see it. I think as this industry shrinks, you're going to have less and less advertising, except for that amount we get from the USDA or the Foreign Agriculture Service. We get roughly about $3.5 million a year for export advertising. Mainly it's going into Pacific Basin countries. So we still have programs going on to promote California raisins, but nothing domestically.
1: So, Calen, how does Lions, I mean, they're such a giant, national raisins, how do these people make it then?
0: Well, in Lions' situation, they're farming a substantial amount of their own. They're pretty well vertically integrated. So they're going to be a long-term player, and they're going to be around for, I see, many generations ahead. As far as other companies, I can't speak for them because I don't know, but I know there are some that are vertically integrated that will be able to produce their own product and then market it into the different markets, whether it be domestic, export, retail, industrial, whatever it might be. But the biggest changes I see is the amount that's going to come in from the table grape side, unfortunately.
1: The raisins are at a fork in the road. We'll take a break. We'll talk more about this. Don't go anywhere. You're listening to the AgNet NewsHour with the Ag Meaner and Sir Josh. We will be right back.

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2: Welcome back, everyone, on your Tuesday morning. With the ag meter was a little tater tot. Growing up in Fresno, raisins and figs were everywhere, and they're dying. Let's go back to the interview with Calum.
3: And Calum, last time we talked was probably around Christmas time. Dry on the vine, more trellis programs in the raisin industry. Do you think that's still going to be a thing, or are they just going to go to the table grape industry to get the third, fourth grade?
4: Well, I think those that are vertically integrated packers rely on their own production, which has all been switched from standard vineyards to overhead or gable. So they're already getting 3.5 or 4 ton to the acre off of the vineyards that they own. So, you know, they're going to be long-term players, but it's vertically integrated. So you're going to have a handful of packers and you're going to have a handful of growers on the true raisin side. So that's what I foresee 10 years going down the road, where the Thompson seedless vineyards might not even be in existence, and they're going to go by the wayside of the Muscat that used to be the main raisin grape we used 100 years ago.
3: Calum, it looks like the Thompson's going to be a dinosaur. It's going to go away. What's going to be the new variety of raisins if it's going to make it?
4: Be Selma Peak. It's going to be Fiestas. They're experimenting with one they call Calum 96.
3: Say that again.
4: Well, you have to talk to Dwayne Cardoza, because I discovered a grape at an experimental plant in Delano, and we named it Calum 96, I think it is. And Dwayne Cardoza has planted those, and they dry on the vine, and you don't have to cut the canes or anything. So there's things that could come going forward that we don't know. It's too early to tell.
3: That Calum 96, you know you've made it in your life when you get something named after you like this. This is fantastic, Calum.
4: Well, nobody else recognizes it, because I have been kind of a controversial soul in the industry for some, and others embrace me. So it goes without saying that you create friends and enemies about the same time.
3: Well, Calum, you've been such a force in the raisin industry, traveling around the world at the White House. How many times have you been at the White House? I got President Reagan you were talking with, President Bush. You've been the force. You've seen the raisins at the peak. Now you're seeing right now the raisins at the lowest part.
4: And it's very sad. So with this interview, I'm asking that the Raisin Administrative Committee change the way inspection of raisins are, by doing a change in the marketing order or rules and regulations, that using Reagan's trust and verify, forget the trust. I want the verification of these vineyards that are making what I call the gunny sacking, to verify it was a red grape, a black grape, or a white grape, that they can't come and put it into the natural seedless pool. There's basically four different pools that it's delivered to when it comes into the Raisin Administrative Committee. For example, when you sell to the government, it has to be natural seedless. It can't be other varieties. It can't be Zannies. Well, with Trust and Verify, if they pass an amendment to the marketing order that says that, forget the trust, but verify that it came off of a vineyard that was produced off a white grape, and they want to call it natural seedless, you verify that that's the truth. And so I'm asking through this interview today that the Raisin Administrative Committee make a rule change.

0: change or a marketing order change to verify that every vineyard that makes raisins verifies that the grape that they call it on delivery to the RAC for, or USDA for inspection, which is controlled by the Raisin Administrative Committee, must be verified.
1: We're talking with the Godfather, Calum Barsarian. We're talking raisins today. So you're saying the a lot of people love this gunny sack idea, and a lot of people don't.
0: Well, it depends where you are and who's
1: okay, let me ask you
0: money from it.
1: Who likes the gunny sack idea?
0: Well, those that like it are the processors, that their table grape growers that are using the byproduct to make raisins, and the guy that buys it from them, who then delivers it to a raisin packer and says, see, when you dry it, you can't really tell, is it a Thompson variety or is it a other variety? Is it a red variety? So that's why I'm saying they need to change the marketing order to include trust and verify, as Reagan said many years ago.
1: We're talking with Calum Barsarian, the godfather of the raisin industry. Calum, this is a great point, counterpoint, because I don't see any difference if it's the way California is. We all know there's more regulations, freight, labor, water, packaging. You can go on and on with the raisin industry, but if a processor can get raisins less expensive and the family at home can't tell the difference, what kind of taste? Listen, I think the gunny sacker style, it's been around for so long, it might be the way to survive the industry. This is the point counterpoint. We're going to have to bring some people that love the gunny sacker on and talk about this. This is a great topic. And Calum, the small growers, they can't like this.
0: Well, the small growers aren't going to be around 10 years from now. We're already down to a handful that are left. And most of them that do have Thompson vineyards are all doing it mechanically now. They're either cutting canes, they're you know, they've all gone to some form of mechanical harvesting of those standard Thompson vineyards that are left. And there's not a lot left. Now there's going to be fewer this coming year because the world is in overproduction. And it isn't just California that's in overproduction. The rest of the world is in overproduction like we are.
1: And we see the problem, making the processors happy, Sir Josh. Let's take a break. This is a great topic. Don't go anywhere. You're listening to the AgNet News Hour on your Tuesday. We will be right back.
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3: 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Boys headed to Harvard. Obviously, Michael going back to get his master's degree to expand his brand in medical coverage. And Ishmeet going as a freshman to follow in his father's footsteps as a physician. It was fun having both in studio.
2: 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KERN.
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6: One could possibly pull off this whole Weekend at Bernie's thing that they're doing. Well, there are people now on the internet that are saying, well, that picture was obviously AI generated and maybe he's been dead since June or whatever the thing is. Because they did say he was admitted to the hospital after a fall, but they've already got the 911 call and they said it was a cardiac arrest.

0: 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I don't know.
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3: Welcome back on your Tuesday morning. Very interesting topic. We're talking raisins. Used to be the best. Let's go back to the interview.
4: Kalen, what do you recommend to the small growers that they're listening? They're driving around right now thinking, hey, I'm a raisin grower right now. I'm a small guy. I like it, but I know it's been struggling. What do you recommend? What do you tell these guys?
5: That's really tough, Nick. I mean, I'm not here to advise them what to do and how to do it. They have to go to the processor they're delivering to. If they're a Sunmade grower, if they're a Mariani grower, or they're a Lion grower, they have to make a decision for the future and decide what they're going to do.
4: Well, we know RFK and the Trump administration's come out with MAHA, Make America Healthy Again. Can the raisin, is that helping the raisin industry at all?
5: I don't think so. I mean, right now it's probably not. I don't know on the list of things to, on the food chart, whether dried raisins are part of it or not. I don't know.
4: Well, when I was in school, they used to be in every school program. Are they back in school? Can we get them back in school?
5: Yeah, we are doing quite a bit. So far for the first 11 months of the fiscal year, we've shipped 10,000 tons to government. There's nothing going forward, but I'm sure eventually in the next 12 months, we'll probably make another large sale for school lunch and needy persons. They put the needy persons in a 15-ounce box, and they put the school lunch in an ounce and a third little box. So that's still going on, but it's still not enough to the amount of product that's being made between the true natural seedless grower, whether it's being made with an overhead or dried on the vine or continuous tray versus the gunny sacking.
4: And I think the raisin industry has to decide now, do we want to market for the new families? Because there's so many commodities in the grocery store. You go to the produce section, there's so much to choose from. Not like the old days, right? When you were the president back in 1970 or earlier, there wasn't a lot of commodities in the grocery store. But now you've got to be on your game with marketing.
5: Absolutely. But we've got a new man at RAC, Raisin Administrative Committee. The new president is Jeff Smutney. Jeff's got a tremendous background in many commodities. Been with the Department of Agriculture and a really smart guy. He's got some ideas that he's working on to try to improve the growers, the industry's position. So I would suggest that you get him for the next interview.
4: I sure will. And, of course, I see Sunmade. They still have marketing. They do a great job in the grocery store. Different packaging, different styles of packaging. I think that helps for the young families.
5: No doubt about it. But, again, as I said, is somewhere some controls need to be made because the excess tonnage that's coming in from the gunny sacking has a depressing effect on pricing is my main point, is that it's in the system. Who are they going? Whatever processor is buying it, are they going out and offering it at a different price than what maybe the Raisin Bargaining Association is trying to get for its grower? And it's going to have an effect. That's why today, with this interview, I'm proposing that they make this major change to the way

0: raisins are inspected.
1: Kilometer, let me ask you, can it happen? Is there a chance?
0: Yes.
1: I love that.
0: Yeah.
1: I love that. So are they talking about this?
0: This is new.
1: This is brand. We're breaking stories right
0: here. Right now, this is Kalen Barsarian sitting here in his study thinking about life in general and saying, what the heck is going on with this industry that I love so much? And I came up with that conclusion that let's verify through amendment to the marketing order that all vineyards that are being delivered for inspection designate where it was produced and off of what variety of grape.
1: Kalen, we're number four in the world. Who's the top three?
0: Turkey is one. Probably Iran with the war going on. I'm not sure. And then China makes probably number three.
1: So we might slide into number three if Iran's falling apart.
0: Well, we might, but then you've got South Africa be making 100,000 tons this coming year. Argentina is increasing their raisin production. Chile still remains around 50,000 tons. Then you've got India that makes a lot of raisins.
1: But come on, California raisins, the quality's got to be light years different than the other countries.
0: Well, again, is equipment. Example, I went to China in 2017, and I went to a city to go to a company that was buying raisins from us at Lion. And I walked in and it said, equipment made in Fresno, California, all stainless steel. So our...
1: Mike Garabedian.
0: Mike, it was Garabedian. Very true. And here I am in China as a guest of the communist government, asked to go see their raisin processing operation. And here it is. Okay. So our, you know, when you say, what about our quality? Well, quality in the eyes of the beholder is through the equipment and how well you process it to get what the buyer wants. So that's the bottom line.
1: So many questions in the raisin industry. Let's take a break. Come back more. Talk about raisins. Used to be the kings around here. We'll be right back.

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5: Welcome back, everyone. Your Tuesday morning. We're talking raisins right now, and what's going to happen to the raisin industry? Here we go. We're talking with Calen Barsarian, the godfather of the raisin industry. You mentioned USDA a little while ago. Is the federal government helping at all in the raisin industry? We can't lose raisins.
6: Well, they have been buying for school lunch and needy persons. Okay, so that's ongoing. Some years more than others. I think we're going to get a buy shortly. We just finished a big buy. So there'll be more coming. And so, yeah, they're doing their job. But, you know, there's other things like imports of raisins coming into the country, meeting our standards. You've got crop insurance.

0: insurance. There's so many things that this industry and its leadership need to do in lobbying in Washington, D.C. to get these things. I was taught that in order to get to the front of the line, you got to buy a ticket. Real easy. What that means is you better have a good pack, or you got to better have deep pockets, and you got to pay for somebody to hear you tell your problem. And that's called, well, let's hire a lobbyist who's got good connections within the Department of Agriculture or the Interior Department or the Commerce Department. You got to buy a ticket, and you got to get out of Fresno. It's no good making growers happy here. You got to make them happy somewhere in the world.
1: And Caleb, the trellis system might be the way to go. Automation has to be the key in raisins because labor is so expensive.
0: Yes. Well, it's pretty well getting there. There's roughly, as this 2022 research paper that was done on acreage, there's 20,000 acres of overhead. And let's call that 4 tons to the acre, that's 80,000 tons. And in 2022, there was 70,000 acres of natural seedless regular. Okay, that makes a ton and a half. So that's 185,000 tons. That's 4 years ago. Since then, we've lost 5,000 acres a year out of production of Thompson seedless, which what's making up, we're going to make 200,000 tons this year. What's making up the difference when the deliveries of natural seedless, true natural seedless of whether it be Fiestas, Selma Peat, or Naturals should only be maybe 170,000. We're delivering 200,000 tons this year.
1: We're talking with Caleb Marcerian, the godfather of the raisin industry. This is going to be a great debate of how the raisin industry is going to survive. Gunny sacking style or traditional style? And we're going to have to bring an expert on the gunny sacking style because we want to hear both sides. This is what we do on this show, fair and balanced. We'll get the idea of how to handle the future if the raisin industry survives. And, of course, if you're a raisin grower, back in the day, we're supposed to have a super El Nino this year. That means early fall rains. That's never good for the raisin industry if you have to lay them on the ground.
0: Two ways to look at it. I've seen wipeouts happen in El Nino years. I don't know. I mean, only time is going to tell. And we're right now near the start of the production of Goldens. So, you know, we're there. It's with this hot weather, it's going to bring on the grape and probably make it a week early, maybe 10 weeks earlier than normal. So time is just around the corner.
1: Well, we appreciate you taking the time today. We're talking with Caleb Marcerian, the godfather of the raisin industry. What would you like to say for California? Everyone's listening throughout California for the raisin industry. What do you see, Caleb? Because you are very good at predicting. What's the next 5 to 10 years look like in the raisin industry?
0: It's going to be downsized. There's going to be fewer individual vineyards. It's going to be mostly vertically integrated. And so you're going to have a totally different industry. If you look at the fig industry today, what do we have? Three packers, okay? Dried apricots, hardly anything. Maybe Lone Star Dehydrator is still making dried some fancy apricots. So I see a totally changing industry, and you know, as I foresee it, it will not look the same.
1: So are you either going to adopt with the trellis system, the new way of doing things, or are you going to plant almonds?
0: Or pistachio.
1: Or something else. So that's your plan now. If you're listening throughout California, people might say, you know, if people can hold on, then maybe they make money at the end.
0: Yeah, but, you know, who could, again, as I'm saying, it's going to be several years before the final vineyard of Thompson Seedless standard goes out of existence.
1: We're going to be St. Caleb 96.
0: I might be around. I just had vascular surgery on a blockage in my neck, and the doctor said come back in a year. So who knows? I might live to 100, like with all the medicine we're taking and way things are going. Who knows?
1: Caleb, you got the great genes in the family. There's no doubt about it. I appreciate it. Anything else you want to say before we let you go?
0: I think you're going to get a lot of both sides of this interview. Good luck.
1: We're talking with the Hall of Famer.

0: the legendary Calen Barsarian today. I'm so excited. Calen, thank you so much. This has been great.
1: Well, I'm always a pleasure to be with you. We've been friends a long time, and it's always been my pleasure to be. And don't kid yourself, audience. This guy is a Hall of Famer more than me. So.
0: Oh, stop.
1: Nick, I want you hopefully to keep up what you're doing. I think this is a real service to the farming community in California, and it just keeps everybody abreast of what's going on. So keep up the good work. I'll do whatever I can to support you.
0: Calen, I love that. I love telling the farming and the ag stories. We bring them to our show, just like yourself. So, Calen, thank you so much. This has been outstanding today.
1: Okay, you're welcome.
0: Calen Barsarian, the godfather of the raisin industry. Tomorrow, Lando Lakes, we're going to talk one of the great places we have in our valley. Have a great Tuesday, everyone. Listen to the AgNet News Hour with the Ag Meter and Sir Josh. 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
5: Thomason. Heads up along the Gulf Coast, Pensacola, Mobile, New Orleans, and a whole lot of places in between.
6: Tropical storm Bertha in the Gulf of Mexico is moving towards the Florida Panhandle and Alabama. Miami-based National Hurricane Center says that as of early Tuesday, the storm was about 125 miles south of Panama City, Florida, and 200 miles southeast of Mobile, Alabama. Philippe Pappin is a senior hurricane specialist with the center.
7: The current forecast basically shows it approaching and then moving inland kind of right along the Louisiana coastline here in about 36 to 48 hours. So we're talking basically Wednesday evening into Thursday morning. And then the track takes it basically right along the Gulf Coast.
6: Areas of flash flooding will also be possible through Friday. I'm Hayap Njuani.
8: And there is a threat of more strong storms in parts of the east, the mid-Atlantic region up into the northeast. In fact, hundreds of flights have already been canceled as a precaution. A federal appeals court is rejecting a request by Joe Biden to block the release of audio recordings and transcripts of his interviews with a memoir ghostwriter before he was elected president. However, the court has put its decision on hold until August 3rd, allowing Mr. Biden more time to consider another appeal. As the U.S. continues its stepped-up attacks on Iran, and Iran responds, an Iranian proxy is threatening to stir up more trouble.
9: Yemen's Houthi rebels are threatening to target Saudi shipping in the Red Sea. Now, this is important because Saudi Arabia, like other Gulf nations, have been affected by Iran's chokehold on the Strait of Hormuz, through which about a fifth of all the world's oil and natural gas passed in peacetime.
8: Correspondent Jonathan Gambrell. On Wall Street this morning, the Dow futures up 104 points, NASDAQ futures 350 points higher. More on these stories at townhall.com.
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12: A man hit by several cars on Highway 99. Police may be looking for someone. I'm Chris Davis.

0: That's because the California Highway Patrol believes there's a possibility that some people may have left the scene. That happened early Sunday morning just before 2. CHP says the man, for some reason, walked into the southbound lanes of Highway 99 south of White Lane and was first hit by one car, which caused him some serious injuries. He was then hit by several more cars. Police say several drivers stopped and cooperated with them. They believe there could have been others who left the scene. Alex Rubio is doing 15 years to life for the second-degree murder of Princess Almodovar, which happened during a drunken crash back in 2014. The state parole board says he will not be getting out anytime soon. He was denied parole because Rubio is still believed to be a danger to the community. Police say that wreck, which happened at Ming Avenue and Neustein Road, was because Rubio was going 118 miles per hour and the impact split the victim's car in half. Shafter, Wasco, and Ridgecrest police will be benefiting from a $41 million grant that is going to the California Highway Patrol, but that money will be put to use, says CHP. In a Monday news release, they say it'll be used to help educate people about the dangers of drunk and high driving and also for some extra enforcement. They say part of the money will be going to some public outreach programs and community campaigns to help people understand just how dangerous driving under the influence can be. The installation of some new overhead highway signs means that part of Highway 58 will have to close for a second night tonight, starting at 10. That is where it intersects with Highway 99. The detour is 99. Also, it'll be an all-day closure of Weibel Road from Brundage Lane to Bell Terrace Thursday. I'm Chris Davis in the KERN Newsroom with news every half hour and when it breaks on News Talk 96.1 and AM 1230. KERN.
1: 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I'm Jennifer Van Alstyne, COO. 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

That'll be fine. Good morning to you. 6:05 in the AM on a lovely, I suppose, Tuesday. It seemed a bit muggy. When I get up in the morning, I go out to the garage to get in my automobile, and I do a real-world instant assessment of how the weather's going to be today. And today it was a bit sticky. And I could just be in my mind. I don't have like a... if Elena Rusk ever showed up, I would ask her this. What do they call the thing that measures the dew point and the humidity in the air? There's got to be... I don't have one of those built in or otherwise. All right, let's see what's going on in traffic right quick. That I know how to do. It's brought to you by Steve Holloway Painting. Celebrating 45 years. Seriously. And that's all well and good. All I care about is they're the best in the business. It's nice they've been doing it for a long time, and I would acknowledge that you have to do something for a long time to get good at it. But they happen to be the best. Hold on, this is 8:37 in the AM. I'm going to go ahead and figure that was probably yesterday. Here we go. Oh, it's going to be a fun one today. We have a fire already at Airport Drive North at the 204 connector. Not a car fire, a fire. Fire. We have a traffic collision with no injuries at McCombs Avenue at Rowley Road. We've got a collision, 178, approximately 2 miles from the mouth of the canyon, where all the time, the only thing I can figure out is people must be on their phone right there. Because once you get in the canyon, your phone's not going to work. So maybe you got to send one last tweet or make one more bet on Kalshi or... whatever the hell all of you people are doing on your phones. That's it so far. We'll see how it all pans out. I'm sure it'll be a good time. I guess they had a bad one on the right outside our window out here on the 99 in California yesterday. It said 3 lanes shut down out of 4. That must have been a good time. And if you didn't hear the news guy twice... okay, hold on. Here's my problem with this. We had a guy got hit. He was walking on Highway 99 at 2:00 in the morning. Now that's not ideal because it's not really well lit or whatever the thing is. So that is either somebody so high or so jagged that they didn't know where they were and just hoved out into traffic. That exact same thing happened on Union Avenue Saturday in the wee hours when another pedestrian was struck by another group of vehicles. Yes, a group of vehicles. Because in both of those cases, both people were hit by a car and the car took off and then the person got hit by another car. They don't know how many cars in toto, but they all just left. And I'm kind of almost to the point where I don't blame them. If some drug-addled, just crazy, hoves out into the roadway, and you hit, was what? Okay, you call the police, and then they're going to show up and whatnot. You call 911, and you're sitting out there for, 8 hours or something while they take statements and all that. I have a friend of mine who, a guy on PCP, yes, apparently PCP is still a thing, stepped right out in front of his truck on purpose, like at 60 miles an hour, like on a busy street. The guy just jumped out into traffic on purpose. It's horrible. I just can't even imagine. But here's the thing. We were talking about this yesterday with people at the city and whatnot who sit down and they're all wearing suits and ties so you know they're smart. And they're sitting in a conference room someplace and they're

0: trying to figure out how were all these accidents happening. Why does Kern County, Bakersfield, have so many of these pedestrian fatalities? And what they do is they put their heads together, and then at the end of it, they figure out more ways to inconvenience motorists. These roads are too big. They're too wide. The lanes are too wide. We don't have any bike lanes and shrubberies if we had all that. And then they blow all the money. It's not the problem, kids. I'll bet you half the people that hit the insane jiggles drug addict person walking around the highways and byways in traffic in the middle of the night in poorly lit areas outside of crosswalks. They don't care about whatever the laws are. That's going to continue to happen. And I guarantee you most of the motorists that hit them were probably on their phone at the time. And were they drunk? Of course they were. It's Bakersfield. Everybody drives drunk all the time. I think we should just try to pick out the sober drivers and give them like a gift certificate to Chick-fil-A or whatever you would do instead of... They just can't figure that part out. And I get it. Like, drunk, high, insane people do drunk, high, insane things, and they do them all the time. That guy on Union Avenue the other night stopped his car in the number one lane. I don't know if you have the lanes work right to left, one, two, three. Got stopped, came to a stop. Maybe the car broke, I don't know. And just got out of the car in traffic, and the next guy going the same direction, they said they were all northbound, hit that guy and kept going. And this guy spun around crazily, you know, like you would when it struck by an automobile. And then he got hit by another automobile, and that person left. This not something you could legislate your way out of that. Unless you're going to knock the bottles or the fentanyls or the whatever out of people's hands, that's not a thing that's fixable. We have a lot of free range crazy out there on our highways, and we got way too many people that are jiggles all the time, including our former DA. We have drug use is just rampant in this town, and the problem is that the brainiacs that nobody can go. Look, I get it. You're not going to get a raise if you're in the local government business. Obviously, you have to show up at every meeting, and you have to have input, or they'll think you're being lazy or whatnot, and they're going to remember that come raise time. At any rate, you got to come up with something, because that's how government employees operate. So again, this takes some lanes away. Let's lower some speed limits and let's put in some bike lanes and the like. And it's not going to fix any of, and they know it's not going to fix any of our problems. It's just a waste of space and a waste of time, but watch us do it. I don't know how they can do it on the 99. Well, onward. We have a lot of stuff. It's irritating how all this data will be misinterpreted by people. And again, why can't every government just have one regular, just working, common sense person in the room to tell them how all their, how stupid what they're doing is? Because those people don't get those jobs. They don't want those people in the room. That's all there is to it. It's 6:13. I have excellent news. More people are going to die and get sick from Valley Fever. And I know what you're saying. How in the world is that good news? I've been saying this for years and years and years. And by the way, if you haven't seen this, deadly fungal storms sweep America with toxic dust carrying disease. So now people in other states, people in Nevada, Arizona, Utah, Colorado, New Mexico, and Texas are starting to wake up and go, hang on, we got these weird fungal infections that that people are coming down with, and we've never seen this before, and people are getting really, really sick. Steven, you ever know anybody with Valley Fever?
1: Yep.
0: It's not pretty. It's not something that you want. I have had several really good friends of mine come down with this damn Valley Fever. And here's why it's good. And by the way, it's because of earth warming and dust and wind patterns and stuff. They're carrying these places to places that it's never been before. Here's why this is actually good news. There's no vaccine. Eh, of course, in Bakersfield, we're not going to take it anyway. We'll get ivermectin and this whatever and call it a day. But there's no way to treat Valley Fever. They have like antibiotics and stuff and the debate the root causes. But there

0: It's not like a thing you could take to that will cure valley fever. And you know why that is? Not enough people have it. It's regional. We get it here, but not really else. So if you are a pharmaceutical company, if you're Merck or Pfizer or Shearing Plough or AbbVie or any of these other companies that everything in my house, their logo's on something in my house. And if you are married to somebody in medical care, you know what I'm talking about. They give out a lot of merch. At any rate, if you're in one of those pharmaceutical companies, you're looking at the number of people that have a particular ailment. And should you apply any research and development to coming up with a drug to beat that? And if the number's small, then it's not worth it. It's got to be, you have to, the pharmaceutical company is basically, and it's going to shock you, profit-based. They like to make money, and a lot of it. So what they do is, it's not worth it. There's not enough people. They look at the number of valley fever cases. Yeah, so what? We're not going to put any. We're not going to put our lab coats on that. But who knows? If it becomes a bigger problem, and more people get it in other states, and maybe those states have I don't know, representatives. Maybe some rich donor kid gets valley fever, or God help him. Maybe some fancy, phony blowhole politician gets valley fever themselves. Well, then all of a sudden we'll crack the whip a little bit. We'll get something done about this. It would be nice if there was a way to treat valley fever, but right now there isn't because it's not profitable yet for pharmaceutical companies. But if more people in more states get it and the number of victims start making more and more noise, eventually we'll come up with a cure for this and we'll administer it to everybody. So it's a pain in the ass in the short term, but long term, well, maybe Bayer or Johnson, somebody comes up with something and you could just take your pills or whatever. Again, we're Bakersfield. We won't anyway because it'll call it a vaccine. We'll just go to the tractor store and get more ivermectin because that's how we roll around these parts. Let's go take a break on that happy note. We got a lot to do today. Lois Henry will be joining us from sjvwater.org. She's just a delight. There's no way around that. We'll be right back. It's the First Look program. It's News Talk 96.1 and AM 1230. 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
2: With Farm and Ranch Headlines, I'm Lori Boyer. The American Sheep Industry Association says the U.S. Trade Representative has recommended launching a formal investigation into imported lamb meat, marking a major step forward in the industry's trade case. The recommendation follows a petition filed by ASI last October on behalf of more than 100,000 sheep producers and ranchers in the U.S., claiming imported lamb has seriously harmed domestic producers. According to ASI, lamb imports climbed nearly 45% between 2020 and 2024, with imported product now accounting for about 70% of the U.S. market. The U.S. International Trade Commission will now begin a formal safeguard investigation to determine whether rising imports have injured the domestic sheep industry and whether trade relief is warranted.
3: Coach, talk us through the season.
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1: The Department of Interior and the U.S. Fish and Wildlife Service have released a revised grizzly bear management rule that would return more authority to states. The move is being welcomed by the National Cattlemen's Beef Association and the Public Lands Council, which had opposed a previous Biden administration proposal and called for greater focus on state-led management. Dairy farmers and industry advocates are urging lawmakers to take action on agricultural labor reform following a national summit in Washington, D.C., hosted by the National Milk Producers Federation. A major focus was the Securing Agriculture's Workforce Act. The legislation would make changes to the H-2A agricultural visa program, including removal of seasonal restrictions and allowing dairy workers to receive contracts of up to 350 days per year. I'm Lori Boyer for AgNet West.
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6: Well, I guess it was back in 63 when eating my cooking got the better of me, so I asked this little girl I was going with to be my wife. Well, she said she would, so I said I do. But I'd have said I wouldn't if I'd have just knew how saying I do was going to screw up all of my life.
4: Well, welcome to the club, Jerry Reed.
6: The first few years weren't all that bad. I'll never forget the good times we had, because I'm reminded every month when I send her the child support. Well, it wasn't too long till the lust all died, and I'll admit I wasn't too surprised the day I come home and found my suitcase sitting out on the porch. Well, I tried to get in. She changed the lock. Then I found this note taped on the mailbox that said, "Goodbye, Turkey. My attorney will be in touch." So I decided right
4: then and there,
6: I was going to do what's right, give her fair share. But, brother, I didn't know her share was going to be that much.

Jerry Reed, and I know nobody is going to convince me otherwise. Jerry Reed was one of the coolest people that ever walked the earth. It's as simple as that. He got called in one time to that guitar man song that Elvis Presley did, because Elvis was, you know, of all Elvis's blandishments, he wasn't a great guitar player. And so they needed somebody who was. So, of course, they called Jerry Reed. And Jerry Reed was fishing at the time. And they didn't. And the cell phone hadn't been invented yet. So they had to send somebody out to the place where the lake where Jerry Reed liked to go fishing. And went out and found him in his camper and said, hey, we need you to come to Nashville. We got a guitar thing. We got this Elvis song. We got to get this thing in the box. He said, could it wait till next week? No, we got to do this in the morning. We need you to pack up. And he said, but on the upside, you get to meet Elvis Presley. And Jerry Reed famously said, I don't want to meet no Elvis Presley. I want to fish. And that the world is out of real people. You know what I mean? Everything is so fake and performative now. Not Jerry Reed. And he was also in an episode of Alice, which I've seen a number of times. My dad loved Alice, the TV show. So if I went over there and I knew he was going to watch an episode of Alice, and of course he was, I had to steer him toward the Jerry Reed one, because at least that one had Jerry Reed. 6:23 in the morning on the First Look program. Traffic goes a little something like this. 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Now look.

I get it. Garage floor is kind of their claim to fame. I understand that. But it's concrete coating. So if you want the steps leading up to your house, your estate, or whatever, if it's concrete, these are the people to call. It doesn't have to be your garage, but it's sure nice. 325-8520. And there's only one Pentek. Just ignore the knockoffs on social media. God. We have a collision with no injuries at southbound I-5 at the truck bypass. We have another collision, Macombs Avenue at Rally Road. That's it, going back an hour. Just everybody be careful. At least it's the time of the morning. Look, the drunks and the Jagles people and the high people, they're partied out. They're going home. At least now, you know, when the sun starts to come up, it's people that maybe haven't started drinking yet. So it's a magical, you know, time when you maybe get where you're going a little bit. And by the way, speaking of the music, Stephen, this is going to shock you. This is going to shock everybody to their very core. I saw this headline yesterday afternoon, and it's apparently, oh, God, music influencers. I don't know what that is. I guess it's people on social media. It's like girls in yoga pants or whatever. Just attractive people. And they tell people what music they're listening to right now. And I don't really do social media. So I've never seen a music influencer. But here's the scandal. It turns out they're getting paid to promote those songs. Yeah. And apparently in a whole lot of the instances, they've never even heard the song before. They don't care. They're just taking the money. What? Wouldn't you just assume that's, yeah, of course they are. And if you're dumb enough to get your, oh my God, that girl in yoga pants really likes the new Madonna Ray. I need to like it too. And I guess it works, whatever the deal is. But I just thought, really? That's a headline then, huh? That's a news flash. Oh, and by the way, just to finish out the category for 500, Alex, I said this yesterday. I've been listening to the new Rolling Stones record basically on a loop since it came out. Yesterday, it got bumped because Jack White's got a new record, and it's called Frozen Charlotte, and it's fantastic. It's exactly the... You ever listen to a record, and you're like, I gotta turn this up? It's one of those. And I know that should I ever have the cruel misfortune of being in the car with my wife, I can already see it coming. Does it have to be that loud? Yes. Yes, it does. I don't think people like Jack White record records to be... It's not supposed to be background music. It's supposed to be loud enough to drive it into your very soul. His last record at Boarding House Beach, I didn't really get it, which is fine. Artists shouldn't always make music that I get. It means they're kind of limiting themselves. So he made one that I thought was a bit of an outlier, but man, this one's a bit of a masterpiece. We'll get to all that by and by. When we get back from the break, we got the surveillance state thing that's going on. And it's really super terrifying, and it should be for a lot of reasons. We'll walk you through that. I guess Bob Smith, if you like bike lanes and whatnot, you're in luck, because it looks like he's running for the city council again. And some other guy, Ryan Crowell, and I'll tell you the whole deal about both of these guys. It's going to be very hard to, once, like the ticks that they are, the local, here in Bakersfield and Kern County in particular, once you make your way in there and get yourself attached to the host, and it's hard to get people out of there. And I don't know about any much, it's pretty generic. You need to be Caucasian, you need to have a lot of money, you need to have a lot of friends with a lot of money. You got to pretend to be religious, obviously, as a big deal. And I think those are basically all of the parameters. So yeah, get after it. I don't know who this other guy is, but something to do with the airport or something. We'll look into it later. But can he beat Bob Smith? And again, is it troubling that there's people on the city council that have a lot of sway downtown, that own a lot of businesses and a lot of, let's say, lodging, and we just continue to rubber stamp things that benefit his company? And yeah, it's a little bit, but it's Bakersfield, it's Deadwood on the Kern, you get what you get. But we'll walk you through all of that too. And again, Lois Henry. Oh, and by the way, I just want to mention this is not an I told you so. This was never a thing. I discussed this with Matt Clark when he was here.

0: the other day. There was a story out of Texas where a guy was driving his Tesla on the self-driving mode in Katy, Texas, and it was going 70 miles an hour, and it jumped curb and crashed through a home, and a woman died as a result of that. And I get it that, look, there's oil companies have unlimited money, and they use a lot of it on PR. So if there's anything negative to be said or to be reported about EV crashes and the like, they get pushed right to the front. And so the story was that it was on self-driving, and it was going 70 in a residential neighborhood and went over a curb. And I said at the time, no one wasn't. This is just absolutely, there's way too many systems to be overridden. Not one mistake wouldn't do that on the part of the car. It had to be a total failure. And guess what? It wasn't on self-driving at all. It turns out the guy was just drunk and lying. It seemed more logical at the time, and lo, it has come to pass. We'll be right back. 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
1: SRN News, I'm Rich Thomason in Washington. On orders from President Trump, additional 50% tariffs going to be imposed on some Canadian imports. The president accusing Canada of unfairly discriminating against American products. Iran remains defiant, attacking a tanker in the Strait of Hormuz, forcing its crew to abandon the ship. The U.S. conducted yet another round of airstrikes on Iranian targets overnight, 10th consecutive night of such attacks. Lebanon's president will be meeting with President Trump later today, that to take place at the White House. Former U.S. Army soldier is under arrest in New York City, accused of starting a fire and firing a pellet gun outside a Lower Manhattan federal building. Senator Darlene Graham announces that she is running for the full term in her late brother Lindsey Graham's U.S. Senate seat. Stocks opening higher this morning on Wall Street. More details, srnnews.com.
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4: I'm Chris Davis. Heads up on an overnight closure of Highway 58. That is tonight, and it's for the second night in a row for the installation of some new overhead highway signs. That'll be near where it meets Highway 99, and you are advised to use 99 for a detour. The man who was hit and killed on Highway 99 south of White Lane early Sunday morning has not been publicly identified yet. The Highway Patrol says he was hit several times by several cars just before 2 a.m. Educating people on the dangers of drunk and high driving and some extra enforcement is the reason that the California Highway Patrol will be getting $41 million of state money. Some of that will go to police in Shafter, Wasco, and Ridgecrest for some community campaigns. I'm Chris Davis in the KERN Newsroom with news every half hour and when it breaks on News Talk 96.1 and AM 1230 KERN.
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I gotta go see Jack White live now. I want to see these songs played live. I just do. And I shall. We'll see how it goes. And by the way, look. There's a lot of people in a lot of bands that do covers of other people's songs, and that's fine. But if you go out there in your bar band and you play the guitar intro to, like, Smoke on the Water or something, yeah, it's iconic and all that, you didn't create it. You're just sort of repeating it. I don't know if you guys saw this. I did not realize how big a phenomenon this was. At the Human Foosball Contest on Sunday on the FIFA World Cup final, they, like, an orchestra played Seven Nation Army. Every person on planet Earth know dun dun dun dun dun dun. And you know what? It sounds simple enough. It's just a handful of notes. But do you think Jack White, sitting up there at his house in Detroit when he came up with that, in the wee hours of the morning, sitting there with the guitar, do you think he went, oh my God, that's going to be a global anthem right there? I wonder if you have to have some semblance of this is going to be a super big deal. I don't know. I knew in America it was a pretty big deal. I did not know that it was a global phenomenon, and apparently it is. Traffic goes a little something like this. 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Let's see here. We got a collision, southbound I-5 truck bypass. We have a collision, no injuries, Macombs Avenue at Rally Road. That's basically the whole shooting match. Let's all see if we can get where we're going. And by the way, here's why I mention this. Because I don't care what you drive. I really don't. You drive a cement mixer or a school bus or whatever it is that makes you happy. But for some reason, and I already know what the reasons are. It's a threat to your business model. If you've ever driven or looked at or thought about driving in one of them electronic vehicles, the amount of misinformation and just outright nonsense is unbelievable. Literally, because you can't believe it. Whatever, but just do whatever you want. People think if you drive an EV, you're trying to save the world or something. No, not even slightly. It's fine. And I get it. And by the way, if you really want to go the full pull on this and you want it to be entertaining, you can access almost all old newspapers ever put into print. They've all been scanned, and they've all been digitized. And if you just go back to when the horseless carriage came along, go back and read some of the stuff that people were saying, that there's the horse and buggy crowd that were just terrified that it was going to take over, and of course it did. The things that people thought were going to happen to the world because of cars. It's exactly the same nonsense. And so now, if you fast forward to this full self-driving thing, and by the way, Elon is completely full of crap. His deal about

0: having this be worldwide and be ubiquitous and be everywhere and be free is absolutely crazy. And the technology to do it and the sensors required and all of that stuff, that none of that was ready for prime time or any of that. But yeah, here's what you need to remember. Elon Musk never invented anything. Elon Musk takes something that other people invent, whether it's a fully developed electric car or a rocket or a satellite or a Starlink. This is his genius. He looks around and finds things that are already in the world and then figures out a way to get ownership of it and then get governments to pay him to apply it. That is his genius. The rolling out of the full self-driving, that was never, ever going to be done in time. But and it's not done now, and it's not ready, and as a system, it's not. All you have to do is look at one of those Waymo cars. Look at all the sensors and all the gadgets and the little things spinning around it takes to do that. You think you could do that with just a regular car on the quick? No, it's probably 10 years away from implementation. But here's the thing. Look over at the car next to you. The light turns green. There's somebody sitting there. They're on their phone. They got a sandwich and a cup of coffee. They're probably already drunk and high or whatever the deal is. You know what? I think I'll take the computers over that. I will. Now, ideally, behind the wheel, you would have a human with two hands on the wheel, not on the phone, eyes wide open, sober, looking forward, just actually driving the automobile. That would be ideal. But that's not the world we live in. I think I'm to the point where I would rather just let the cars drive themselves. I think it's now, as long as there's an off switch for people who still want to drive themselves. But I would take full self-driving over most people I see driving just out on my daily commute. But that's just me. But at any rate, the full self-driving thing is not ready for prime time, and it wasn't. And he's got a whole fleet of trucks that are hinging on the same technology. And I hope it all works and everything works out fine or whatever the deal is. But at the end of the day, it's like I said, I'll take it over most driving. But when you hear a story about a Tesla driving 70 miles an hour into a residential neighborhood, drive one and try that. Put that on full self-driving and try to get it to break any applicable law. Not only will it not do that, it will not go over a curb. It will not drive. None of that was remotely possible. And, of course, they looked into it. Now, by the time they got around to reporting that, no, it wasn't in self-driving mode, the guy was lying. That story had been repeated in the media approximately 30 billion times. Now, the part about how, no, that was nonsense, do you think that's going to make it out into the world? No. It's probably not. It's 6:41 in the morning on the First Look program. And by the way, I just looked this up. It was 1:48 in the morning on Saturday when the Bakersfield area CHP units responded to the crash involving multiple vehicles and a pedestrian on southbound 99 south of White Lane. This is the actual accounting of this. I gave you sort of the Reader's Digest version. A man entered southbound 99 from the shoulder directly into the path of a vehicle. Now, just stop and think about this. It's 1:48 in the morning. That's as dark as it's going to get. And the guy was this guy just looking to commit suicide by car? Who walks from the shoulder right out into the lanes of traffic? I don't want to speculate of what his reasons might have been, but they did say he was struck by multiple other vehicles after getting hit by the first vehicle, and he was pronounced dead at the scene. Multiple drivers remained to cooperate with the investigation, but the CHP said there may be other drivers who fled the scene. And again, I don't want to stereotype people, but who's out driving around at 1:48 in the morning? People who were drunk. I don't think just random people on a Saturday night are out knocking around the highways and byways at 1:48 in the a.m. I don't really think that's a thing. It's awful. Everything is about it is awful. And then the other guy, again, the one on South Union, he's the one who came to a stop in the lanes and just got out of his car. And again, in the middle of when we get back from the break, I don't. Steven, you ever play the golfs? I can't really picture you on a golf course.
1: Nope.
0: Have you ever?
1: Not my sport.
0: It's not a sport. It's a game.
1: Or whatever. It's not my game.
0: I tried it. And by the way, and I got to give credit to people that I know that tried to introduce me to this stupid stupid game. They knew it wasn't going to

0: take. And when I told him this is dumb, I'm never going to do this. It takes all day and it costs a lot of money. You need a lot of equipment and stuff. And it's no. At any rate, so I don't think I've ever been out to the, what is it called now? Scarlet and Gray Country Club or whatever. I don't know if you guys have been following along with the story of this golf course. Two young rich kids. This is love story for the ages. They were running this thing and they were really going to turn it around, this Rio Bravo golf course. And then it turns out that the lady in question may have been knocking boots with half of the staff or whatever the deal is. It's just this tales grow taller on down the line. Thanks, REO Speedwagon. Any rate, so they split up. He split for Mexico. Dad obviously probably put up the money for this venture anyway. He sort of took the thing over. Well, they're back. It's back in the news in what might be the funniest way imaginable. We'll come back after the break and we'll tell you the very latest of what's going on out at the Scarlet and Gray Country Club. I'll give you a hint. It's apparently it smells terrible. We'll be right. So let your imaginations run wild. We'll be right back. It's News Talk 96.1 and AM 1230. 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
2: It's that man again. 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
4: 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You think different, you talk different, you draw different, you listen to music different, but you probably knew that. Problem is, you also drive different, and not in a good way. That's why driving high is illegal everywhere. So, if you're high, just don't drive. Make a plan to get a sober ride.

0: But I mean, you should have seen this coming, not me. Of course, I should have seen it coming, too. Let's see what's going on in the world of traffic, shall we? It's brought to you by the fine people at King Door Company, and that's your company with the pride of a lion. 397-2744. Let's see. 28 minutes ago, there was a traffic collision at southbound I-5 at the truck bypass. Fine. Let's see. We got a... That's actual audio from the event. We have a collision with no injuries in McCombs Avenue at Rally Road. That's basically the whole deal. Now, again, maybe I shouldn't think this is funny. I don't know, but I kind of do. A fish die-off in Northeast Bakersfield's Rio Bravo area. And by the way, a lot of this is just jealousy. When I was a little kid, when we first moved here, the first time you, like, go out to Lake Ming or whatever and you see all those... And by the way, we didn't have Tuscany or Vista del Lago or any of that back then, but we do now. But I just thought, I'm going to make $1 million and I'm going to live at Cattle King Estates. Hasn't panned out for me yet. And it probably wasn't a golf course out there yet either, but apparently a fish die-off in the Rio Bravo area has left local residents holding their noses while they cast about for a permanent solution to a problem they blame on a local golf course. Yeah, that's where the story takes a bit of a turn. Neighbors in the area say hundreds of fish died earlier this month after water was cut off or drained from a lake that links backyards of 17 single-family homes and several condos. And Bakersfield has a number of those, where you have, like, a pretend lake, and then you, like, people want to live on a lake, even if it's just a pretend lake. I guess. Whatever happened to Pinewood Lake? Is that still a thing? That's like a whole block in Bakersfield where they had to pretend. And you could go ride jet skis or something. I don't know what the hell people do. At any rate, water flowed into the lake this weekend, raising the shoreline to its previous level. Residents say they haven't seen so many dead fish remain in the lake. They've been trying to avoid going outside because apparently the stench is unbearable. Neil Livingston, president of the Vista del Lago Homeowners Association. That's why I'll never live out there, because I'll never belong to a homeowners association. You guys aren't telling me what I can put in my yard or what color I can paint my house. There's no way, no how. That's what it is. At any rate, he said, I still have trouble going out into my backyard because the smell of dead fish is pretty bad. He and some of his neighbors say the situation originated from the recently named Scarlet and Gray Golf Club, formerly known as the Rio Bravo Country Club. A lock and chain held the door closed at the country club on Monday. Wait, what? Is it still open for business? Steven, could we go golf out there this afternoon if we wanted to? Could we go shoot 9 holes of golf?
1: I think that's how it goes, but yeah.
0: You got any of those stupid pants? You got any of those bullfighter pants? Yeah. You got one of those hats that looks like you're selling newspapers in 1920s? You got one of those?
1: Mm-hmm.
0: I think you need all that, don't you?

0: Who would we get to be our caddy? Burdick?
1: Yeah.
0: Okay.
1: Does all that come with the golf cart, right?
0: I don't know what...
1: I just want to drive the golf cart.
0: I also don't want to drive a golf cart. Why can't you just walk a little bit? I mean, it seems like it'd be the best part. Isn't that... That's what Mark Twain, Samuel Clemens said. He said, golf is a good walk ruined. At any rate, tent standing outside the club was unmanned Monday afternoon. Maybe they're just closed on Mondays. I don't know. Club sold in late 2023 to a couple who, having made plans for major renovations at the golf course in the country club, is now going through divorce proceedings. By the way, Stephen, if you Googled, she's not a bad-looking gal, man. It kind of makes me wish I'd have worked out there. But again, I don't know anything about golf, and I don't know what I don't know what my duties would have been. Livingston and others say the club's new ownership has failed to keep up with its water bill, leading to a shutoff a few months ago. But the water has since been turned back on, they said, but all those fish died. So, basically, guy didn't pay the water bill. They shut off the water. The water goes down, evaporates or whatnot. All the fish die. And then they put water back in there, and all those dead fish at the bottom floated up to the top. And apparently, they're stinking up the joint. Neighbor Guy Jeans. You can't come up with a cooler name than Guy Jeans. That's like a story you would see when you walk into Target. You know, like Guy Jeans. They're over there. Gal Jeans. They're over on that side or whatever. He said that although the water level is now fine, hundreds if not thousands of fish died and no one has come to remove their bodies from the lake. You can still see the fish floating everywhere. Imagine when the grandkids come over to visit and they go out in the backyard and they want to run and play and they run out the sliding glass doors and there's just 1,000 dead fish on the surface of the lake and the stench is unbearable. A phone message left at the golf course was not returned on Monday, and an effort to contact management at the site was unsuccessful. Neighbors say there's little they can do because the lake is owned by the golf club, and there was... Wow. That's kind of on you guys for getting involved in a... you're putting yourself at the mercy of a half-sketchy golf, you know, place anyway. Anyway, there's several lakes in the Rio Bravo area. The one Livingston referred to is called Lake Hacienda, which he estimated measures 10 acres. Just look it up on Google Earth. You know what I'm talking about. He said the water level could have fallen below a foot except for the pipe he blamed for removing the lake's water could no longer reach. So he spoke with the golf's management about paying the water bill, and they said there was a decision to do so. Well, that's pretty good. I don't know how long did dead fish reek? A couple of weeks, I imagine? It's fine. Just scoop them up and cook them up. Have yourself a fish fry or something, aren't you? Would the Homeowners Association allow you to do that? I say good luck. See, and it's not just me. That's a little bit funny to everybody who's not. I can't smell it. There have to be people that think the constant illegal fireworks in my neighborhood are kind of funny. Steven, how many mortars did you get last night?
1: A couple.
0: I had one, which I thought was a really... And it was like at 7:50, about the time I'm falling asleep. So... I guess I take that as a win. Again, I live in a town that isn't going to do anything about it, so you just kind of hope that
1: people... It'd be funnier if it was Lois. She's just pulling up right around 8 o'clock.
0: That would just be the best, wouldn't it? Lois is also... And she lives kind of out in the boondocks. So it can't be nearly as bad out there as it is in my neighborhood. But you know who's going to fix it? Either Bob Smith or Ryan Crowell. But I'm not in District 4 anyway, so it mostly doesn't matter. And by the way, I wish this Crowell guy all the luck in the world, but is he going to be able to unseat a guy that's dug in and that rich? Because that's what city councils are. It's just local rich people who can benefit themselves with their voting. Incumbent Bob Smith announced yesterday he's going to run for re-election to the council in November. The local real estate developer when you're looking at the news in Bakersfield, when you see Sage Properties, and you see it a lot, that's Bob. And you have to ask yourself, is that kosher with him being on the city council? Well, here it is. In Bakersfield, yeah. He will face challenger Ryan Crowell, a local businessman who took out papers to run for the council seat. He has never before sought public office. The contest between means at least two of the four seats would be competitive in the November 3rd general election, according to city records. Ward 3 has four candidates, while the only person vying to represent Ward 7 is incumbent Manpreet Kaur. No one has filed for Ward 1, which is represented by Councilman Eric Arias. And that's a hard job there, too. I don't think anybody's going to run against him. Anyway, the deadline to run if you want to get your hat in the ring. Steve, what ward are you?

0: And I think you'd be a fine candidate.
1: No idea.
0: Fair enough. You have until August 7th to get your paperwork done. Smith said in a news release there's still work to be done, especially the catch-and-release problem of arrestees getting let out of jail shortly before they get in. The councilman noted he created a task force to find available jail beds and that the council has set aside money to find them.
2: Yeah, but have you, though? Do you have any results?
0: No, he's started a investigating or whatever. I'm proud to have led the completion of the Frank Kern Off Street Bicycle Path. That dude loves his bike paths, man. If anything that makes bicycling more fun or safer or whatnot, you gotta take your hat off to him on that deal.
1: Ward 7.
0: Okay. So that means you got my free car. Congrats.
1: Sweet.
0: Yes. Excellent. At any rate, look, here's my problem. Before I tore my shoulder up, I tried riding my bike to work after the surgery, and what I found is that the vibration from the pavement goes right through my shoulder, and it's fine. I take off from the house and I go a few miles and I feel great, and then it goes from a dull ache to just a suit. I mean, it hurts. And I haven't really tried any long-distance training after that. I'm going to have to look into it. But, again, I don't mind the bike paths at all, but this is just my observation. Nobody uses them. The problem cyclists in Bakersfield, they don't use the bike paths. They're riding wheelies into traffic. It's just not what it is. The proper cyclist people, I never see them in the bike lanes. But we have miles and miles and miles of them. He said, Bakersfield is a great place to live. This is where my wife Pam and I raised our children and where our grandchildren. Yeah, but you guys also looted the place. You made money hand over fist doing it. Yeah, whatever. Crowell, he's president of the Bakersfield Jet Center by Lloyd's Aviation. He said he's holding off until the file date closes before he discloses aspects of his campaign. That's probably pretty smart. He's a 47-year-old father of three children. He said the city could do some things a little better. I got news for you, this Ryan. The city could do a lot of things a lot better. And you're about to run into the problem. You're going to find out real quick. This is a sealed entrance to get into this gig, baby. Good luck to you, though. We'll be right back. News Talk 96.1 AM 1230 KERN.
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5: I'm Rich Thomason. A Republican-held U.S. Senate seat may stay in the family, as correspondent Laura Winters explained.
6: Darlene Graham says she prayed on it and has decided she will run for her late brother's Senate seat. Graham says President Trump urged her to jump into the race and run for the full six-year term in South Carolina. Graham saying on her X page, I've made a decision. I'm in.
5: Darlene Graham was sworn in last week to fill out the remaining months of the late Senator Lindsey Graham's term, which ends in January. Barring a successful appeal, Joe Biden will have to release audio recordings and transcripts of his interviews with a memoir ghostwriter before he was elected president. That's a ruling of a federal appeals court. Iran remains defiant.
7: 10 consecutive nights of U.S. strikes haven't forced Tehran to loosen its grip on the Strait of Hormuz, through which about a fifth of all traded crude oil and natural gas previously passed. The UK's Maritime Trade Operations Agency says it's received multiple reports of a tanker being hit by a projectile 8 nautical miles off the coast of Oman. Iran's paramilitary Revolutionary Guard claimed the attack and those on two other ships targeted in the waterway since Sunday. As fighting has intensified between the U.S. and Iran, mediators have stepped up efforts to revive the interim peace deal signed last month.
5: The BBC's Yolande Nell. On orders from President Trump, additional 50% tariffs going to be imposed on some Canadian imports. The president accusing the Canadians of unfairly discriminating against American goods. Tropical Storm Bertha, building strength in the Gulf of America, moving toward the Florida Panhandle. Stocks are higher this morning on Wall Street. The Dow's up 189 points. The Nasdaq Composite Index ahead 227. 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More on these stories, townhall.com.
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4: There may be other drivers who left the scene. I'm Chris Davis. It was about 10 minutes before 2 Sunday morning when a man who just walked on to the southbound lanes of Highway 99 from the shoulder was hit by a car. The Highway Patrol says that caused the man major injuries and he couldn't get out of the road and was hit by several more cars. That was just south of White Lane. CHP says several of the drivers who hit the man stopped and cooperated with them in their investigation, but they think there may have been more who drove off. The man's name has not yet been made public. You should be aware that several roads in eastern Kern County will be closing at different times this week for some repairs and upgrades. It's striping work that will have the off-ramp to Rosamond Boulevard closed from 10 to 2 today. The shoulders and the median on State Route 58 from exit 172 to California City Boulevard will close temporarily for some mowing. That'll be in Mojave Wednesday through Friday during daylight work hours. Because drunk and high driving has become commonplace and is such a danger to the public, state government has seen fit to grant the California Highway Patrol $41 million for education and enforcement to help keep people from driving drunk. Some Kern County cities will get a piece of that. That includes Shafter, Wasco, and Ridgecrest, according to a news release from the Highway Patrol. A Kern Valley State Prison inmate who stomped and strangled his cellmate to death back in 2021 could get an additional 35 years in prison when he is sentenced. Robert Hernandez was found guilty late last week of murdering his cellmate, Jose Aviles. Prison guards say they escorted the two to their cell the day it happened and the next morning found Aviles on his bunk covered with a sheet and a towel covering his face, and when they pulled that back, found shoe marks all over his head and neck. I'm Chris Davis in the KERN Newsroom with news every half hour and when it breaks on News Talk 96.1 and AM 1230. KERN.
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0: That's right. We're back. It's the First Look program, News Talk 96.1 and AM 1230. And we're streaming live on the internet at KernRadio.com. That is neat. Traffic, such as it is brought to you by Steve Holloway Painting, celebrating 45 years of sheer excellence. I'm serious. And I think they started in 82. Do you realize that means I graduated from high school 45 years ago? I don't want to think about that. I'd prefer not to. At any rate, the only thing we really have working right now is a collision at the southbound I-5 at the truck bypass. Yeah, I don't know if it sounded like that. I really don't. Plus, it just doesn't matter. That's all we really have. We are joined on the program by... She does love some AC/DC. She loves Coors Light. She loves Diet Pepsi. She hates freedom and liberty in the form of fireworks. She loves the movie Tombstone, and her grandmother was an ugly prostitute. And she's my best friend. Good morning, Lois Henry.
1: Some of those things are true, but not all of them.
0: You know what? It's better just to let people try to figure out which is which. And by the way, I don't know if this would even work or not. Have you ever thought about telling this? Would your grandmother's story not make an excellent, like a Netflix documentary, if not an actual movie or something?
1: So it's like my great-great-great-grandmother?
0: Yeah.
1: Yeah.
0: But your
1: grandfather's grandmother.
0: Yeah, but she's still your grandmother, though. I mean, technically. Okay.
1: It's just, 4G grandmother.
0: If I was doing that thing when you're looking on Netflix and you read the synopsis of a thing and it was the story of her life, 100% I'm going to watch that.
1: Abandoned by her husband. She went in search of her gambler, whatever. Mm-hmm. I don't know.
0: Yeah.
1: I can't do that.
0: And ended up
1: in the Klondike. And
0: yeah.
1: She wasn't a hooker, it turns out. Come on.
0: You say that, but she was.
1: You know, you keep saying that, but I told you before, I went to the Klondike. I actually looked up the documents. She
0: right.
1: was a housekeeper.
0: Right, who ended up in bed with a lot of prospectors in the
1: You know, speculation is an ugly thing, and, you know, so we don't know what she...
0: Okay, we'll just say...
1: She did end up with her erstwhile husband's poke. Mm-hmm. The leather bag with all the gold dust, and
0: right.
1: he never reappeared.
0: Right. Right. Again, so, you know what? I got a buddy.
1: You could call her an ugly murderer, but I don't think she was a murderer.
0: Okay. Well, she wasn't technically a prostitute either, but the other theory is that she ended up in bed with all those prospectors for nothing, so... I'll just say slut. How about that instead of prostitute?
1: Well, she reappeared in Indiana with enough money to buy the nicest farm in the county.
0: Yes, yes.
1: And all of the good people of that county looked down on her for the rest of her life.
0: Yeah, and the one guy who could have maybe, let's say, proven that she came up that money through ill intent, he was nowhere to be seen because he was dead.
1: We don't know that.
0: We kind of do. All right, fine.
1: You might have just gone to North Dakota.
0: That's very common. People, you think somebody died, it turns out they just went to North Dakota. It's fine. Yeah.
2: Well, it was a nice talking to you, Lois. We'll talk to you next week.
0: I'm going
2: to
0: run this. I got a buddy of mine who's got a bunch of projects. He's producing some stuff, and I'm going to tell him this whole story. And I'm going to steal the story when Lois isn't going to get

0: any of the royalties. Can I ask you a question about golden mussels?
1: I wish you would.
0: You know what? It's because I'm such a child. I just, for months, I talked about this earlier in the week, too. Everybody now across the state, and certainly here in the Valley and whatnot, everybody's talking about the golden mussel thing. Nobody is acknowledging that that SJV Water was the first time most of us ever heard about this. And now it's sort of everywhere, and we've got to the point where we're talking about who's going to pay for the cost of treatment. Is the state on the hook? Because they declared like an emergency, right?
1: The state has not declared an emergency. That's what people are waiting for here, is that if the state declares a statewide emergency, then it opens up all kinds of disaster aid to be reimbursed. People still have to pay the cost of treatment, but they can apply to the state for reimbursement for that money. But for whatever reason, they're not calling it a disaster, even though this thing is all the way down to San Diego, and it's, you know, it's just everywhere. It's a really ripe environment for it, because it loves hot water, and we've got hot and it's hot water, and they reproduce really fast, and so it's really hard to tackle them. And once it gets into municipal systems, they have more ability to kind of deal with it. But if it gets into their raw water, they have more ability to deal with it, because they put a lot more chemicals in the raw water before they even bring it into their treatment plants. But if these things get into their treatment plant equipment, that is going to be a big problem, because what they do is they just love to stick to metal and PVC, and they build up, and then they colonize, and they become, you know, if you've seen some of the pictures of the equipment and, you know, boat propellers and whatnot that have been encrusted with these things, it's just like, and it's like, they'll check the equipment, and then a month later they'll come back and it's just covered in these things, absolutely covered. And so they quickly clog up pipes, and they, you know, overweigh equipment and make things malfunction. And so that's the problem with the golden mussels. So anyway, our latest thing was that Arvin Edison and Schafter Wasco are looking at the costs and trying to figure out, you know, what the best approach is. Schafter Wasco decided at their meeting that they want to go with a more aggressive approach, even though it's going to cost $400,000 more. One of their board members was like, hey, I'd rather have a farmer yell at me for spending too much money than come and tell me that he can't farm because his equipment's all clogged up. So there's that. And then Arvin Edison, which they were the first and most aggressive to start applying some, it's like a copper chemical that they put in their canals. And they did see 100% mortality rate, which is great, but they were poised. I think it was $1.3 million that they spent, or $2.5 million they spent. And then they have another $1.3 million, because the problem is they're still taking water from the state. And the state delta is just absolutely infested, and there's just almost no way you can get out of it, get the mussels out of that. So the water is constantly bringing in more infestation. Ugh. So Arvin Edison was ready to spend another $1.3 million, but then they're looking at, it just gets so complicated. You know, the companies that are providing the treatment and the chemicals have liability insurance in case there's any problems that, you know, harm the crops or other things. And their liability insurance is capped at $10 million. And the Arvin Edison guys were like, well, wait a minute. You know, I mean, if this stuff, I mean, we're putting it in every inch of canal that we can, which means all of the water is carrying this stuff. And if there's a problem, this could be hundreds of millions of dollars in crop losses. So they're looking at, you know, like, well, how do we fairly, you know, deal with the potential liability insurance? So it's so complicated, and it's just, it's a big deal. I don't know why this state is not calling it a disaster.
0: Here's the thing. I try to look at this in the simplest. I know that you think I'm some kind of a genius. I'm not that bright. But even I figured out, it's going to be a lot more expensive if we let it go further when it vapor locks everything and becomes a giant emergency. It seems like the whole ounce of prevention thing, isn't this something we should be throwing some money at now as opposed to a whole lot more later?

0: would think so, but the state is kind of like, you know, we're sort of in a watch and see advisory, looking at best practices, et cetera, et cetera. And then they did stuff like they had boat inspections at Lake Oroville. And then right as the summer got kicked up, they were like, oh, well, you know what? It's not that big of a deal. We're just going to not do boat inspections. So it's really curious how the state's reaction is. And the folks down here are not, I'm using curious, and they're not using that term when they describe it. But anyway, it is interesting because we've got Kern County, you've got San Joaquin County, and now Sacramento County have all declared countywide disasters because of this thing. And it's, yes, you're right. It's only going to continue to spread because the water of our main water system is infested.
1: No.
0: We can't cut that off. We can't just go, okay, we're going to get another source. So it's just continuing to spread throughout all of the systems. Like I said, all the way down to San Diego. If you look at the California Department of Fish and Wildlife interactive map, it's everywhere. And that's, and I'm sure that that's outdated. You know, because they can't keep up with all the sightings.
1: Yeah. This is a needle in a haystack. There's no way we're ever going to identify the first Chinese freighter that released all of that ballast water into the water and started all this, right?
0: Yeah, I mean, even the guy from San Joaquin, the supervisor I think it's Martia. Can't remember his last name now. All of a sudden, he was saying, you know, it's ridiculous. It's illegal. They're supposed to release their ballast water before they come, I guess, under the Golden Gate and come into our ports. But obviously that didn't happen. They released their ballast water in the Delta. So we've got the invasive species. And his thing is like, okay, look, I guess he's even been to the National Maritime Association. Like, you guys got to do something about this because it's golden mussels today. What's it going to be tomorrow?
1: Yeah, that's exactly. But at the same,
0: these rules have to be enforced.
1: And you can legally release, you know, bilge water or ballast water or whatever, but it has to be treated while it's on the boat. All these shipping companies, there's a lot of rules. There's like a chemical you could put in there that will kill off the golden mussels before. If you have to let the water out, you can. And apparently somebody didn't do any of that.
0: Right. So here we are. It's everybody's realizing it's never going to be, can never eradicate this thing. It's just found too nice of a little nesty home. And I mean, how do you get it out of the Delta?
1: There's no way. It's got to be about treating this water and making sure these things are gone. And some guy, and I know because I read everything on SGV Water, this guy's got this one system and this one chemical and something to do with copper, and they could treat the water. And he said it kills the larvae and whatever the deal is. But you still have to get in there and scrape out all the existing.
0: Well, and then there's also issues of, apparently there's a paper out that once you kill these things in the water, it actually creates, when they start decomposing, it creates cholera.
1: Oh, God. Of course it does.
0: So, yeah.
1: This is the part of the movie where we think we've come up with a way to, you know, save the Earth, and it turns out that that's just going to go ahead and destroy the Earth even faster.
0: Well, then there's the other thing of like, okay, you're trying to, you know, clean the boats and keep the boats from moving the things around, you know, from body of water to body of water. Well, a seagull can come and eat one of the mussels, mm-hmm. and then its larvae, the veligers, actually survive.

0: have been on the ground floor of this, all you have to do is subscribe. Go do it. You could do it before we get back from the break. STVWater.org. We'll be right back. 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
2: Specialty Crop News with Agnet West. California remains the nation's fifth largest apple producing state with nearly 14,000 hectares of orchards generating more than $105 million annually. However, growers are facing increasing challenges as some fruit processors reduce operations or move production out of state. Industry leaders say growers are also dealing with rising costs, including labor, water regulations, electricity, fuel, insurance, and climate-related challenges. With uncertainty surrounding future markets, some growers are replacing apple orchards with berry crops, which can provide higher returns per acre. Growers say the transition may improve short-term profitability, but also permanently changes California's apple-producing landscape.
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2: 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Supplies of avocados from California and Mexico are expected to remain steady. Tight availability of larger fruit continues to support prices. And as for blueberries, Oregon and Washington shipments are increasing seasonally, pushing prices lower despite active demand. Mexican cucumber supplies remain steady with active trading and higher prices, and California's San Joaquin supplies remain steady when it comes to green bell peppers with active trading and mostly unchanged prices. California shipments of strawberries from the Salinas, Watsonville, and Santa Maria regions remain steady. 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
0: That is just that's an AC/DC twin spin. That's two for Tuesday, baby. I think this is about Lois's great great great great grandma. I think she was a bit of a hooer, allegedly. Let's see what's going on in the world of traffic. Nothing. Holy cow. Everything that was on the docket is gone. It's nice job, everybody. Congrats. 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Call 325-8520. Get it done. You'll never look back. It's the greatest thing ever. And you can still let your car beat the summer heat by keeping it inside the garage if you get it all cleaned out in time. So there's that. We have a precious few moments left with my close personal friend, Lois Henry from SJV.

0: Good morning again, Melissa.
1: Good morning. Did you see that Pixley got hacked?
0: I did. But,
1: okay.
0: Yeah.
1: He's excited about this except for me because I'm like, Pixley, have you been to Pixley?
0: Yeah, exactly. Yeah.
1: What were you? About the middle of nowhere? There you go. Right?
0: I had an aunt and uncle that used to live in Pixley, and we lived in Tulare, as if that weren't desolate enough. And on Sunday, we would drive out to see my dad's brother in Pixley. And imagine being a little kid and taking the car ride out to Pixley for the whole day. Yeah.
1: Well, apparently, you have led, probably, hackers.
0: Yeah.
1: To Pixley, and somebody, okay, so this is what we know for sure, is that somebody hacked the system of the Pixley Irrigation District and messed with an automatic gate, you know, sort of they have it all on, you know, computers so they can open and close it, and it lasted for about 2 hours, and they got it fixed. And at the meeting, the water resources manager is telling everybody that FBI is involved in this.
0: Well, of course they are.
1: And they have said it's Iranian hackers.
0: Yeah.
1: So,
0: okay, first of all, and by the way, I'm not against leading hackers, but you realize at the time frame I was talking about, computers hadn't even been invented yet. So
1: I'm still blaming you.
0: Okay, I'm with you.
1: But, found the connection.
0: Okay, if you're the Iranians or the Russians or the Israelis or the Chinese or any of the other spy capitals of the world, and you want to, of course you're going to start off with a small place where nobody's going to be looking. You're not going to try this at Los Angeles.
1: I just think that this is an interesting, like, it should give people a lot of pause. Like, wait a minute. This is holy crap. You know, okay. Everybody ought to be a little bit more careful.
0: You remember the Cal Water fiasco where they were talking about hacking the...
1: Yes, I wrote about it.
0: Well, that's how I know. If I say anything about water, I stole it directly from Lois. Although, as a paying subscriber to SJV Water, I feel like I'm entitled to reproduce and use the accounts and descriptions of Lois's hard work. But, yeah,
1: of course... That would be plagiarism, but okay.
0: Could be. It's a fine. Good luck proving that one in court. At any rate,
1: you just admitted it, so that's great.
0: It's a good point.
1: Can we get the clip on that?
0: Steven, could you get Matt Clark on the line for me? I think I'm gonna need a defense. Get H.A. Sala for $500,000. That guy can get you out of anything. At any rate,
1: Zach Scrivener.
0: It seems. Oh, you got my Zach Scrivener reference. That's why we are best friends, Lois. Right there. We're symbiotic. You and I.
1: Not even friends at all. Not at all.
0: Well, like I said, if I was a foreign entity looking to learn how to hack water systems, of course I'm going to start in a small place like Pixley because you learn it. And I would think that other larger water districts and places are looking into cybersecurity because of what happened.
1: I'm hoping so. I was shocked. Okay, so you're not shocked. I'm shocked. I'm like, how did they even know where Pixley was? But okay. Yeah. So anyway, yes, a lot going on in water. The state is about to cut off, they're about to impose a plan to cut off pumping anywhere near the Bryant Kern Canal in Tulare County. I mean, it's like, you know, it's just a lot going on. When I started SJV Water, I thought, well, I'll just be me and I'll just cover water. It'll be, you know, I'll do a little here and a little there. My God, I can't keep up.
0: Yeah,
1: we got Iranian hackers.
0: Here's another perfect example. Kings County Groundwater Agency increases expenses without secure funding source. And you look at that and you think, well, this isn't Kings County. All of this stuff is one thing. All of this precedent-setting stuff that's going on all up and down the state of California, it might not be about or it might not take place in Kern County now, but it's all... All of this stuff ends up creating policy that affects everybody all the time.
1: Well, in that case, that story, we've been following all these things on SGMA, Sustainable Groundwater Management Act, because this is going to change. I've been saying it since 2013. This is going to change the face of the valley because people are going to have to fallow land.
0: Yep.
1: And, you know, we can say, oh, we're going to go for solar. You know, it's going to be great. But, like, the Board of Supervisors just approved this 12,000-acre conversion in western Kern County. It's currently productive farmland, and it is going to be built out in solar, 12,000 acres, right? So I was watching this on the Soups a couple months ago now, and the developers were like, oh, and at the end of all of this, it's basically going to have 20 permanent jobs for the entire thing.
0: Yeah.
1: I was like,
0: everybody always says it's going to create thousands of jobs. Yeah, but how many permanent? Oh, 10.

0: Yeah. So, I mean, you know, and it's not because farmers are bad or anything.
1: No.
0: They don't have the water.
1: That's exactly right.
0: Water. You can't figure out how to get water down here, which, you know, our state and federal systems, which were built in the
1: 30s, I know. All right, Lois.
0: We were built to replenish our aquifers. Now we can't get that water, so we can't replenish the aquifers.
1: Thank you, Lois. You're my best friend. I'll see you tomorrow when we watch Tombstone together. We'll be right back.
2: With SRN News, I'm Rich Thomason in Washington. The U.S. military has identified a soldier killed while disarming an Iranian drone in Iraq. Sergeant Michael Emmanuel Swinton of North Carolina will be awarded a Bronze Star, Purple Heart, Combat Action Badge. He'll also be promoted to Staff Sergeant, leaves behind a wife and a young daughter. U.S. trade dispute with Canada is heating up. President Trump announcing plans for 50% tariffs on some Canadian goods. Tropical storm warning has been posted, extending from the Florida-Alabama line to Louisiana. It comes as Tropical Storm Bertha continues to build strength out in the Gulf of America. It didn't take Senator Darlene Graham long to make up her mind. She says she will run for a full term in her late brother Lindsey Graham's U.S. Senate seat. On Wall Street, the Dow's up 336 points. More details, srnnews.com.
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5: I'm Chris Davis. A man was hit and killed just before 2 Sunday morning on Highway 99 south of White Lane when the California Highway Patrol says the man just walked into busy traffic and was hit by a car. That caused him some major injuries and he couldn't get out of the road and was hit by several other cars and died. CHP says most of the drivers stayed and cooperated and they don't know if there was anyone who left the scene. Alex Rubio will not be getting out of prison anytime soon. He's doing 15 to life for the second-degree murder of Princess Almodovar, which happened during a drunken crash back in 2014. He was denied parole because Rubio is still believed to be a danger to the community. Police say he was going 118 miles per hour, and the impact split the victim's car in half. I'm Chris Davis in the KERN Newsroom with news every half hour and when it breaks on News Talk 96.1 and AM 1230. KERN.

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3: 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Why do we need a preliminary hearing for Tyler Robinson? 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Are you kidding me? Let's get on with it already.
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0: We are back. It's the First Look program. I bought my dad one of the really expensive copies of Stardust, the really fancy 180-gram special edition one. Because I knew he was pretty old and in ill health, and I would get it back, you know, eventually. I don't know how many times he was going to play it. But, his siblings beat me to it. It was gone when I... It's too bad. I could just buy another one, but I don't really want to. It's kind of sad. It's 7:34 in the morning on the First Look program. Traffic goes a little something like this, and I mean, it is minimal. And by minimal, I mean, it's non-existent. There's nothing. A bunch of weird crap happened, and then it just, everybody got their bearings about them, and now there's nothing to report. It's brought to you by King Door Company. It's your company with the pride of the light. 397-2744. Will they go do a garage door in Wasco? Probably. And by the way, we could just let that go. We've been told before to let that, just don't correct. But that makes we look kind of dumb. If we're just going to let Delano and Wasco and Wibble Road and stuff go. We do notice things like that, but there's just not much.
1: So dumb.
0: It's really dumb.
2: Knudsen was the best.
0: Knudsen, I thought, was awesome. We
2: should do the whole newscast just like that.
0: I think we should, too. We hired this Jesus-based news organization out of the state of Missouri. Some guy in Missouri goes in, and we email him the stuff, or somebody, I don't know how that, and then he reads it, and he's never been here. He doesn't know it. I'm sure if I was pretending to be in Missouri, I would get some of their stuff wrong.
2: It's been going on for 20, 30 years. When I first got into radio, we did a news station at KGG.
0: Yeah.
2: And the guy had never lived here.
0: Yeah.
2: It was called Grant and Grant.
0: Yep. I remember it. Yep.
2: And they 100%. Used to say Wibble and Ashy Road.
0: But I'm just not going to pretend like it's. We get it. They work really cheap and they will filter out anything bad about the president. And those are the two parameters that we went shopping for when we found them.
2: Right. And the only person that would complain to me was Vaughn Kane.
0: Oh, God. Vaughn was Oh, God. I love that guy. And he lives now, I believe, in Burney, Texas. And I was just there, and I didn't really have time to look him up. But it's too bad. Here's another thing, too. You guys think I'm making this up. I am not anywhere near creative enough to make this up. Lois Henry, that whole story, it's all true. And she had heard these. And okay, again, Stephen, in your whole family tree, do you have anybody interesting? I don't.
2: I don't think so.
0: Nothing like that. She had heard these stories that have been passed down from generation to generation.

This happened in the Yukon in the 1800s. It was the wild, wild west up there. Lois went to the Yukon and tracked all this down. Property records, deeds, title transfers. She went up there and spent a significant amount of time researching this whole story herself. And that that is so impressive to me that somebody has a story that interesting. And, you know, that's kind of roughing it. There's not a lot of five-star hotels. There's no Starbucks in the Yukon. And she did her due diligence. And this story is unbelievable. And again, I honestly think if you turn it into a movie or something, I don't know that people would believe it, just based on what really happened. But like I said, at the time she was when we were all first learning about this, people, not just me, were telling her this needs to be at a minimum a book. And she has all of this stuff, and I know she doesn't have the free time or whatnot, but she's got all of this stuff documented. She did all of her due diligence, and I honestly hope that someday she puts pen to paper and turns this, and I hope it gets picked up. And it's and not just one movie either. It needs to be one of these Apple TV, like Cape Fear, one of these miniseries where they do it over an extended period of time. And like I said, and I know that you're obviously going to want to, like, defend She ended up with a lot of claim titles, let's just say the morning after. And I don't think you do that by cleaning somebody's room. It's just fine. At any rate, it's all very impressive. Now, I don't think we're going to have Elena Russ today, but I did get proof of life. Because what I told her, every year they do this with the Open Door Network, the annual back-to-school drive, which aims to help children be prepared for the upcoming school year. And again, if you grew up a person of means, you have no idea what this is like. But if you didn't, you kind of do. School's coming back. Clothes are expensive. The fancy kids have the fancy clothes. The other kids don't. And it shouldn't be a thing, but it really is. I had a lot of first days of school with stuff that came from the Salvation Army. I know what that's like. At any rate, and I turned out great, by the way. From July to, and here's what I told Elena Rusk, and I have the text to prove it. I said, I'm not, and Channel 17 does this over there at the Compassion Corner. And I told her, I'm not promoting this if you don't come on the show. I'm not promoting it without you. So if Elena doesn't show up to talk about it, those kids are going to have to go to school with no clothes or shoes or whatever. I'm sorry it has to be that way, but Elena, that's on her. I know what you're thinking. God, you're a monster. No. Elena is the monster because all she had to do was call in and promote all of this and when it's going on. And by the way, I have her response. I will share it with you now. You're going to have to push it. I'm a hostage trapped in mom taxi day camp drop-offs. Again, I've said it before. Don't get rid of all your kids. Just get rid of one. And watch how quickly you realize that you were never that attached to her to begin with. If you got three kids and one all of a sudden one, you leave one in front of the fire station, about a week goes by, you don't even remember the name of the kid that you dropped off. And I'll bet you if you do that over a couple of months, I'll bet you're willing to get rid of another one. And the next thing you know, you can come back and read us the weather. At any rate, if you would like to help in defiance of Elena Rusk's efforts to cheat these kids out of school clothes. I don't know why she would do that. July 20th, I believe that is yesterday, through August the 2nd, the community is being asked to donate new or gently used clothing for boys and girls between the ages of 4 and 17 and new packs of underwear and socks. The drive is also requesting supplies like backpacks, notebooks, paper, crayons, markers, and pencils. Donations can be dropped off at KGET at 22nd and L downtown or at any participating Bank of America location. That's Ming Avenue, Coffee Road, and California Avenue. You can go to KGET's website and you can make a monetary donation. The goal of the drive is to have all local students return to class feeling prepared, confident, and ready to learn. And people have no idea what a big deal that is. Cassandra Gear is the engagement coordinator from the Open Door Network. She says not everyone has the opportunity to have new items or to get to their backpack. So that's what we're trying to do with these kids. And again, I've been doing this for years and years and years, but foster kids, Christmas time, just

because kids, look, you don't have to help anybody do anything, I guess, but it just seems like these kids just want to go to school and learn and be kind of cool like the other kids. And in the absence of that, it's real easy for kids to end up just bitter and resentful and all of that. And you could help. I can help. And by the way, I'll do the same thing with the foster kids. If you just want to throw in some cash, I'll go do the shopping myself. I got free time during the day. I can go to Target. I can buy a bunch of stuff. And by the way, the reason I'm really good at this is because I try to kind of figure out what kids... people mean well, but just... buying a kid just the cheapest thing you could get at Walmart is not always the best way to go if you look into these kids and sort of what they're up against. So, at any rate, just do something and drop it off over there. We'll see. Don't be an Elena Rusk. You know what I mean? Don't turn your back on kid children in need at the most important time of the year. Don't be like Elena. Be a decent person. It's 7:42 in the morning on the First Look program. And by the way, I don't know if you guys have been following along the Tate brothers story. I have a feeling Fox News isn't covering this one for some reason. Put it this way, the guys who read our news, they're not going to tell you about this. But somebody probably should. These two brothers, they started... Okay, let me see if I can get the chronology on this right. They were like kickboxers and influencers. One of them got picked to go on one of those dreadful shows... those reality shows on TV, I don't know, Big Brother or whatever the thing was, and he got kind of famous. And he ended up getting kicked off because these guys make a living for themselves by being on the internet and saying horrible, horrible things. Like, if I was going to rape a woman, here's what I would do. And that's a real thing. That Andrew Tate did that. The misogyny, I mean, these are literally the worst people on the planet. They got in big trouble, human trafficking in Romania. And by the way, they're dual citizens, British and American. And so the guy parlays his fame. And so what they do is they have a lot of cash and they drive expensive cars and wear expensive clothes. And for some reason that really works on the internet. People will follow you on the internet. If you just, I don't know, just spend a lot of money, people flock to that for some reason. But the problem is the story that they're telling is so hateful and so awful. I mean, seriously, they literally write about how women who are sexually assaulted and raped should have some responsibility for that because they're partially to blame. It's, at any rate, the Romanians caught up to them. They came to America for a little while, and then they went to England, and then, well, just let's fast forward to yesterday. The brothers face 59 new criminal charges, including child pornography, extreme pornography, and rape. The Tates were taken into custody just moments before Andrew was due to host a bare-knuckle boxing event, because they're real big in that weird, douchey, bro-y fighting world for some reason. I don't know. The pending charges say Andrew and Tristan abusing women between July 10 and August 2017. The Crown's U.S. Prosecution Service has said is looking to have them extradited. And by the way, they never would have been extradited except Keir Starmer on his way out after getting canned as prime minister. He didn't have the guts to do this while he was PM. He did it on his last day on the way out the door because he's also a horrible, sniveling coward. Andrew faces 7 further counts of rape, 3 counts of arranging or facilitating trafficking or sexual exploitation, 3 counts of sexual occasioning actual bodily harm, 19 more charges for offenses related to indecent images of a child and extreme pornography. Tristan is being charged with being named Tristan. Seems like there'd be something. 1 count of sexual assault, 2 counts of rape, 3 counts of arranging or facilitating trafficking for sexual exploitation. The brothers have denied any wrongdoing. That's makes sense. Their arrest comes just days after they revealed they met with Texas Republican Representative Wesley Hunt in his congressional office in Washington. Wow. Hours before his arrest, Andrew made a taunting post on X about Romania's criminal investigation into his crimes. They're going to be processed at the federal courthouse, according to the Department of Justice, and the indictment will be unsealed.

0: field, and then they're back on an airplane and back over to back to England to face charges for all this. And again, that's all horrible. Again, these are the worst people in the world. But the really horrifying thing, they have 10 million followers just on X across all, and they're big in the whole, there's about 300 million people. There may be some, or 30 million, excuse me. There may be some crossover, like maybe some of the people on X are also on TikTok or whatever the deal is, but across all the platforms. They are extremely popular with young men around the globe, and that's not okay. That is one of the biggest symptoms of this, that people welcome them. It's pretty weird. By the way, he also got in trouble, as much as you could be and more. Apparently, he tried to hand his cell phone to his bodyguard. Now, first of all, why do these douchebags have a bodyguard? How can they afford private jets? There's a lot of questions that need to be asked here. But they private jet around the globe, beating extradition treaties and the like. At any rate, there's a video of this. They come up and the uh-oh, cops. Tries to hand his phone to his bodyguard, and the bodyguard, this is hilarious, will not touch it. Like, nope, not taking me down with you. And it ends up on the ground, and there's a video of the FBI agent scooping it up, and I'm sure there's some really disturbing stuff in there too. They're monsters, but they're very, and the fact that you could be that bad and be extremely popular on the internet is a real problem. Well, hopefully these guys go to prison for the rest of their lives. Hopefully they'll be raped nearly to death their first day in I don't know what prison's like in England, but come on, guys. But again, high five to England for being a country that takes child trafficking and pedophilia seriously. Good on them. It's in your court, you Britons. All right, we'll be right back. It's the First Look program. It's News Talk 96.1 and AM 1230. 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
1: 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KERN, Maxwell in the Morning. Good till the last mic drop.
2: 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Vance and Bill Maher. This is the opportunity. 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You got 13 members now of the Democrat Party saying, hey, we like capitalism. And this is the opportunity for other Democrats that agree with Bill Maher that let's take our party back and let's get off this road to socialism.
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0: I was bragging to a friend of mine the other day. I do that. I brag to friends. I'm not above that kind of behavior. At any rate, they had cracked a tooth, and they needed some help with that, and they were upset because their dentist couldn't get them in until, like, later in the week or something. And I said, have you ever heard of Capital Dental Group? And tell me more. They can get you in at 5 o'clock. And by the way, the guy did. He called and they got him in at 5 o'clock after work because he couldn't take time off of work to get that done. 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

0: We are back. It's the First Look program. It's such a good Sturgill Simpson record. They're all really good. What are you going to do? And by the way, and if you're a... Look, maybe you're not a fan of the bluegrass. I am. Sturgill Simpson put together a crackerjack they called the Bluegrass Avengers. Some of the best musicians on the planet. And recorded bluegrass versions of his own songs. And I'm sure the guys at the record label like, wait, what? It's fantastic. And if you want it on vinyl, spend the extra $5 and get the John Deere yellow and green versions. It's really good. It is 7:54 in the morning on the First Look program. Let's see what's going on in traffic. Something happened. There's an animal hazard at 99 at Copus Road. Let's hope that's anything but a dog would be fine. It is a husky in the center divider. And I'm going to run this past you just one more time. I know that they were a big deal in the Game of Thrones. I know they're adorable and they got those blue eyes and they're so pretty. That's not a solid choice for dogs if you don't have a lot of space and a lot of time to spend with that dog. They require a lot of attention and a lot of training. And those aren't bad things. But most people just get them because they look cool and then leave them on their own. And they are escape artists. And that's how this happens.
1: Well, just like my neighbor with the small yard. He's got two of them.
0: Oh, no.
1: And almost every day it comes to my front door.
0: Yeah, it finds a way out. They're very clever. They're very agile.
1: Beautiful dog.
0: Oh, but it's like anything else. It's if you want like a Belgian Malinois, it's another terrible decision. No, they're the best. There's a reason why they're all the police dogs. But you have to spend hours and hours and hours getting them focused and getting them trained. If you didn't see the John Wick movie with Halle Berry where she's got those two dogs, this is true. Those dogs were born into that movie franchise. They bought those puppies from a breeder for that movie and raised them with Halle Berry just to make that movie. And I'm talking about like 8 hours a day, 6 days a week, those dogs were trained. And it works for police dogs and all that too. They're highly capable. But they're just not a great idea for a pet. Dogs are awesome. I love them. But you got to get one that's appropriate for your property and for your lifestyle. And people don't do that at all. And maybe it's like somebody saw a video the other day. One of those Cane Corsos was out there. Somebody had dumped one of those. That's just, those dogs are, I know they're badass or all that or whatever the thing is. But it's not a great pet. Do some research before you get a dog.

0: Now, and by the way, here's the other thing, and I think I may have finally caught up to Steven on this one. I should probably add this on the Tates thing. You know who's who's on the short end of the stick on this whole how popular the Tate brothers are on the internet? Women. Because that means there's a zillion guys out there that sign off on their kind of poison. So if you just want to strap on your trad wife bonnet and feed your kids beef tallow or whatever, that's the world they've laid out for you, and women shouldn't go for that. But that means there's a whole bunch of young men out there that have been steeped in this kind of thinking, and they're going to pop out in the world looking for a mate. Ladies, don't be one. And there's a direct link to this to Tom Brady, who now finally, Stevens hated Tom Brady forever. I'm just now getting on the bandwagon. I even defended him when he threw that the Super Bowl trophy to Gronk on that boat. I just thought it was kind of awesome. And if Steven, if you and I won a Super Bowl, I would think we'd go carousing around drunk. Nobody was driving cars or anything. I didn't see the harm in any of it. But now, apparently, he's already the highest paid guy in, like, football broadcasting. He's got records that are never going to be touched in the NFL. They're just not. But why is he embarrassing himself now with this pretend feud with Logan Paul, who's another one of those internet douchebags who, yeah, but no, Steve, what could Tom Brady get out of this, pretending to have a feud with a guy?
1: Yeah, money.
0: How much could he use?
1: Money.
0: He got rid of his wife. He's making $35 million a year, and he's got to act stupid on the internet it's got to just be attention.
1: He came out. He wants to get in a match.
0: Seriously.
1: Yeah,
0: is
1: coming.
0: That what this is all?
1: Mm-hmm.
0: That's just, dude, have some dignity. What's the price of dignity? I just can't even heart. And I don't mean like in a, Steven, who's the foot? Is it Liz? Who's the guy that got busted for not paying child support?
1: Le'Veon Bell.
0: You can't put a price tag on dignity. Tom Brady, come on. All you have, just keep being a mediocre football announcer and dating some of the hottest women on the planet. Why do you need to debase yourself and put yourself in that world? It's gross. But maybe he was just a douche this whole time. Maybe Steven was right all those years. And here I just thought he was really good at football. Yeah. And you can be both. You can be good at football and a massive douche. And he's involved with the Raiders, so that's kind of a... Yeah, it's not like all the hints weren't there. There were a lot of clues. We'll be right back. It's News Talk 96.1, AM 1230, KERN.
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4: I'm Rich Thomason. The U.S. military has identified a soldier killed while disarming an Iranian drone in Iraq. 30-year-old Sergeant Michael Emmanuel Swinton of North Carolina will be awarded a Bronze Star, Purple Heart, and Combat Action Badge and will be promoted to Staff Sergeant. Posting on social media, his wife writes, "I will never recover from this." The couple has a young daughter. Two Army soldiers were killed in Jordan on Friday by an Iranian attack, the first U.S. troop deaths from direct Iranian fire since the opening days of the war. U.S. trade dispute with Canada is heating up, with President Trump announcing plans for 50% tariffs on some Canadian goods.
5: These are really sweeping tariffs imposed by the United States against certain items imported from Canada. Donald Trump says this is a retaliation for what he called unequal treatment of U.S. cars, dairy, and alcohol. But certain items that are exported from Canada will be exempt from this list, and they include energy, potash, critical minerals, and fish. Now, these new tariffs are going to be delayed, and I think this is significant, by 30 days. So it does allow for some negotiation.
4: The BBC's Peter Bowes, tropical storm warning from the Florida-Alabama line to Louisiana, tropical storm Bertha building strength in the Gulf of America.
6: Current forecast basically shows it approaching and then moving inland kind of right along the Louisiana coastline here in about 36 to 48 hours. So we're talking basically Wednesday evening into Thursday morning. And then the track takes it basically right along the Gulf Coast. But during this period, it weakens to a tropical depression.
4: The National Hurricane Center's Philippe Pappin. On Wall Street this morning, the Dow is up 250 points, NASDAQ ahead 286. More on these stories, townhall.com.
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4: There may be other drivers who left the scene. I'm Chris Davis. It was about 10 minutes before 2 Sunday morning when a man who just walked on to the southbound lanes of Highway 99 from the shoulder was hit by a car. The Highway Patrol says that caused the man major injuries and he couldn't get out of the road and was hit by several more cars. That was just south of White Lane. CHP says several of the drivers who hit the man stopped and cooperated with them in their investigation, but they think there may have been more who drove off. The man's name has not yet been made public. You should be aware that several roads in eastern Kern County will be closing at different times this week for some repairs and upgrades. It's striping work that will have the off-ramp to Rosamond Boulevard closed from 10 to 2 today. The shoulders and the median on State Route 58 from exit 172 to California City Boulevard will close temporarily for some mowing. That'll be in Mojave Wednesday through Friday during daylight work hours. Because drunk and high driving has become commonplace and is such a danger to the public, state government has seen fit to grant the California Highway Patrol $41 million for education and enforcement to help keep people from driving drunk. Some Kern County cities will get a piece of that. That includes Shafter, Wasco, and Ridgecrest, according to a news release from the Highway Patrol. A Kern Valley State Prison inmate who stomped and strangled his cellmate to death back in 2021 could get an additional 35 years in prison when he is sentenced. Robert Hernandez was found guilty late last week of murdering his cellmate, Jose Aviles. Prison guards say they escorted the two to their cell the day it happened and the next morning found Aviles on his bunk covered with a sheet and a towel covering his face, and when they pulled that back, found shoe marks all over his head and neck. I'm Chris Davis in the KERN Newsroom with news every half hour and when it breaks on News Talk 96.1 and AM 1230. KERN.
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0: host, Scott Cox.
1: That'll be fine. Good morning to you. Happy Tuesday, 21st of July. I'm telling you, we're going to make it. We got 10 more days to put July in the ground. And it hasn't been that bad weather-wise. The rest of the world seems to be paying the price for us right now. It's 120 degrees in Europe yesterday. They've never seen close to that before. And they don't have, like, air conditioning and stuff. You can only imagine. And now we do have some tropical storm activity. Well, that's going to turn into a nightmare later, but is what it is. But we have it's gone elsewhere. It's like cockroaches. Do you want to need to kill them all, or do you just want them to go someplace else?
2: It's muggy and looks like it's going to rain out here.
1: I do not care for the mugginess. It's fine.
2: I'll take it over the sun.
1: To a certain extent. And by the way, let's say you had a talk with your sweetie about this. Could you guys live like in like the Pacific Northwest, where the sun is only like one out of every 3 or 4 days you get to see the sun? Because I know that affects people. Because I've been up there, and I stayed up there 10 days one time, and I didn't see the sun the whole time. And people are special kind of. They say that people that move up to... I was ready to buy a house in Rogue River, Oregon. Mostly because the town is called Rogue River, which I just thought that's the coolest place one could live. And we were stopped, you know, you go on a road trip or whatever, and you kind of look around, and we did that. And I found a house that had, and I swear I'm not making this up, a pool and a pond. And if you've never seen Caddyshack, I've always, my whole life, dreamed of having a pool and a pond. And so I started looking into it like, hey, these houses are like worth less than what ours is. When we retire, let's sell this dump and let's just move up to here. Here's what I found out. Number one, one out of four people who move up there from California leave after a year, because they just can't deal with it. And I was reading this thing about, like, when you move your furniture into the houses and stuff up there. This is just in that part of Oregon. You have to put the couch, you have to keep the couch about an inch and a half away from the wall. Steven, why do you have to keep your couch an inch and a half away from the wall in Rogue River, Oregon?
2: Why?
1: Mold. And I just thought, yeah, it's dank and moldy, and I just don't think I could. I just know. But you know what the other thing you don't get up there? And this is, I learned this too. Dust. There's no dust. Because there's trees everywhere and everything's moist. And there's no dust in the air.
2: You can breathe.
1: But does the sunlight thing, and I got friends that lived in Everett, Washington. I went to see them multiple times. And they moved to North Carolina when they got the option. Their company said, hey, we're setting up shop in North Carolina. Their hands in the air. Let's go. Couldn't take it anymore. We'll see what we'll see. Traffic, there's just that husky. I just, and I know there's not, like, if you go adopt a dog or buy one from one of these backyard scumbag breeders or whatever that people do, somebody should have a talk with people like, well, where do you live? How much square foot do you have? What do you got for a fence? You got kids?
2: How much time do you have to spend
1: with
2: the dog? That's
1: the biggest thing, too. If you're out there playing with that dog and training it and doing all that stuff. Now, Steven, you haven't watched Letterkenny yet.
2: Nope.
1: Okay, Wayne, they raise prized German Shepherds on their property up there at any rate, and they talk about the percentage of time and training and affection and all of that. And if you do all that, that dog will be a whole different dog. But the bad thing is they end up over the fence and out in traffic, or people just get mad because the dog doesn't do everything they tell it to do after spending no time with it, and then they just go dump it someplace because people are horrible, horrible scumbags. It's just the way it is. It's 8:09. That's it. Traffic was brought to you by Steve Holloway Painting. Call 325-8520, and all of your dreams will come true. By the way, I did see that. Dang it, I can't remember what it was called. The big-ass doodle dong. It was a multi... No, it's like...

0: what's Steve with those great big Burmese is called a Burma Doodle, I think, which I would never own it because that name is like, but it's like a poodle, but it's huge and it's hypoallergenic and it doesn't shed. And they're really smart because they're part poodle. And I've seen that dog now twice and thought, man, I'm going to give my dogs up for adoption. Just get one of those. There's no more dog hair everywhere in my house. And it's 8:10 in the morning. But Steven, you've watched the people. Nobody thinks this Tom Brady, Logan Paul thing is real, do they? Are people that dumb? Every day, it's just a new adventure in how dumb everybody is. And I've gotten to the point where I have to kind of block it out a little bit. Is there anybody out there that's watching this pretend thing with Logan Paul? They were at, what was the thing?
1: Madison Square Garden.
0: Is that where the Fanatics Fest mm-hmm. was? And yeah. he slapped him.
1: Yep.
0: And what was clearly the most scripted, this clearly.
1: He wasn't even the only sports guy there.
0: Okay.
1: That even got in the ring. Jalen Brunson, Tyrese Halliburton, all sorts of athletes are getting into it now.
0: But can you imagine Joe Montana doing something like this?
1: I mean, Muhammad Ali's done it. Tyson's done it.
0: Jeez, Muhammad Ali.
1: Mm-hmm. He was one of the first.
0: No kidding. It's so dumb and so. I shudder.
1: Cindy Lauper.
0: Wait, what?
1: Cindy Lauper.
0: Girls just want to wrestle?
1: Yep.
0: Okay. It seems like with all those rings and all that money and all those championships and everything
1: your
0: goes
1: on. Your favorite, Jelly Roll, was just involved?
0: Of course he was. Well, he's pretending to be a singer. Why
1: he
0: not
1: lost
0: pretend?
1: Like 200 pounds just to wrestle?
0: Pretend to be a wrestler. This is great.
1: There's nothing pretend about those checks there, Cashy.
0: Yes, I get it. But see, with most of these like bottom feeders, I get it. But Tom Brady is so rich. His real estate portfolio alone, his investment strategies are golden.
1: He's probably just living his best life now. He's got everything.
0: But there was this stupid thing at the World Cup. It looks like we accidentally captured a picture of Tom Brady and Logan Paul flipping each other off. You don't think they knew exactly what time they were told to do that? And they already had the cameras in place. This is gross.
1: I know the whole Tom Cruise talk at the World Cup are catching all sorts of heat now, too.
0: For what? What was it?
1: I don't know. I didn't watch it, so I was going to hope you knew.
0: I didn't understand what he was talking about. Because I don't care about soccer, and I thought, well, maybe the soccer people, or maybe this was for a global audience or something. I mostly wasn't listening. I had work to do. I was waiting for the human foosball. But I didn't understand it when that started either, and I didn't understand it right through the end, so I would be a poor person on that.
1: They said there was some attempt on a TED Talk type thing.
0: Really?
1: Yeah.
0: And by the way, if you want to do, see, I'm going to let you guys on a little secret. There's actually no animosity between me and Elena Rusk. I'm still going to donate to the back to school. I'm still going to do that. But I'm going to make her sound like a terrible person. And here's the thing. She already knows I'm going to do it because I texted her and told her I was going to do it. I used to say the worst things about Richard Bean when he worked in the building. I mean, it was awful. And 99% of the time, I was getting texts from him encouraging me to make it a little bit worse. And it was just the most fun ever. And people, I guess, thought it was like... And by the way, just talk about doffing one's cap. I got to give credit to the best there's ever been. Timothy Oliphant, Raylan Givens, Seth Bullock from Deadwood. Everybody knows who Timothy Oliphant is. He used to do a thing when he was working on a movie or a TV show or a project where he would go on social media and say something terrible about one of his co-stars. And he would never say it outright because then it would give up the game. He would say something kind of that suggested that he didn't get along with somebody who was on the show. And then he would go on one of these interview shows, one of these chat shows, and they would try to ferret it out like, ooh, who's Timothy Oliphant not getting along with on the set? And then he would give like a better. And then as it turns out later that they had set this whole thing up with the person and they were having a good old time the entire time. I appreciate that, but that's just not what this is. I just think Tom Brady deserves a little bit better. But you know what? He's doing this to himself. He's the one who got involved with the Raiders. He's the one who's decided he wants to lower himself into the world.

0: of wrestling, you get what you get. But again, you would think just with that kind of cash, just be kind of cool and classy about the whole thing. And by the way, before we go to break, this is another one of those signs that tells us that the end of the world is nigh. This society can't keep going the way we are. And it's because we just don't have any value system or anything anymore. And I talk about these prediction markets all the time, your Kalshi's and your Poly markets, and one called Wildfire with a Y. Two Y's. But in Wildfire, but take both of the I's and turn them into Y's. At any rate, in January 2025, what can you gamble on Kalshi and on Poly market? Anything. Now, what should you be able to gamble on? Well, I guess sports or things, and even those we're finding out now are being rigged by people, shaving points and things like that. But this is just a whole different layer of darkness. 2025, the LA wildfires were going on, and people were placing bets on Poly market, wagering on how many acres the fires would consume, which locations the flames would reach, and when they would be contained. Poly market, it says, is part of a booming multi-billion-dollar industry which allows people to bet on the outcome of almost any future event, from the results of football games to the number of social media posts that Elon Musk makes. And again, it's not about how many he makes. It's more about how really, really white nationalist they are these days. This should be raising eyebrows. Anyway, Poly market says its platform is a valuable source of information during disasters. See, this is what Poly market is actually. Yes, there are people who are betting on wildfires, how fast they're going to spread, how many acres are going to get burned, and how long it's going to take to contain them. And if that isn't a recipe for arson, I don't know what is. If you could go on Poly market and bet a gazillion dollars that a fire is going to break out, and Stephen, pick a spot in California, any spot. It could be anywhere in the country. It could be anywhere on planet Earth.
1: Downtown
0: Bakersfield. If it's, let's say, near the Woolworths building. It's now, you wouldn't want to do Luigi's because people are setting fire to that one all the time. Did you see where they caught that guy? He set 7 fires just at Luigi's. Well, at any rate, I hate to use this as an example, but what if on Poly market there's $1 zillion on Woolworth building burning to the ground during Monty Byram's appearance at the Bucks birthday bash? And let's say Steven and I could go on there and we could get our whole life savings and we could bet it on Poly market that on that, what is it, Steven? August the 8th?
1: Yeah, sure.
0: Bucks birthday bash? Let's say we put our whole life savings on, yeah, the fire's going to break out over there on August the 8th. When a fire breaks out over there on August the 8th, it's not going to be fairly obvious that one of us did it to make all that money, because you can do that now. Should you be able to? Oh, no, you should not. But they say by keeping track of who's betting on what, of the size and the intensity of the fires, that they're going to be able to use that information to better prevent fires. And that's just absolutely stupid. And by the way, people are already saying that, by the way, so there are people all over in the weather forecasting business. And even a spokesperson for the California Department of Forestry and Fire Protection said its fire modeling is not and will never be informed by markets, wagering systems, crowd predictions, or any kind of prediction market mechanism. And it's not considering using this data of any kind. The United States Forest Service said, we do not rely on any system that treats a wildfire as an event for speculation. There, somebody, and this is 100% true, posted on Poly market's website, at the last day of the Palisades fire, somebody, a user, actually wrote, "That was fun, thanks everyone, see you next time."

0: information about the Maduro capture because he knew when it was going to be. There's got to be some guardrails to what you can and cannot bet on.
1: But like insider trading, but with fires.
0: Yeah, and insider trading, that's just greedy. And everybody does that all the time. Hell, half the people in Congress are doing it. But that's not...
1: What's the difference between, like, sports betting and people knowing things that they probably shouldn't know?
0: Yeah, but that doesn't involve fires. We're encouraging people to commit crimes now with this. If you didn't see that deal where George Santos made money by betting on himself not to show up for the State of the Union and then sitting out the State of the Union, he made $40,000 in one day. Jesus, could it be that easy? Yeah, and it is, and it shouldn't be, and shame on everybody involved in all of this. From people betting on it, man, it would sure be nice if I found out that the night my house burned down, if my neighbors were betting on that. Wouldn't that be, isn't that just classy as hell? It's 8:20 in the morning on the First Look program. 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
3: Out and about with AgNet West. California's almond harvest started early this year due to warm weather. Sunny Tour was a recent guest on the AgNet NewsHour.
4: I think we are starting harvest about 1.5 to 2 weeks early than last year. So it was hot, and that obviously also has an impact on the, you know, because the more it's hot, the almonds typically get a little drier, and that reduces in less weight. So that's also one of the impact to the supply. But yes, it's definitely early harvest and early shipments this year.
3: Tour spends a lot of time working with buyers from India, and he talked about the tariff situation with that country.
4: You know, almonds, I think it's pretty similar. I think our president has done a pretty good job with India, and it is very similar to where it was last couple of years. And I think the tariff, there's been a lot of discussions between the Trump administration and the Modi administration in India. So I think the tariffs are going to be lowered for both almonds and walnuts, but everything right now is status quo.
3: As for California almond pricing,
4: markets are very stable. Pricing is very stable.
5: In this corner, the devastatingly destructive naval orange worm.
6: Stop NOW with a 1-2 punch. Dipel DF goes on the offense before hole split, stopping hatching larvae. Danitol strengthens the defense at hole split with contact control. 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
3: The bankruptcy of Del Monte Foods has left many growers without a market for their peaches. One grower says he has removed more than half of his processing peach acreage in Yuba County because there was nowhere left to sell the crop. The USDA has provided $9 million in assistance to help remove thousands of acres of peach trees, but growers are now looking at alternatives such as nut crops and seeking additional support in the next farm bill. I'm Lori Boyer for AgNet West.
0: All right, here's the thing that has become very popular. And if you're looking for a fun holiday festivity to do at your home, this is a pretty great idea. People like to decorate Christmas cookies. They're not good at it, most of them, but it's a fun thing. Even with kids, you get the little bags, you know, with the frosting and whatnot, you decorate the cookies. Well, what if you're not super great at making cookies? What if you want your cookies to taste like Smith's cookies? 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Well, they'll sell you a tub of cookie dough. 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I don't know how to cook. And you get it all done, and then you can let it cool a little bit, and then you could decorate your own cookies, and you get to have the artistic expression, and you're still technically eating Smith's cookies. 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They're the bakers of Bakersfield. 8 locations to serve you. I'll see you at one of them. Smith's Bakeries.
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0: be some Lucinda Williams. I named my dog after her, after all. And then I was afraid to tell her that I named a dog after her. And Elizabeth Cook intervened, and she said, you should totally tell her. And I did, and she thought it was awesome. Said story had a happy ending. By the way, Stephen, you might be able to help me. The super nice lady from the Spanish language station, do you know what her actual name is? I don't either. And I'm embarrassed to ask because I've known her for so long.
1: Me too.
0: Yeah, Everett, it's like I never did find out what Snack's real name was. And I feel bad. And we're hanging out at the Christmas party having cocktails. And you just, I'm kind of in, I love her so much. We've done so many events together where the two stations are doing stuff.
1: Yeah, I do the same thing.
0: Just, okay, good. It's not just, I feel bad. She's one of my favorite. I'm always so happy to see her.
1: Yeah, me too.
0: But in radio, everybody uses, except me, uses like a fake name. Idiot Face Down the Hall. You know, he's like the most popular guy in the whole company. And I just call him Idiot. I actually know his name, but I think he might sue me if I told people. So I just call him Idiot Face Down the Hall. She's just lovely. And you know what? After the show, no. Friday when I bring donuts, I'm going to take the donuts down there. I'm going to go.
1: Ask Burdick. Yeah, I think he knows.
0: Okay. It's just, is it rude on my part that I never?
1: No, I'm the same way.
0: Okay, good. As long as it's, sometimes I feel kind of weird about it. It's 8:27 in the morning. Let's see if there's any traffic to impart unto ye. Whether there is or not is brought to you by Pentec One Day Garage Floors. 325-8520. Call them. Let's see here. We got an animal hazard. It's that husky. By the way, it's another big problem, too. Huskies are hard to catch. If they don't want you catching them, they are clever. They are agile. And that causes a lot of problems right there. And it's probably somebody was setting off mortars in their neighborhood last night, too. And it flipped out and jumped over the fence. This town is hard on animals, man. It's too bad. It's 8:28 in the morning on the First Look program. When we get back from the break, are we going to have Elena Russ to tell us about the weather? No, we're not. Because, again, and here's the part that kind of gets to me. Does she think this isn't going to get a lot worse before it gets any better? Her girls are, what, 10, 8, 6, something like that? It's clumped together. So, yeah, she's got to drop them all off at... And by the way, she's that mom, too. Again, my mom, if I had an activity or something, if it was Little League practice, my mom wouldn't even come to a complete stop. She would slow down a little bit. You would swing open the 1978 Ford Granada door, jump out. Maybe you'd stop, drop, and roll or something. And then that would be it. And you'd look up, and she's halfway down the block. Elena is the mom that gets out and goes in and make sure she has everything she needs and make sure, this is on her. And as those girls get into, like, high school age, oh, my God, her life is going to become a nightmare, a baffling ordeal. But, again, I've got an iPhone, so there's a tiny meteorologist that lives inside my phone, and we'll see what she's got to say. After this, his First Look program is News Talk 96.1 and AM 1230. And we're streaming live on the internet at kernradio.com. We'll be right back.

0: With SRN News, I'm Bob Agnew in Washington. Diplomats are seeking to salvage the collapsed interim deal between Iran and the United States, even as both countries continue to launch attacks. A tenth day of renewed fighting. The Iranian Interior Minister is paying a visit to Pakistan, a key mediator in the conflict, pointing to intensified diplomatic efforts, but it was unclear what new arrangements might be achieved to try and end the fighting. The Israeli military rapidly constructing a large earthen barrier in the Gaza Strip, further entrenching the division of the tiny Palestinian enclave. Satellite imagery shows more than 14 miles have been built in recent months. Israel's military confirming to the Associated Press it is building a physical barrier that's to try and protect it from the ongoing terrorist attacks. On Wall Street, the stocks are doing pretty well so far today. The Dow right now up by 349 points, the NASDAQ up 335. This is SRN News.
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3: I'm Chris Davis. Heads up on an overnight closure of Highway 58. That is tonight, and it's for the second night in a row for the installation of some new overhead highway signs. That'll be near where it meets Highway 99, and you are advised to use 99 for a detour. The man who was hit and killed on Highway 99 south of White Lane early Sunday morning has not been publicly identified yet. The Highway Patrol says he was hit several times by several cars just before 2 a.m. Educating people on the dangers of drunk and high driving and some extra enforcement is the reason that the California Highway Patrol will be getting $41 million of state money. Some of that will go to police in Shafter, Wasco, and Ridgecrest for some community campaigns. I'm Chris Davis in the KERN Newsroom with news every half hour and when it breaks on News Talk 96.1 and AM 1230. KERN.
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6: So again, I want to thank Michael Bowers and Ishmeet Singh, the son of Dr. Jeet Singh, our Monday regular. 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And Ishmeet going as a freshman to follow in his father's footsteps as a physician. It was fun having both in studio.
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8: 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Bye.

0: We are back. It is the First Look program. It's News Talk 96.1 at AM 1230. It's streaming live on the internet.
1: I knew she would know.
0: Yeah, what now?
1: I knew she would know. We found somebody that would help us.
0: Yeah, we solved that mystery in the... And you know what? Do you think she's right now going to run down there and go, you know, Scott and Steven didn't know your names?
1: No.
0: Well, now I know and I feel better. But I'm still going to use it, whatever name she wants me to... If you prefer your... This radio sort of thing. I'm cool with that. We've been friends a long time, and you should know that. The old man that lived next door to my parents. This is where I grew up. This is way, way, way super long time ago. He is halfway hard of hearing. And so the first time we moved in there, this is back in the 70s, he introduced himself, and he said, my name's Thomas. And so that guy, and the guy thought my dad said Thompson. And he called him Thompson until the day he died. And my dad never corrected him because he didn't want to be rude. So, well, if that guy's looking for Thompson, that's your, fair enough. Let's see what's going on in traffic real quick. It's brought to you by the wonderful people, and I'm serious, at King Door Company, your company with the pride of a lion. That place is something else, man. Okay, go see him. That husky is apparently still on the lam, which is awful, but hopefully it'll end safely. We'll have to see. And, Steven, did you verify that we will not be...
1: Yeah, she didn't answer.
0: She doesn't care about those kids. That's what it comes down to. Elena Russ doesn't care about underprivileged kids.
1: Is the sun coming out today?
0: I don't know. The blinds are all closed. It's
1: real muggy.
0: It is a bit it's a bit sticky out there. Okay, smart guy. How about this? Would you rather have 95 degrees at 70% humidity or 105 degrees with no humidity? If you can stay out, the sun's going
1: to
0: be bearing down on you, yeah, trying to kill you.
1: No, I'm good with that.
0: I'm just saying, I'm not a fan of the humidity, man. It's why I stay out of the state of Florida. That, and I got warrants. Let's see here. Let's see if it's going to get any better. Come on, tiny meteorologist in my phone. There we go. It's going to be 103 today. 101 tomorrow. Only 99 on Thursday, but that's probably not true. And after that, it gets straight up depressing. You kind of probably don't want to know. Fair enough. It's 8:37 in the morning. Yeah. Yeah.
1: We call my wife Ghostface for 10 years.
0: I was kind of wondering, is it because of her face is very ghostly?
1: A lot of people don't know her name.
0: Just Ghostface.
1: Mm-hmm.
0: Right? I mean, they didn't, like, during the vows, they didn't say Ghostface, did they? That would have been super weird.
1: No, the courthouse didn't say that.
0: Okay, good. Thanks, courthouse. Appreciate that a great deal. By the way, the last thing. By the way, I just found out that apparently I signed a document that said I don't get paid for my Sunday show since 2024.
1: Really?
0: And they have my signature on it, so, yeah.
1: Was that AI generated?
0: I was trying to figure out, you know, how come I haven't, like, been paid in 2 years? Well, apparently there's a legal document. So I signed.
1: Were you drinking?
0: Heavily, one would assume.
1: Was it AI generated?
0: Okay.
1: So are you continuing?
0: I'm not doing that. I love doing it. I really do, but it's for free.
1: Maybe your wife will pay you to leave.
0: And it's not just for free. I've been doing it for 2 years, every Sunday, 2 hours, and plus all the time to prep it and get it ready and get all the playlists done, and then Steven has to put them all in the computer. The only loser here is my wife, who loves having me gone on Sunday afternoon. But if I've been doing it for free for 2.5 years, and I really thought I was going to get some of that money back, and I was wrong. I would just love to know, how did that document happen that I... Because I didn't know that at the time, that must have been in the fine print someplace. So, yeah, I'm going to go ahead and say that's probably the end of that. You guys are on your own.
1: So no tracks I have to load this week?
0: No. Yeah, that's enough. I'll tell my wife. I'll just leave. I'll just go upstairs for 2 hours or 3 hours.

0: every Sunday afternoon.
1: You can come to my house.
0: We'll work out this. It's whatever. I got to go. I'll just go get in the pool or something. God, that's depressing. It's just depressing. All right, it's 8:30.
1: Some people don't have pools.
0: But did anybody? Okay, I'm sure I signed some kind of like a cut, but nobody, and they goes, oh yeah, and by the way, once it gets to 2024, we're not paying you for this anymore. But the station kept billing the people, the sponsors. They're going to be in. God, my wife's going to be pissed.
1: Paying for the airtime.
0: So we're never getting the money, and I'm going to be home all day on Sunday now. Yeah, that's basically how that's going to go.
1: Football's coming up.
0: It sure is. I'm looking forward to it. If the World Cup did nothing else, it really got me ready for some proper football. It just did. And we don't get Tom Cruise coming out and giving speeches before football games either, which I think is pretty good. Although, I will say this, to be fair, if you haven't seen the trailer for Digger yet, that movie is going to be awesome. I am completely looking forward to seeing that. Steven, guess where I'm having dinner tonight? I just found out. And by the way, you got if this sounds like I prefer to be treated like a child. Just tell me where to go and what time to be there. I don't need all the setup. Just what do you need me to do? What time is it happening? Where do I need to be?
1: Cheesecake Factory.
0: I will kill myself before I will go into
1: Jim Sushi.
0: I will apparently Moo Creamery.
1: Nice.
0: We have this group of people. It's basically my wife's medical group friends. I like going because I can get all the free medical advice while I'm sitting around the table with all these doctors. One of them's an optometrist. I can get all my medical questions answered over the before the while you're having appetizers.
1: But I'm sure they enjoy that.
0: Whoever's birthday it is, we go once a month, and whoever's birthday it was that month gets to pick the restaurant. But I'm looking for, I haven't been to the downtown one yet. Just totally looking forward to it. We'll see how it goes. Although, if Steven brought me some more wings like he did yesterday, I could just eat that every day. Whoever thought to have bacon-wrapped chicken wings?
1: It's so good.
0: And by the way, it's my wife or my daughter your BFF? It's my daughter.
1: Yes.
0: I don't know where my wife figures into all of that stuff.
1: Right on top.
0: That's what she said. Any rate, Steven brought me chicken wings that were wrapped in bacon. And I sent her a picture of them. Because I put them in the oven, and I just, and I saved one, and I texted her, and I showed her the picture. I'm like, these are amazing. And I said, I'll save you one. And she goes, no, I only eat the nugget. She's the boneless.
1: That is nasty.
0: First of all, they're not chicken wings anyway, right? Clearly, no. We're not eating chicken wings.
1: Chicken nuggets.
0: I know why they're called buffalo wings, because Buffalo, New York. I get that, but they're not wings. Well, whatever. The bone, and she does. She'll every once in a while we'll get the Wingstop, and she gets the. It's weird, right? Where do you get that size of a piece of chicken with no bone involved? That's got to be pressed together from other bits of chicken, right? Yeah,
1: the extras.
0: All right. You ever watch those guys at the Wingstop?
1: Well, this was just Wing It, and ever since I've tried it, I'm hooked.
0: Here's the thing, though. If you were going to have a restaurant, like a franchise, doesn't it seem like Wingstop would be the easiest one? You only got two products, bones and no bones. That's it. And then you go in and you just have all the different spices in the bowls and you just mix them up and cook them and that's it? That seems like a real streamlined business model to me. I'm not interested in it. I'm not doing any of that, but it seems like a good way to go. By the way, I just wanted to mention this before the story about the wildfires and how people can gamble on them. And this how predictably horrible that is. That you could literally start a fire and make money off of it. That's even a possibility. And by the way, they interviewed as part of this story a bunch of like arson investigators and professionals, and they all said, oh yeah, absolutely. But I just wanted to mention this one guy. Ed Nordskog is a retired Los Angeles County Sheriff's arson investigator and profiler. Get this. This is amazing. He said he would normally play something like this down. He said only a tiny number of people ever commit arson. But he said through his work, he's noticed a strong connection between obsessive gambling and setting fires. A surprising number of arsonists set their fires near casinos that they frequent on a routine basis. Wow. That's from a profiler, a professional arson investigator and profiler. People go lose. They drop a bunch of money at the casino.

0: You know, and then they try to burn it down or set fires near there. But just remember, now we're actually betting money on where the fires are going to go. Let's go take a break. That is utterly horrifying, man. When we get back from the break, apparently a judge is they've paused the Paramount Warner Brothers Discovery merger deal. So that $110 billion deal is on hold for the time being. We'll see how that goes. We'll be right back and tell you about it. It's the First Look program. 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
0: One could possibly pull off this whole Weekend at Bernie's thing that they're doing. Well, there are people now on the internet that are saying, well, that picture was obviously AI generated and maybe he's been dead since June or whatever the thing is. Because they did say he was admitted to the hospital after a fall, but they've already got the 911 call and they said it was a cardiac arrest situation. I don't know.
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0: Brightwithbrian.com. That's pretty neat. Let's see if we have any traffic to bring you. It's bright, whether we do or not, it's brought to you by King Door Company. It's your company with the pride of a lion. 397-2744, baby. Let's see here. We got a collision at 58 at Bissell Road. I know where that is. 3 miles, so it says, from the roundabout. So just be careful if you're out there in that area. That's where people go out there at the Halloween times to get their pumpkins, out there at the Bissell Ranch. But I think there's other pumpkin opportunities available to you. I don't know. I haven't done a jack-o'-lantern in years and years and years and years. So, matter of fact, I can tell you the last time I did it, because we were still in the Californian building, because Craig Frazier was on the show. And I just kind of wanted to see what that brain would come up with if he had to. What would Craig Frazier do with a jack-o'-lantern? Steven, did I send you the picture of the jack-o'-lantern he did? Mm-mm. Okay, it was a pumpkin, and he had removed the top of his own head, and there was actual brains inside. And it had the look on his face of a pumpkin that had just cut its own a hole in its own head. That guy's not one of us, man.
1: No, that's why he's done all my tattoos.
0: Okay, good. He did it just sitting at the table on the show while we were chatting. He's just knife out, just carving away, and he made that. And I took it home, of course, all of his hard work, and I put it on my...
1: have you seen Creepy Baby?
0: No.
1: No, the creepy baby that sits in his living room?
0: Oh, I thought you were talking about my daughter.
1: you don't talk about her like that.
0: I will if I want to. It's fine. And again, by the way, and hats off to my daughter, Katie, who came back from Washington and brought me a Brandi Carlile album that she bought at a record store. And it's a really rare record, hard to find. And I just, that's a cool kid right there. Good for her. It's 8:51 in 8:50. That's where the Seattle Seahawks play football up there.
1: I had a listener asked if you've watched the show Hawk.
0: Not yet, but it's here's the thing. We have to get caught up on the shows that we're watching because we read books mostly. But okay, let me see if I get this straight. Will Ferrell is a golfer.
1: He used to be good.
0: Yeah, but he's not. Has that not already been done? Like,
1: yeah, and his son is.
0: His son's like supposed to be is on the way up, and he's on the way down, right. And all that. It's on our list. We're gonna watch it because that we had to get caught up on Cape Fear. We had one more Cape Fear. I seriously have gotten to the point where I'm actually afraid of Javier Bardem. He's actually awesome. Scares me a little bit. And I know that he's just an actor, and that's how good he is. But ever since he was that bad guy in the James Bond movie, that he's kind of skived me out a little bit, which is, again, a testimony to how good he is.
1: Well, he's scary half the time, and then he's Borat the other half.
0: But that's the genius part about people like that, and why he's so good at that. Is because he can jump back and forth like a properly crazy. Anyway, Hawk is on our short list. We just started Lucky. Lucky is very good. It's got the Anya Taylor-Joy, who is she played the chess, you know, in the Queen's Gambit and all of that stuff. That was her. And then she was on Peaky Blinders. She was on that for a while. And now she's, like, on the run. And her dad, by the way, is Timothy Oliphant. That's two Timothy Oliphants in one day. And it's got... It's really... Annette Bening's really, really good. It's 8:53 in the morning on the First Look program. So, yeah, we're going to start watching Hawk here pretty soon. But I don't think I'm going to like it. That... Is he kind of...
1: I've watched the first episode as his caddy passes away. Kind of like a golf movie we've seen
0: before. Yeah, there's nothing about it that sort of hasn't been done before is my problem with it. And I don't know if it's just going to be this. Look, Will Ferrell's a genius. There's no getting her. He was Ricky Bobby, for God's sake. He was Magabu, Zoolander, the guy who invented the piano key necktie. That's the kind of funny money can't buy right there. But this one just seems kind of, I don't know. We'll watch it and we'll report back later.
1: Kind of Netflixy.
0: Yeah, a little bit. And I, by the way, when they gave Adam Sandler that dump truck full of money to make all those horrible, horrible movies, I don't want to be that with Will Ferrell. I don't want to be disappointed with what he's been doing lately. I want to remember the Ricky Bobby days. Or better yet, Tropic Thunder, which is one of the most underrated movies of all time, the Flint Tropics. A federal judge yesterday blocked Paramount's proposed merger with Warner Brothers Discovery. And by the way, I'm for that, but not for the reasons that you think. First of all, anytime the richest guy in the world, and let's face it, Larry Ellison might, if you look at Oracle stock and what it's worth, it, like, how much money does Elon Musk have? He's like a trillionaire or whatnot. But

0: if everybody cashed out and sold off all their properties and all of their stuff, Ellison might have the biggest stack at the end of all of that. I don't really know. And his kid wanted to be an actor, and he sucked. But rich people, especially at this level of rich people, precious can't fail. So if he can't make it in front of the camera, we'll move him behind the camera. And he got into like making movies and stuff. And then they decided he wanted to be a movie mogul. And when your dad is Larry Ellison, and he bankrolled this whole thing, he personally guaranteed $100 billion of this. And then they got some money from like the Saudis and Qatar and some other places that we do not want mixed up in our entertainment. So that's already hinky right there. And then you add the, and I'm telling you, this is going to happen. In 10 years, one or two people are going to own every streaming service eventually. And what do you think is going to happen to the price of all of that content once that happens and you start taking competition out? It's already happening right now. I pay a breathtaking amount of money for shows that I don't even watch because my wife says that she needs them. I can't think, why do we still have Netflix? I don't know. Is stuff crap on there my wife likes to watch? I don't know. But the more you shrink that number down and it's the, then the collusion part goes up, this is going to cause the price of anything that anybody wants to watch to go up and up and up. The district court judge granted a 14-day temporary restraining order, which stops the companies from immediately disclosing the $110 billion deal. And I don't know if you got, remember when Netflix had a done deal at $70 billion and it was over? And then Larry Ellison again decided that his son was going to own this no matter what. And they got him to reopen the bid. It's the whole thing is weird. At any rate, they argue the merger would reduce competition by combining two of Hollywood's major film studios and some of the nation's largest television and streaming assets. It 100% will. But does that make it illegal to do? See, you have to have a legally binding reason to stop a corporate merger. And these things are all true, but none of them are illegal. It's going to screw over the consumers, and it's going to really cut down on the amount of competition. Smaller and smaller groups of people are going to have more and more control over everything that you see and hear. But I just don't. So they might have stopped it for 10 days or 14 days or whatever, but I don't think this is going to stick. The California's attorney general said, with our lawsuit, we're fighting for a free and fair market and a thriving film and television industry that serves creatives and audiences alike. Yeah, but that's not going to hold up either. AI is going to take over all of this anyway, and people just want crap anyway. So what's in AI can generate slop. It's what they do. Paramount has vowed to fight the lawsuit, maintaining the merger would not substantially lessen competition. Well, again, the people who filed the lawsuit are lying about what it's going to do, but the guys that are the defendant in this lawsuit is also lying about that, too. Obviously, it's going to cut down on competition. It's just the way it is. It's the NFL model. The NFL controls anything that you see under the NFL umbrella, and by gum, they can charge whatever they can for the privilege. And they are. Good luck to everybody involved in all this. And finally, somebody asked me about this yesterday. I mentioned this the other day in passing. I'm sorry for thinking this. This is funny. Major League Baseball is restricting iPad usage in the dugout to prevent tablets from running artificial intelligence to help them make decisions. Seriously. The tablets have access to video and league-provided data and also contain custom tabs where teams could access other programs. Major League Baseball made the custom tabs inaccessible. I tell you what, we've come a long way since Billy Martin, haven't we? It used to be the manager, he's figuring out who's most likely to get a hit. And analytics have obviously taken over baseball and all that stuff. And they're fairly accurate. I totally get it. But Major League Baseball said, we don't want to see any iPads in the dugout. So that means every team's got to have a guy sitting in the stands watching the same game as everybody else. And through any number of ways of signaling or cell phones, you can still have those. Somebody can be watching this at home and sending the information. It's not going to stop the cheating. And it's not really cheating. AI, pretty soon the players are going to be AI, for God's sake. All right, you guys have a great rest of your day. Get your chore done. It's going to be hot. Get tired, pull over, get hungry, eat something.
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1: I'm Bob Agnew in Washington. The president is welcoming another world leader to the White House. Here's correspondent Willie Nelson.
2: The president of Lebanon, Joseph Aoun, is set to meet President Trump at the White House. The two will hold a bilateral meeting in the Oval Office as the administration continues its push to strengthen security and stability across the Middle East. Willie Nelson, the White House.
1: President Trump is promising that every soldier's death caused by Iran will be avenged as the military strikes continue. Here's correspondent Laura Winters.
3: The U.S. military striking targets in Iran for a 10th night in a row in retaliation for Iran attacking a base in Jordan and killing three U.S. soldiers, including a 19-year-old woman from Carrollton, Texas, and a 25-year-old man from Hawaii.
4: We feel very badly, but you know, those great people, those great patriots are out there fighting that Iran cannot have a nuclear weapon.
3: Laura Winters reporting.
1: Tropical Storm Bertha is strengthening in the Gulf of Mexico.
5: We do have tropical storm watches and warnings in effect for portions of the Florida Panhandle, coastal Alabama, Mississippi, and then also the Louisiana coastline. And in fact, the city of New Orleans, the metro area, is currently under a tropical storm watch.
1: And that is Philippe Pappin at the National Hurricane Center, a storm surge watch indicating rising possible life-threatening water moving inland from the coast in 48 hours. The Women's Tennis Association introducing a one-off mandatory gene testing for all players.
6: It's a requirement to compete at the 2028 Los Angeles Olympics. The WTA has updated its women's eligibility policy to include gender screening based on biological sex this week to preserve the integrity of women's professional tennis and maintain fair competition conditions for all players. The new policy takes the organization in line with the eligibility policy introduced by the IOC in March to align with President Trump's executive order on sports ahead of the 2028 Olympics.
1: That's Keith Peters, more at townhall.com.
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8: A man hit by several cars on Highway 99. Police may be looking for someone. I'm Chris Davis. That's because the California Highway Patrol believes there's a possibility that some people may have left the scene. That happened early Sunday morning just before 2. CHP says the man, for some reason, walked into the southbound lanes of Highway 99 south of White Lane and was first hit by one car, which caused him some serious injuries. He was then hit by several more cars. Police say several drivers stopped and cooperated with them. They believe there could have been others who left the scene. Alex Rubio is doing 15 years to life for the second-degree murder of Princess Almodovar, which happened during a drunken crash back in 2014. The state parole board says he will not be getting out anytime soon. He was denied parole because Rubio is still believed to be a danger to the community. Police say that wreck, which happened at Ming Avenue and Neustein Road, was because Rubio was going 118 miles per hour and the impact split the victim's car in half. Shafter, Wasco, and Ridgecrest police will be benefiting from a $41 million grant that is going to the California Highway Patrol, but that money will be put to use, says CHP. In a Monday news release, they say it'll be used to help educate people about the dangers of drunk and high driving and also for some extra enforcement. They say part of the money will be going to some public outreach programs and community campaigns to help people understand just how dangerous driving under the influence can be. The installation of some new overhead highway signs means that part of Highway 58 will have to close for a second night tonight, starting at 10. That is where it intersects with Highway 99. The detour is 99. Also, it'll be an all-day closure of Weibel Road from Brundage Lane to Bell Terrace Thursday. I'm Chris Davis in the KERN Newsroom with news every half hour and when it breaks on News Talk 90.

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4: From the White House to White Ling, where wokeness goes to sleep. Now embracing his Trump era, Bakersfield's conservative voice, it's time, your host and my dad, Terry Maxwell.
5: Hello, hello. This is not Terry. This is Dustin Pitcher. I'm filling in for Terry this morning here on KERN. Welcome to be. I'm happy to be here. Chris, thank you very much.
6: Absolutely. Thank you for being here.
5: And I've got Travis Hamlin here. For those who have heard me before, Travis is a good friend of mine, business partner. We've been in the gun business for a long time together. He actually got me into the gun business. So thanks for joining, Travis.
7: Good morning.
5: So the most questions I'm getting right now, to just get it out of the way, is everybody's wondering about Range Fest. Okay, so we are doing Range Fest this year, and it's going to be September 19th. Travis, what does it look like coming up here?
7: So basically, what Range Fest is, we did have one last year. It was a great success. Had around 700 people. Mm-hmm. And Dirty Bird has sponsored the event again. So looks like we'll be having the event again on September 19th. What we've done is we've essentially brought what we call SHOT Show in Las Vegas to the public. Mm-hmm. So we will have brands such as Vortex, Beretta, Q, for instance, out there with their brands, and you can actually interact with them, shoot their firearms at that event. Mm-hmm. There's going to be food, music, just a fun family day.
5: Yeah. So for those who don't know what SHOT Show is, Terry covers this out in Vegas. It's the biggest industry show, I think, in the world, but definitely in the country. It's for industry professionals only. So you have to be at least somewhat related to the firearm industry, whether that's media, retail, manufacturing, there's, you know, law enforcement. There's a huge law enforcement military presence there. Terry goes and covers it. He loves it. And so he's covered that show, but folks who aren't in the business can't go. And so one of the best events of SHOT Show is going to be Range Day. It's what everybody wants to go to. And you've been there. Okay, so here's the funny thing is Range Day at SHOT Show is not always a walk in the park. It's not always even very fun because of how many people try to do it and sometimes weather issues. What has your experience been?
7: So first off, there's just a lot of people that want to go. You get to shoot full automatic suppressed weapons. So, I mean, who doesn't want to go? Uh-huh. But the issue is sometimes the line is, you know, an hour and a half long to shoot one firearm. They let you shoot three rounds and then, you know, you're off. Uh-huh. Plus, a lot of times you're in the middle of, you know, the desert around Las Vegas. There's high winds, a lot of sand. Sometimes the event just, I believe last year, James and Mike said that there was no food. And it was freezing cold. So, I mean, they shot like two guns and then left. Mm-hmm. So it's just the last 2 years I've decided not to go for that reason. Mm-hmm. And I mean, we do our event. So, you know, it's kind of the same thing here in town. We have a lot of the same manufacturers that are going to be there.
5: Yeah. So we've got like Hornady, Vortex, shout out to Haddad Dodge Ram, who's been a supporter both years for us. EOTech's going to be there, Beretta, Q, Savage Arms, Loophole, Benelli, Daniel Defense, Walther, Hollow Sun, Crossbreed Holsters are giving us some stuff to give away. The raffle is massive. That's one of the things. So a big part of this is Operation Second Chance is the nonprofit we rolled into this one. And we have an epic raffle. So right now, just already in folks are still sending us, sponsors are still sending us stuff. We have almost $10,000 in raffle prizes and with proceeds going to Operation Second Chance. We have a Savage rifle and Loophole. Anyway, go to rangefest.com. I'm not going to read it off right now, but there's tons of packages that you can win. You get tickets.

0: for coming.
1: One of the main mm-hmm. items I'd like to say is Q's actually donated. I think it's either their
0: the sugar weasel.
1: The sugar weasel. Mm-hmm. That's a $3,000 AR.
0: Mm-hmm. Yeah.
1: So
0: yeah.
1: There's also a kids quad. There's some big items in there. So you can go to the website and buy tickets.
0: Yeah. Shout out American Off-Road for that. Action Sports did a climbing party. Daniel Defense, we've got stuff. It's a really big event. I think it's going to be even bigger this year. I've got, like I said, the reason I brought it up right off the bat is because people have been asking me for it. You know, I was at JM Precision Carts. She was like, "You doing Range Fest this year? We're really excited." So I love that it's an event people are looking forward to. You've done a fantastic job with it. So the tickets are available right now on the site, and I was talking to Chris about giving tickets away. We have that requires a little bit of infrastructure. So good news is, I'm buddies with Terry. We're going to give him some tickets to give away. So in the coming weeks, you guys will set it up and you'll be able to have like some caller number five type thing going on, or and give away some general admission tickets to this event, because it's going to be awesome. Now, sticking with firearms, one of the things that Terry always likes me to cover is some of the legislative stuff. And Travis, one of the things you brought up as soon as you came in, you actually wrote a blog on this, is that the New Jersey ruling. Can you tell me a little bit about that? Just give me an overview and I'll get the details.
1: So it's Bill 442 is basically struck down by the Supreme Court. So that means New Jersey is allowed to have basically AR-15s again. Mm-hmm. They're allowed to purchase 30 round mags, standard capacity mags. Mm-hmm. And hopefully this will lead to other states, you know, following suit. So this is good for a win, obviously, but it's also good for California, because hopefully we get the trickle effect and, you know, can strike down some here as well.
0: Yeah, yeah. So this was a big thing. And as we see federal district courts making rulings like this, it puts more pressure on the California legislature. So you know, CRPA, we support CRPA. I always shout out those guys. They're doing phenomenal legislative work in Sacramento. They are kind of a relentless force on there. There's this guy, I think his name is Rick Travis, who's up there dealing with the state legislature pretty much nonstop. And I wanted to read a little bit from the opening of the opinion from that court, because it's important to understand how these things are being framed. So a judge by the name of Freeman says, applying the framework announced in New York State Rifle and Pistol Association v. Bruin, we agree with the district court that New Jersey's ban on Colt AR-15s violates the Second Amendment. However, because the record supports the same result for all semi-automatic rifles, not only Colt AR-15s, we will modify the district court's order so that it deems the assault firearms provisions unconstitutional with respect to the full class of semi-automatic rifles. We will affirm that part of the order as modified. Now, this was an en banc ruling. So this was already kind of far down the appeals process. The en banc process is what a lot of times the California Department of Justice will invoke. And because the Ninth Circuit is, oh gosh, I'm not sure exactly what the makeup is. It's pretty even, but still the liberal justices are in the majority, I believe. And so they feel with en banc, if they pull a three-judge panel, the odds are they're going to get one that's going to go their favor. And that's been true for the most part. I mean, we have had some wins, and we have some more wins that I'll go over. But just to continue reading, the LCM, large capacity magazine, provisions also violate the Second Amendment. So we will reverse the district court's order with respect to those, because the LCM, large capacity magazine, provisions violate the Second Amendment. We need not address the takings clause challenge. We will remand these matters to the district court for further proceedings, including for resolution of the Second Amendment challenge to the other models and types of firearms covered by the assault firearm provision. So there's more work to be done in New Jersey as far as what that sweeping gun legislation covered, but it's a huge win. It's a huge win for New Jersey. We sell all over the country, Travis and I both, and so we are constantly, it's like we look at the map and it's like whack-a-mole with all of these laws popping up, and we have to build like routing rules essentially, or restriction rules based on individual jurisdictions' limitations.

0: and the laws they pass, and things are constantly coming up and getting swatted down, and it's frustrating. But I think that since the Bruin case, there's a lot more momentum behind the gun rights movement now. One of the things that, so let's see here. Other assault weapons, firearms are going to be referred to additional deliberation. Okay, so now let's move on to California, because we also have a case in terms of California and the Glock ban. So that's been probably the number one legislative thing that I get asked. I mean, when you're in the store, you probably get asked about it too. So the California Penal Code 27595 makes it illegal for California dealers to sell, offer, exchange, give, transfer, or deliver any semi-automatic machine gun convertible pistol. So they would kind of usually portray an AR pistol. So for folks who are familiar with ARs, a lot of times to get a shorter barrel on your AR, you would register it as a pistol and put a brace on it, or just, you know, no stock at all, and then you've got a pistol. So they've taken some of that and rolled it over and said, well, because you can put a switch on a Glock, what they call a Glock switch, which is basically a replacement that goes in the back where the slide plate goes. Correct me if I'm wrong, Travis, you probably know more about these than I do. But it kind of replaces the slide plate and makes it fully automatic Glock.
1: Correct.
0: Right? Now, that's converting a semi-automatic gun to fully automatic, which is already illegal. So that's one of the things that's kind of frustrating about the ticky-tacky nature of California laws, and they're doing it on purpose. You know, it's kind of death by a thousand cuts to try to pick at the individual features of firearms. But at the end of the day, criminal activity is what should be illegal, right? What happens when you end up making all of these ridiculous, you focus on the features of a gun, you know, for California, for example, we had the bullet button. You can have an AR as long as you have a bullet button on it. And then they turn around and do the assault weapons ban. Well, then all of a sudden you have millions of people in California that have the bullet button. They were compliant. And then as soon as that law is signed, they're now felons or misdemeanors or whatever. They've got a liability in their safe. And so that just has always struck me as really distasteful. I don't know how you would sit in legislature and think that that's a good idea, especially when you have laws on the books that punish criminality, which everybody's for. Nobody wants criminals. So,
2: and a lot of the law enforcement can't actually keep up with the laws either. I've had law enforcement come in and I have asked them, how do you guys keep up with all these new laws? And a lot of them said, we can't. You know, they're constantly changing. What was legal yesterday is not legal today. So also makes it hard for law enforcement to enforce actual laws.
0: Yeah. So the good news is that we do think that the Glock ban will be overturned. They're currently fighting it right now. Under the conversion law, the complaint says that the state appears to believe it can outlaw perfectly legal and safe firearms if those firearms can be converted into illegal firearms. It says that is not the law. A legal shotgun can be turned. And one of the things that's interesting about this is the United States Department of Justice is actually has gotten involved here, which is interesting. So it's the United States versus the California Glock ban and the roster. And what's interesting about the U.S. Justice Department getting involved in this is that they're actually attacking a provision about how the state is enforcing. Okay. So to be sold new at retail in California, a handgun generally must be on the state's roster. Newer models have been required to have chamber load indicators and a magazine disconnect mechanism. Now, this is getting back to the safe handgun roster. Micro stamping, which is a loser, dead on arrival, was also required for a decade in a way that blocked new additions to the roster from 2013 to 2023. Micro stamping has been deferred to January 1st, 2028. Grandfather older guns stay in the roster. New guns face the modern feature as well. For each new semi-automatic pistol added, the department

0: country. That's not a thing you can rely on. It's not, not, nor is it a thing you should rely on, regardless, because it kind of speaks to the ignorance of the folks that write these laws, right? It's clear that they don't understand the foundations of gun safety, whereas I'm sure a lot of folks listening to this, they understand that they're gun owners. They know that ultimately the gun is loaded. You see a gun on a table, the gun is loaded until you prove otherwise, right? And that's right. by clearing 100%. It. Let's see here. Yeah, the common use argument. So one of the things that Bruin established was that as a first test, you have to establish that there was not a historical analog for the regulation of the type of gun. And this is what is, I think, killing the New Jersey stuff. I think it's killing off the assault weapons ban here, too, because they are prevalent. They're very prevalent in wide use all over the country, and they have been for a long time. What's funny about California, too, is a lot of these guns are in wide use in California, right? Again, we're taking law-abiding citizens and turning them into felons, which doesn't seem like a good deal. Chris, do we need to take a break here?
1: All right, we can if you'd like.
0: Is it a good time? Okay, so this is Dustin filling in for Maxwell in the Morning, KERN AM 1230 FM 96.1.
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3: 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John Cox from the Californian will join us with the news quiz. We got state-of-the-art news, traffic, and weather. 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
0: All right, we're back. This is Dustin Pitcher. I'm filling in for Terry Maxwell. So we got about 5 minutes before another break. I just want to wrap up. There was a couple of good things that came through. CRPA was talking about. One is the deer archery season and concealable firearms. So Existing law generally prohibited a

0: person taking or attempting to take deer during archery season from carrying or having under immediate control a firearm of any kind, with limited, you know, peace officer exceptions. This bill authorizes a person to carry a firearm capable of being concealed on their person while engaged in taking deer with bow and arrow, but they shall not take or attempt to take the deer with a firearm, obviously. And so this is just a win because for a long time, hunters had to, in California, had to decide, okay, like, am I going to break the law or am I going to go into the back country without protection, you know? And so that's a win. We do appreciate that. California Endangered Species Act, take and self-defense. Okay, so another kind of along those lines, this law, this it's Assembly Bill 1722, it adds Fishing Game Code 2080. So it bars civil, administrative, or criminal penalty for a CESA take prohibition violation if the defendant used the necessary and reasonable force to protect themselves, a family member, or any other individual from immediate bodily harm from a listed species. A person who commits or attempts such a take must notify the Department of Fish and Wildlife within 24 hours. The bill's findings cite the federal ESA's self-defense style defense and state an intent to create similar California defenses. So what this I think this kind of piggybacks on the previous one, which is like, okay, you can carry, you can also, you're not going to get in trouble for defending yourself or someone that you're with if you have to use that firearm. Okay. Another thing, the CRPA, they had wins in the Wolford and Hemani. Okay. The cert was granted in the Viramontes and Grant. The federal DOJ sued over the Glock ban. Okay. So they do plan on working to roll back the sensitive places issue. Now for folks that, conceal carry, you know, that the sensitive places issue has been kind of a big one. The California used the sensitive places provision to essentially neuter your concealed carry permit by making it broad. Now portions of that have already been struck down. And so they're going to finish that off, hopefully soon. Okay. Now, one of the things that I want to talk about on the next segment is that I haven't heard a lot on, and I don't know if that's just because, like, with the war, it's kind of occupying everybody's mental right now, but the California budget that passed, I want to go into some of the issues. So before we head to the break, just to prime you on that, the state budget, you know, went from $215 billion to $351 billion now. So that's what 2019 to today, and that's about a 65% jump in 6 years. So now he came out and called this a balanced budget, but his own multi-year growth framing is lower by about 40%. So either way, the spending base, it has ratcheted hard backwards, and long run charts show spending rising far faster than the population. There's kind of like a population exodus happening in California right now, with something like 1% of income leaving every year. And so when we get back, we'll dive into that a little bit more. This is Dustin filling in for Terry Maxwell on KERN AM 1230 FM 96.1.
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2: The 10th day of renewed fighting. Iran's interior ministers on his way to Pakistan. That country has been serving as a key mediator in the conflict. The U.S. military has identified a soldier killed while disarming an Iranian drone in Iraq, a Sergeant Michael Emmanuel Swinton from North Carolina. The military said on Tuesday that Swinton will receive a Bronze Star, Purple Heart, and Combat Action Badge and be promoted to Staff Sergeant. The Israeli military is rapidly constructing a larger than barrier in the Gaza Strip that's further entrenched.

0: Launching the division of the tiny Palestinian enclave, satellite images show more than 14 miles have been built so far. On Wall Street right now, the Dow is up 472 points. This is SRN News.
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3: Chris Davis. A man was hit and killed just before 2 Sunday morning on Highway 99 south of White Lane when the California Highway Patrol says the man just walked into busy traffic and was hit by a car. That caused him some major injuries and he couldn't get out of the road and was hit by several other cars and died. CHP says most of the drivers stayed and cooperated and they don't know if there was anyone who left the scene. Alex Rubio will not be getting out of prison anytime soon. He's doing 15 to life for the second-degree murder of Princess Almodovar, which happened during a drunken crash back in 2014. He was denied parole because Rubio is still believed to be a danger to the community. Police say he was going 118 miles per hour, and the impact split the victim's car in half. I'm Chris Davis in the KERN Newsroom with news every half hour and when it breaks on News Talk 96.1 and AM 1230. KERN.
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2: 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KERN.
7: All right. We're back. This is Dustin filling in for Terry Maxwell, Maxwell in the Morning. A little bit ago, we were watching that video of that driver, in Los Angeles. Chris, I don't know, did you see that? The guy stopped to refuel?
8: No, I have not seen this.
7: Yeah, there was a fella that a helicopter video captured the driver of a reportedly stolen dark blue sedan stopping at a pump for about a minute during an LAPD chase as aired live by ABC. Like, you see the video and he's like getting out and he's walking. He's on the phone, I think, and he just starts refueling. There's a guy on a Harley right next to him, just, you know, just chilling. Onlookers reacted with disbelief. Like, so Spencer Pratt, you remember Spencer Pratt, the fellow that I really wish would have won the mayor ship in Los Angeles, but he was joking that he should have grabbed a Slurpee too. Another clip shows an armed robbery suspect refueling for 10 minutes in a two-hour pursuit before officers stood down for safety reasons, fueling criticism of police policies amid rising thefts. So that's like the big problem in Los Angeles, is just rampant criminality. Like, when was the last time you were in L.A.?
9: When I went down there and picked you up. So, I mean, yeah, I actually went for a walk. Uh-huh. Yeah, it was way different. It'd probably been 10 years since I'd, like, walked around L.A.
7: Mm-hmm. How many times did you get asked to hit up?
9: I had a guy ask if he could have my Red Bull can. Remember I told you that story?
7: Like in the middle of it, drinking a Red Bull?
9: While I was drinking it, he was like, can I have that? And I was, yeah, when I'm done with it. So I downed it real quick and, like, you know, gave it to him. But there was just people all over the place. There was people talking to themselves on the street. Mm-hmm. Yeah, just I wouldn't want to walk around there with my kids for sure.
7: No, it...
9: And it was supposed to be the nice area of Los Angeles. So, I mean, it was, you know.
7: So that was down near the L.A. Children's Hospital. That's on Sunset Boulevard.
9: Yeah.
7: You know. So one of the interesting things, I've always liked big cities. Like, I like being in them because of all the busyness and stuff. And I liked them as a kid. And I was talking to my daughter about that because she wants to go to UCLA. And not that I'm going to put the kibosh on that right out of the gate, but I'm. But it's not what it used to be, I'd imagine, in terms of safety. And, you know, it's kind of a bummer, too, because I would like my kids. Like, so I'm thinking, I'm walking down the street. I feel fine, right? I'm not super bothered by, you know, Looney Tunes guy over here. You know, I've got my head on a swivel. I've got situational awareness. When I'm by myself, it's not a problem, right? I can enjoy the city.
9: But your 18-year-old daughter, no.
7: But exactly. Exactly. So, like, you know, when the kids are old enough to drive and they've got to go down there, like, I'm just going to be a nervous wreck all day, or I got to chauffeur them down there because apparently the city just cannot get it together in terms of policing the criminality. That kind of goes back to what I was talking about earlier, which is all of these ridiculous gun laws that are, they're making laws against tools, essentially, to address criminality when the criminality itself is already illegal. However, they have a real problem enforcing the laws that are on the books. And so that's, I mean, how can you take those people seriously when they talk about wanting gun control when they're not taking the criminality itself seriously?
9: If they could just take the guns away from the criminals, there wouldn't be an issue. But the thing is, you literally could go probably anywhere in LA and buy a gun better than you can buy in the store, you know, from a guy for half as much.
7: Mm-hmm.
9: And that's where the criminals get their firearms. They don't walk into a gun store and go, oh, I can't buy a Glock because it has a Glock. They just go buy the Glock with the Glock switch already on it for $200, you know, because it's a stolen firearm. And, you know, they don't have to pay any of the fees. There's no taxes. There's none of that. So a lot of these laws are just essentially for you and I. You know,
7: well, what's interesting about that, too, is because a lot of the aspects of the laws that they pass are essentially financial inputs. So they want to require registration, like, you know, like you would for in some cases, annual registration for all your firearms. They want you to have insurance. They want to force you to carry insurance and stuff like that. All of that is additional costs. And in this country, you're not really supposed to impose costs to exercising a right. You know what I mean? I shouldn't have to go pay a fee before I hold up a sign at a protest or something like that, right? That's just not how this country works. But it seems to be how, well, the Democratic establishment, and I think I don't know how it's going to play out because now they've got the Democratic Socialists, I guess, are making a run for it. You've got Mondami in New York. So what does California look like to you? What do you think is more likely? Do you think California wakes up and starts voting in like centrists? Or do you think we just go full socialist and start, you know, mining the DSA for their winners?
9: I mean, I hope there's enough people with sensibility here in California. But I think the sad truth is like the Bay Area and stuff, you know, those areas are the voting majority. That's how we end up with governors like Gavin Newsom in the first place. So I just don't know. I mean, if you were to vote here in Kern County, I'd say, yeah, you know, I mean, I talked to Donnie Youngblood at an event and he just, you know, I said, do you like that Dirty Bird rifle that, you know, we donated? He said, I love it, but I have it up on the wall. He goes, it has all the California stuff on it. It's useless to me.
7: Mm-hmm.
9: And it was like, he's the sheriff. I mean, he even knew those laws were senseless, you know?
7: Yeah. I don't even think, like, Spencer Pratt was not a conservative guy. They tried so much to paint him as a conservative. He refused to accept Donald.

0: Donald Trump's endorsement, as far as I know. Right. And he was just trying to say, look, like, I'm here for the moms. That was his big thing. I'm here for the moms because they're all terrified. Okay. And that's what I feel, you know, like with, you know, when I think about my wife or my daughters going down to Los Angeles, it's like, unless you have to, it's just not worth it.
1: It's, you know, not like just make sure you take, you know, your cell phone anymore. It's like, here, take your CCW and your, you know, your gun with you. You know.
0: Oh, absolutely.
1: Yeah.
0: Yeah. Well, you know, if you have a CCW, I mean, that's probably the one place you would want to make sure you're carrying is in Los Angeles. Now, you know, some of the safe space laws, it's hard to even keep track of that stuff. But I don't think that you need to have, you just need to have someone with common sense. You know, ideally you'd move away from the socialists and towards some moderates. Like, so Daniel Lorry, he's the Democrat mayor of San Francisco, but he's made some changes in San Francisco. You know, he pitched some common sense safety, street disorder, open air drug markets. He's like, okay, well, we're not doing any of this anymore. That's for sure. And Mondami, for example, he just came out with this thing where he's going to pay for used needles. Right? Did you hear about that?
1: No.
0: Yeah. So
1: with whose money?
0: Well, taxpayer money, of course. They don't. All money of the government belongs to the is taxpayer money.
1: Oh, I'm just curious, but doesn't that encourage needle use?
0: Yeah. Well, I mean, I guess that's one way to fix the used needles on the ground problem.
1: I
0: got to
1: use it before I get the dollar. I'm gonna, you know.
0: So, well, it's 20 cents each. They can get up to $10 a day. What do you think we're going to do with that money? And I don't know. I mean, maybe it ends up cleaning up the needles off the street, but I don't think it takes care of the drug problem. That's what Spencer Pratt was talking about. He's like, this is clearly a drug problem.
1: It's a Band-Aid. You're putting a Band-Aid over the problem.
0: You talk about mental health. Yes, mental health is a problem. But he's like, no, it's a drug problem. These are all drug addicts. You can just walk down Skid Row and see. I mean, they're down in L.A. when I had to spend that week down there. I'd walk down Sunset Boulevard, and there's people who, you know, are just kind of hunched over. And you don't know if they're dead or alive. And you know, because you've seen the news stories, that that person could very well be dead, because it turns out that they do have dead people laying on the street sometimes, you know, and people just walk by. And I don't know. It's bothersome. I don't understand how the people of Los Angeles couldn't elect someone like Spencer Pratt. I mean, he was like a reality TV show star, you know,
1: right?
0: Isn't that?
1: Well, there was obvious cheating, in my opinion. I mean, at the last minute, you know, a bunch of votes dumped in.
0: Yeah. So I know I did promise we're going to talk about this California budget, because that's kind of associated. California's in some trouble. I think we're going to take a quick break real quick. And we'll be right back to talk about that. This is Dustin filling in for Terry on KERN, AM 1230, FM 96.1.
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3: 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John Cox from the Californian will join us with the news quiz. 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
4: 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The conservative voice on the left coast has landed. 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
5: Okay, we're back. We're back. I've got Travis Hamlin here. This is Dustin Pitcher filling in for Terry Maxwell. So I did want to cover the California budget, and you know, I think this was the news a week or two ago, but they call it balanced, which is kind of really irritated me because it is not a balanced budget. So we covered the ballooning cost. Okay. So 65% jump in 6 years in the state budget. Okay. Now, one of the reasons that they were able to call it a balanced budget is because they're able to do accounting tricks that normal businesses, like you and I own businesses, Travis. And so, what happens if you spend more money than you bring in?
6: You go out of business.
5: That's right. That's right. You do, Travis. Newsom's not aware of this or anybody doing the budget, but they do have accounting tricks. So expenses in this budget can still exceed revenue, and the gap is covered with borrowing. Okay. Like issuing bonds, debt, essentially, that the state taxpayer has to fund, essentially. And legal deferrals and labels, basically, how they label different balances on the balance sheet, right? So on a balance sheet for anybody, business, person, or state, you know, you're going to have assets and liabilities. Well, they're able to also pull forward revenue that they're projecting, right? So one of the big things that they've done is they've assumed that there's going to be hundreds of billions of dollars made via AI infrastructure build out, all of the Silicon Valley folks who go through IPOs, you know, their startup goes IPO, they make a bunch of money, that's capital gains, right? A big portion of tax revenue is capital gains. And so that's why they're kind of, the stock market has to go up. The problem is they've got people leaving the state though, okay? They've separately warned of structural deficits even when headline years look closed, okay? So the outer year print is about $40 billion a year shortfall, okay? So the income, okay, so the revenue, I was talking to you about the revenue, how it's like leaving the state, okay? The personal income tax share of discussed revenue is about $142 billion of $211 billion.

0: the top 1%. Okay, so the top 1% of California. Now, you hear about people leaving California. It's like big companies and rich, rich people, like billionaires leaving. The top 1%, which is about 150,000 people in California, make up $70 billion of personal income tax annually. Okay? That's half. So half of all the personal income tax that's brought in is brought in by 150,000 people, the top 1%. The top 1,000, okay, that's 150,000. The top 1,000, $22 billion. So a small fraction of the population represents $22 billion, or 11% of state income that comes in from personal income taxes. Okay? Now, California, we have a top personal tax rate of 14.4%. I don't know. I think that's like scaling up over time. They passed a tax hike. But so since 2019, over 15 Fortune 500 headquarters are gone. Okay. 2,100 mid to large companies that are out. Now, that's not small business. So mid to large companies, if we're talking 10 to hundreds of millions of dollars of revenue. And according to stats, that's like 5% of California jobs were tied to those exits. So those jobs, they're not coming back. Now, one of the things that anybody who runs a business in California knows is, you know, it's actually a little bit easier here in Bakersfield when it comes to, you know, we're going through, I'll talk a little bit later about the range we're building, but the infrastructure here is a little better. The folks in, like, for example, the planning department, very much interested in bringing business to Kern County. You know, they have a little bit of a different outlook. They're not, it's not like the NIMBY, not in my backyard. We're going to make every reason for you not to build this thing that you want to build because we hate capitalism. We're secretly communists, you know, kind of thing. So Bakersfield's pretty good, but still, even they have to adhere to some state level regulations. And so I don't know how California, you can't just be like, well, it's sunny and the weather's good, and get businesses to come invest billions of dollars to create new jobs and basically generate more tax revenue to pay for the state budget. And I mean, you've been running your own business for quite some time now. Like, what's the most challenging thing for you?
1: Just, well, for instance, being in our industry, the regulations always changing. Mm-hmm. Because we do sell, you know, sell on, like, I guess, a national level into other states. Every single state has a different law. For instance, California right now, in order to buy firearm parts online, is it AB 1263? Is that the?
0: Yeah.
1: Okay, so AB 1263. If you were to purchase any type of firearm parts online, you have to submit a picture ID and actually go through a process. If you purchase a barrel, you have to go through now an FFL. So just state laws and regulations. I mean, always changing. For instance, I mean, implementing that entire program to check for licenses in California is a cost. And then they potentially could strike the law down, and then it's, you know, a lot of resources, a lot of time and money goes into things that, you know, they change a lot. So just that, I guess, you know, keeping up with the state.
0: I like California. I moved here from Ohio. I really like California. And, you know, we moved a large portion of our company to North Carolina. When we did that, it was for a lot of these reasons. And we took a lot of employees. I mean, we relocated employees, and we've got, you know, on the order of 40-ish, 50-ish employees out there in North Carolina. Now, that could have been here. There was actually no reason not to, except for the gun regulations and the excessive taxation. Like, the regulatory environment was a nightmare. And so that's why we chose to leave. Now, California, that is, you know, there's some folks that think that it's almost an existential threat for California, this debt, because there's somewhere between 20 and 40 billion of debt that they've legally kind of penciled away to call this budget balanced. We're seeing an annual average exodus of 1 to 1.5% of personal income leaving the state every year. Okay, after 10 years, that's 15.

0: percent. Okay, that's as opposed to where much of California's history as a state, it was growing. There was, this was, you know, the gold rush, and then you had Hollywood, and you had, you know, San Francisco, and you had all kinds of great stuff happening in this state. You had some of the best agriculture land in the country here in the Central Valley. You've got the burgeoning wine economy, and there's just so much good stuff about California for them to just kind of beat it out of people that you want to be in California. And that's kind of how I see it. I've never talked to anyone who is like really excited about picking up and moving just because they love Tennessee, for example. And I know Tennessee is a great state, you know, I've been there, and it's really cool, but a lot of these folks were forced out of the state essentially because at a certain tax bracket, when you're just into that top tax bracket and you're getting hit really hard for all those taxes, you look at the amount that you're paying just to the state, and you it's easy to say, okay, what do I do with that money if it's back in my pocket? So we have a spiraling loss of revenue here in the California where there's ballooning in costs. We cannot get the costs under control, and the pensions are a real problem. Now, here's an interesting thing about the pensions in the state of California is they are senior to the bonds, okay? And so $664 billion, by many estimates, closer to $1.5 trillion plus retiree health care, $175 billion, okay? So that's $1.5 to $2 trillion of incremental liabilities, okay? And of course, like I said, California rule puts pensions senior to bonds, okay? So what we're seeing is years from now, a situation play out where states can't file for bankruptcy, okay? Or at least it's not easy to. The federal government's different. The federal government keeps spending because they can print the money, right? California can't print money. And so eventually, the only thing California has to do is ask for a bailout. So these unfunded liabilities mean that there are people, pensioners primarily, but then also bondholders. But first, the pensioners have to be made whole. And we're talking $1 trillion. So when they come with their hand over and say, we're due our pension, and that fund, that money's dried up, what do you think happens? Well, California's going to go to the federal government. They're going to say, hey, we got all these we need bailed out. You like California, don't you? You love us, right? We love you. Please bail us out. The red states, how is it that there's tons of red states that have zero income tax, zero, and do not have any of these budget problems? So if you're Texas, Travis, or Florida, and you've managed your state incredibly well, and then all of a sudden the federal government, which you are a part of, right? So you're a state, you're part of the federal government.
1: Right.
0: You provide resources to the federal government. All of your taxpayers pay federal income tax, right? And then California's going to come and be like, okay, well, we need bailed out. The red state's going to be like, no. Why in the world would we bail you out? You've mismanaged. Everybody knows you've mismanaged this for decades. You had one of, like, what does Newsom always say, the fourth largest economy in the world, you know? If California was a country, it'd be the fourth largest economy in the world. I think that's what he always says. And you can't get it together. And it's because a lot of these folks, it seems like a lot of the politicians just, they're not grounded in reality. And so this is a perfect time to take a break here on KERN AM 1230 FM 96.1. We'll be back.

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2: Is the volatility of the stock market driving you crazy? Is your retirement account sinking, yet you're getting older? And you're starting to worry about, will I have enough for retirement? What about the money in the bank? 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
1: Michael Emmanuel Swinton from North Carolina. Tropical storm Bertha strengthening in the Gulf of Mexico, moving slowly toward the Florida Panhandle.
2: There is even some chance the system's just going to completely dissipate before the end of the week as it kind of slides along the Gulf Coast of Louisiana, potentially getting into Texas, producing some heavy rainfall, but expecting a much weaker system when it gets to that area.
1: The storm could also affect Alabama. National Hurricane Center senior hurricane specialist Philippe Pappin is who you heard there. AI stocks are pulling Wall Street higher at this hour.
3: I'm Seth Sutala, and this is Markets in a Minute. More gains for makers of computer chips and other AI winners are carrying Wall Street higher. The S&P 500 rose 0.6% in the first hour of trading Tuesday. The Dow added 325 points, that's about 0.6%. The NASDAQ Composite rose 0.9%. Among chip companies, Micron Technology rose 6.4%. AMD added 5%. The price of Brent crude rose above $90 a barrel as attacks continued in the U.S. war with Iran. That's up from $72 a barrel early this month. Seth Sutel, New York.
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7: A man hit by several cars on Highway 99. Police may be looking for someone. I'm Chris Davis. That's because the California Highway Patrol believes there's a possibility that some people may have left the scene. That happened early Sunday morning just before 2. CHP says the man, for some reason, walked into the southbound lanes of Highway 99 south of White Lane and was first hit by one car, which caused him some serious injuries. He was then hit by several more cars. Police say several drivers stopped and cooperated with them. They believe there could have been others who left the scene. Alex Rubio is doing 15 years to life for the second-degree murder of Princess Almodovar, which happened during a drunken crash back in 2014. The state parole board says he will not be getting out anytime soon. He was denied parole because Rubio is still believed to be a danger to the community. Police say that wreck, which happened at Ming Avenue and Neustein Road, was because Rubio was going 118 miles per hour and the impact split the victim's car in half. Shafter, Wasco, and Ridgecrest police will be benefiting from a $41 million grant that is going to the California Highway Patrol, but that money will be put to use, says CHP. In a Monday news release, they say it'll be used to help educate people about the dangers of drunk and high driving and also for some extra enforcement. They say part of the money will be going to some public outreach programs and community campaigns to help people understand just how dangerous driving under the influence can be. The installation of some new overhead highway signs means that part of Highway 58 will have to close for a second night tonight, starting at 10. That is where it intersects with Highway 99. The detour is 99. Also, it'll be an all-day closure of Weibel Road from Brundage Lane to Bell Terrace Thursday. I'm Chris Davis in the KERN Newsroom with news every half hour and when it breaks on Newstalk 96.1 and AM 1230. KERN.
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10: From the White House to White Lane, where wokeness goes to sleep. Now embracing his Trump era, Bakersfield's conservative voice, it's time, your host and my dad, Terry Maxwell.
11: All right, we are back. This is Dustin Pitcher from Dirty Bird Guns and Ammo filling in for Terry Maxwell. I'm here with Travis Hamlin, who's helped me out. And I wanted to talk a little bit about the new project we got going on, which I had discussed with Terry off air months ago. We've been working on this for quite a while, and that is the build out of the new facility. So we've secured, we bought a 67,000 square foot facility. It's kind of perfect. It's got a big, huge warehouse area, but also 12,000 square feet of showroom / office. We are currently in the design phase right now, but I wanted to talk about this a little bit because it is, and you know this, Travis, because you've been out at this, you've been at the store plenty. It's the number one thing we could ask for, right? When are you going to get a range? If only you guys had a range. If you guys had a range, I wouldn't have to go anywhere else. And then also, I didn't know this, but Jomani shut down rifle calibers, and so they're pistol caliber only. So we actually don't, other than Five Dogs, shout out Five Dogs, they're fantastic. And you know, little private ranges around. We don't really have a public indoor rifle rated range.
12: No.
11: Right? And which is a bummer, because one of the things that you see popping up, and for folks who travel, you know, I think Vegas has some nice ranges, but back east where, you know, the weather's not the greatest, and so they do a lot more indoor shooting. Like in Maryland, there's this, they're called country clubs is what they call them. And they're huge facilities, no longer just a little gun shop and, you know, five shooting lanes in the back. These are massive facilities, beautiful retail, tons of training capability, and state-of-the-art, wonderful ranges. And so we're going to build something along those lines. We plan to have probably about 8,000 to 10,000 square feet of retail, which is about four times what we have now. We will have, we're going to start with two training rooms, and we'll have a full calendar of, you know, we'll bring in, we'll have our, you know, staff trainers, and then we'll bring in partners who will come do maybe specialty classes. We'll try to have an event calendar that's just full of all the different kind of instruction that you would want, from, you know, beginner, handgun one, how do you handle this thing, to, you know, real tactical classes from folks like, you know, we might try to get like Haley Strategic or something like that, somebody like that out here to do some really cool training. We are, the plan is to have two different bays of nine lanes each, and one of those bays we can get 50 yards. And so I'm actually going to Utah in a couple days to just finalize which range vendor, both range vendors are conveniently in Utah. So I'm going out there to do final negotiations and make a deal with the range builder, and then we've got a contractor hopefully selected here. I'm pretty sure we know who we're going with, yet to be announced. And so I'm trying to get this thing done as soon as possible. Are you pumped?
12: Very pumped. Definitely for the new range. You were telling me something about you're going to be able to basically do like different drills or something like with.
11: Mm-hmm. Yeah. So these retriever systems now, if you've been to old school ranges, you'll see they're on cables, right? Your target is on a cable. You send the cable out, bring it back. It's, you know, pretty basic system, works, right? Nowadays, they do more or less wireless retrievers. And you can do some cool stuff with that. So first of all, you don't have cables that you're actually going to shoot, and then you got to, you know, shut down the lane, go fix the cable. It enables you to run it down. There's a camera on the unit that carries the target, right? So you always see your point of impact, because if it's 50 yards downrange, you might not be able to see the point of impact. Well, you'll be able to look over, and each lane will have a touchscreen, right? And that touchscreen will control, you know, obviously sending it out and bringing it back. But then you can do, we'll have pre-programmed drills, for example, you know, where it'll go down, let's say 7 yard, I forget what they call it, but it's it's a certain kind of drill where the target will turn, right? It'll turn so it

0: you can't really see it, and then it'll open up. And so there's timed drills, and you know, it'll also like, it'll kind of act like it's going to open up then close, right? So that you can work on your timing and your situational awareness. Because as I talk to people, who are new with gun owner, I mean, you've seen people who are brand new with guns. They shoot a handgun. They're just super stiff. They're terrified that it's going to go off. And they're like, and then they go to pull the trigger and they end up putting the round in the dirt because they're milking the handle. It's just right. That all they can think about is the gun. They can't think about anything else. And part of that is because they're not comfortable handling the gun. There's, and so one of the things that I mentioned to people is if you've got a handgun and you don't feel like you're comfortable when you're out shooting it, you should safely handle it at home. So there's tons of resources for safe dry firing techniques. There's snap caps you can get. There's even like laser systems, you know, where you put something in and it's like you have a target on the wall.
1: Yeah, I've seen that.
0: But what I tell folks is it doesn't even necessarily have to be that fancy. You know, when, for example, folks who are work at the shop and they're constantly, every time they get out a handgun, they got to clear it, right? Drop the mag, clear the gun. Drop the mag, clear the gun. Well, you do that with all of the handguns and then all of the shotguns in the store and then all of the rifles. Well, you get very comfortable just manipulating the gun, just holding the gun, understanding how it works, you know, where the magazine release is, how you rack the slide, all of that stuff. And so I encourage people to...
1: Muscle memory.
0: Yeah, muscle memory, exactly. And then obviously put a lot of rounds down range. You need to put thousands of rounds down range to where you have the muscle memory to safely operate the pistol, and then your mind can focus on the target, can focus on the training, can focus on the situational awareness that comes after you have a basic understanding of how your gun works. And this is kind of to bring about that next. We believe that training is a super important part from a business standpoint. These facilities, it's a big revenue source for them, the training. So it's kind of a win-win. You're educating the population and your customers. You're helping them to understand and shoot better and be more proficient with the firearms. You're generating more business. You're keeping them sticky to the business. And I'm just really excited for what that's going to look like. We'll be able to employ some more people here, which is always great. So we're, you know, trying to create some jobs. And I think that I'm pretty excited. It's a big investment, you know.
1: It's going to be awesome, though.
0: Yeah, yeah. So there's, you know, it's a little nerve-wracking to bite that off. But the other thing is, I told in the store meeting, you weren't at the store meeting, so I had everyone come to join us at the new facility. So, for you know, we do the storefront meeting
1: right.
0: In the beginning of every month. And so everybody came in, and what I told them honestly, I said, this is not the kind of project that I wanted to do. There's obviously, you're dealing with a lot of regulations, you're building stuff, right? And so it's basically like at least a year I'm going to be fully focused on this. But there was two main reasons that I thought it was a good time to do it. I knew that the market needed this type of facility. The existing indoor ranges are outdated. They're small. They don't do the stuff that the newer ranges do. And I couldn't help thinking someone's going to build this. And if someone came and built this in our backyard.
1: Oh, man.
0: You know, I would not be able to live with myself because we get so much. People like Dirty Bird, you know, and it's because of our team. They do a fantastic job. We've got a good crew, and we've got a phenomenal set of customers that show us a lot of love. And so it would have killed me to see, and it would have been bad for business too, you know, because it would have taken business. We would have probably not been able to maintain the, you know, the status of, you know, top volume retailer of firearms right. In this area. And so that was one of it. And the other aspect is just, man, the employees deserve it. You know, they ask for it. They hear it all the time. And so I hear about it all the time. And
1: so whenever I walk through this door or something and like someone's like, hey, like that's a question. When are you guys opening up a range? And, you know, it's like, that's a big hunk to bite off. Mm-hmm. So being able to tell people now, yeah, there's actually an 18 lane range coming, you know. And then also, weren't you saying something about like a 360.

0: range or something where there people would be able to do USPSA type shooting in the range?
1: Yes. So at least one of the ranges. So we'll have two bays. One bay will be 50 yard. This is the plan. So don't crucify me if it ends up a little bit differently. Okay. As my wife is fond of saying, there's many a slip between the cup and the lip, right? So God willing, this is how it's going to plan out. But, you know, no battle was ever won according to plan, but no battle was ever won without one, right? So the plan is two independent bays that can be operated independently. And one's 50 yards, the other one's 25 yards. At least the 25-yard lane will have combat walls, wall baffles, so that for about the last 12 yards of the range, it'll be set up so that you don't have to stand in a booth, in a shooting booth. For example, if there's a group class or something, they can actually go downrange and be in more of a, kind of like if you were standing in a pistol bay at Five Dogs, right? You're just kind of in, you're in the bay. And the combat walls allow you to set up obstacles and stuff like that. So if anybody's ever seen like competitive USPSA shoot, is they set up a stage, which is basically a starting point, some barriers, and some targets that you've got to hit. And so we're going to have that as well. I want to have that also so that we can open it up for law enforcement training and all kinds of other stuff. So they will be rifle rated up to 50 BMG. So you'll be able to shoot, you know, your 308s, 30-06, 270s, whatever, 7mm Magnum. The range will be able to handle it. And we're going to outfit it with the one thing as I was visiting other ranges and kind of planning, everyone's like, do as much acoustical treatment as you can, right? Like, try to keep the sound down, try to keep the concussion down and all that stuff. So we are going to do that. But we're going to have, you know, two separate training rooms, two independently operatable bays. We will have that huge retail facility. We're going to have a ton of parking. Everybody, okay, I should say the number one thing people ask for is more parking. And we're going to have more parking. So, and it's located. I'm not gonna give the address just yet, but it is right in the middle of town, right? So it's not too far from where we're currently located. And like I said, the facility's already there. It's set up pretty well. We do have a lot of build out to do. So that's going to be my job is trying
2: now,
1: to get that done.
2: Now, is this still accurate? Because I know the employees are really shooting for this. What? Is the snack bar in there? You know, for the moms and the kids that are all waiting around for dad to do their drosses and...
1: Yeah. So we will, we're going to have snacks and stuff like that. But what I think we're going to try to do is actually, instead of having like food and beverage, because it's a whole nother, I just didn't want to bite that off. Some of these guntry clubs have that. They'll have actual restaurants. They've got a banquet room. They've got, you know, cigar lounges and stuff like that. We do have space. We could build some of that stuff. And I'm not necessarily ruling it out, but...
2: Call in, folks. Call in.
1: We're focused on guns, right? We're not going to do fishing. Copes does a fantastic job of that.
2: They do.
1: We're not, Dick's Sporting Goods, Sportsman's Warehouse, Turner's, all of these companies, because of political expediency, slowly kind of transition away from guns.
2: Right.
1: Dirty Bird's going to be gun. We're here to arm people. Okay. We're here to train people. We're here to celebrate shooting sports and exercise the Second Amendment. This is America still. So, anyway, now's a good time for a break, I think, Chris. And so, yeah, let's take a break. This is KERN AM 1230 FM 96.1. This is Dustin Pitcher filling in for Terry Maxwell.
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4: 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Look what's coming up on the Tuesday TRBS. 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
5: All right, all right. Welcome. Welcome back. This is Dustin Pitcher filling in for Terry Maxwell. And we were just talking about the new facility. It was kind of the first real public announcement I've made. I know that people around town do know about it and are pretty excited. So... yeah, I think, was there anything I didn't cover on that new facility? God, it's a lot.
6: Yeah.
5: It's a lot, dude.
6: A lot more deliveries will be happening out of California, too, with, you know,
5: yeah, warehouse. So, yeah, that's the other thing is we've kind of been ramping up our shipping operation in California again. I think we got up to about 1,000 orders a day, and then we moved the shipping operation out to North Carolina. They can do about 2,000 a day now. But we do want to be able to service the West Coast. And so that's the other thing. Okay, so everybody knows us for having parts, right? Because AB 1263 makes it so that it's a lot more difficult. And some retailers just exited the market, right? Some retailers are just like, all right, we're not shipping to California anymore for things like barrels, upper receivers, triggers, et cetera, et cetera. We do, like on dirtybirdusa.com, you can buy online and we'll ship it to your store. We have a post checkout verification. So you got to we have to make sure that according to the law, we have to make sure that the destination we're shipping it to belongs to the person who's buying it and that they're 18, yada, yada, yada. So we do all that. Not all of the retailers are doing that. But one of the things that we do well here regardless is we stock way more parts. We're talking lower parts kits, you know, Glock slides, Glock slide completion case, Glock barrels, anything for ARs in terms of like 9mm barrels. You can build all kinds of different ARs, AR-15s, AR-10s, AR-9s, all that stuff. So people love that we carry that stuff. People actually travel from like pretty far to come buy that stuff from us. You know, Lancaster, Palmdale area.
6: A lot of people from Los Angeles too.
5: Yeah, Los Angeles, Santa Clarita area. And so we are going to bring in a lot more of that inventory. So what I was telling them is we'll probably take like our top 5,000 SKUs that are not already in California, and we will start stocking that stuff. It won't all be out on the showroom floor. It'll be, you know, because we'll have more space, especially in the warehouse. But you'll be able to, you know, like you would at a car dealership. You know, you go to the parts counter. Right. They don't have all the car parts out. Right. Right. You're like, I need this for my car. And then they go back and get it. It'll be that kind of thing.
6: And when Dustin says, you know, top 5,000 parts, that's probably out of 100,000 parts. I mean,
5: I think we're up to about 40,000 SKUs right now in the system, in the catalog, about 40,000 SKUs.
6: So when people come in the store and see like the, you know, smaller inventory, they don't realize there's, 40,000 different SKUs sitting on the Dirty Bird shelves.
5: Yeah, spread between here and North Carolina. So I'm excited about that. There's all kinds of stuff we could do, too. The armory has been really killing it. I know that the gunsmithing aspect of the business was kind of hard to get going. Gunsmithing's a little bit of a dying art. You're very limited on the talent you have to get. And then, you know, as you can imagine, folks who are great at gunsmithing might not be great at customer service. Go figure, right? And so I think that recently I've been getting a lot of good feedback. You know, I go out, I would hear about it at the clay shoots, golf tournaments. Someone would come up to me and be like, hey man, you guys have had my gun for 2 months. What's going on? Well, part of it is because it is a dying art. There's not many gunsmiths out there. right?

0: And so we do get a lot of work in. But a part of it was also operational efficiency. So I like, we have been, well, I can see it in the numbers. We are turning out more. And then with the VIP Gold thing we got going on right now, which if folks don't know, we started offering a VIP Gold membership. It's $29 a month or $299 a year. And the reason we did that is we had a lot of people coming in to do transfers regularly, right? So whether maybe they're buying parts and they need to do a transfer, they want to buy ammo online, they can't ship it to their house because it's California, so they have to bring it in, and that's a $40 charge. Or buy a firearm online, do a dealer transfer, $59. Well, these fees, which, you know, we do the labor for that stuff. You know, we're like a glorified UPS store for the DOJ now. But, you know, so we process all that stuff. We've got to pay the people to do it. We try to keep the prices reasonable, but it does add up if you're a gun guy and you're doing this all the time. So we put together the VIP Gold package so that you could get discounts. I mean, you think you get 3% firearms, 5% ammo, 10% off parts and accessories. So that's cool. Oftentimes that pays for itself right away. And then you also have gunsmithing services. So one of the things that people are using it for is free gunsmith diagnosis. So you can you get basically one visit a month, you know, to the gunsmith. You got a gun, you're not sure what's wrong with it. Normally, you bring it into the gunsmith. There's a shop minimum, right? I think it's $120 is a shop minimum, and that's for us to look at the gun, diagnose it, et cetera, et cetera. But with the VIP Gold, you just bring it in there, and you say, hey, what's wrong with it? And they'll diagnose it for no charge. And so that's something that's been very popular along with the – and then all the transfer fees are cut in half for that stuff. And so that's been popular. It's crazy. Okay, so what, Travis, about a month and a half ago we launched it? 2 months? Yeah. 2 months maybe now. We've got like, oh gosh, I don't know, 180 members already. Nice. Something like that, 170, 180 members already. And so that's something that's taken off. And, you know, from a business standpoint, it helps people to be sticky. And then from a customer standpoint, they don't have to get nickel and dimed if they're, you know, if they're doing regular business in the gun store. It's not for everybody, right? If you're going to the gun store once a year, once every 2 years, you know, doesn't remember to get like a Costco for guns membership.
1: Right.
0: But there's a lot, well, you know our customers. There's a lot of guys that, you know, they're there enough they need their own parking spot almost. And yeah, for them it makes sense. So yeah, so the VIP Gold membership is good. The range is coming. And yeah, I mean, when you guys come in to the store, definitely give us feedback. That's one of the things that I know that I hear in the storefront meetings or from my manager's meetings is they're always surfacing issues that customers are having. Right now, a lot of that centers around space, wait times, et cetera. So we're going to take care of that stuff with this new facility. Now, we're going to have to take a break here in just a minute, but when we come back, I want to talk a little bit about the Iran war and some of the battle aspect of it, the on the ground. This has been very fascinating for me to learn about. So this is KERN AM 1230 FM 96.1, and we'll be back.
2: I'm Bob Agnew. In Washington, Arizona, Republicans are choosing nominees to challenge Democrats in key state offices. Candidates include U.S. Representatives Andy Biggs and David Schweikert at Durbin to take on Democrat Governor Katie Hobbs. Biggs is endorsed by President Trump and aims to unite the party. Meanwhile, Schweikert believes his pro-business approach can win back voters in that state. President Trump has imposed 50% tariffs on most Canadian goods, declaring that Canada has unfairly discriminated against U.S. autos, alcohol, and dairy products. The move announced today could unleash a new wave of economic chaos with risks of higher inflation and the further fraying of relations between the two countries that had been closely woven together before the president's return to the White House. On Wall Street right now, the Dow Jones Industrial Average doing well, up 446 points. The Nasdaq up 353. This is SRN News.
3: Let me ask you a question. Are you carrying a balance on a credit card right now?
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5: I'm Chris Davis. Heads up on an overnight closure of Highway 58. That is tonight, and it's for the second night in a row for the installation of some new overhead highway signs. That'll be near where it meets Highway 99, and you are advised to use 99.

0: For a detour. The man who was hit and killed on Highway 99 south of White Lane early Sunday morning has not been publicly identified yet. The Highway Patrol says he was hit several times by several cars just before 2 a.m. Educating people on the dangers of drunk and high driving and some extra enforcement is the reason that the California Highway Patrol will be getting $41 million of state money. Some of that will go to police in Shafter, Wasco, and Ridgecrest for some community campaigns. I'm Chris Davis in the KERN newsroom with news every half hour and when it breaks on News Talk 96.1 at AM 1230. 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
2: You know, Michael, one of the things people don't understand sometimes is all the work that goes into making these awesome commercials. You know, you and I are out here, we get to do all the fun stuff, talking it up, having a good time. There's a guy that sits over here by his computer, Rocky. Now, this guy, there's a true talent. We're just a couple of knuckleheads with some voices. This guy really makes us sound good.
3: Truer words have never been spoken. I've known Rock for a lot of years, and he is like Mozart with that computer. He makes everyone sound better.
2: So with that being said, one of the ways you get so excited about Salty's Barbecue is because of the great work that Rocky does when he puts together these awesome spots. And I'm going to let my good buddy Rocky just say a quick hello and a big thank you to him. So Rocky, here you go.
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0: Okay, we're back. Feeling good. So I covered the range and the VIP gold stuff with you guys, and I wanted to talk a little bit about the Iran war, which is not a fun topic, but it is something that I had an excuse to dive into it last night. Okay, so there was an article in the Wall Street Journal, obviously, the Iran missiles, an Iranian missile attack on the, I don't know how to say that, Muwafaq Salty Air Base in Jordan killed two U.S. service members. The fatal strikes hit prefabricated housing units where troops lived and slept. Those units are called containerized housing units, or CHUs. Have you ever seen those?
1: I have not.
0: It's kind of like those offices that they put at a construction site.
1: Yeah, I've seen them. They're real small.
0: Great for logistics.
1: It's like a one-bedroom container apartment.
0: They got bunks in them, I'm sure. The attack was one of three separate missile strikes on the base in 24 hours last week. Three missiles slipped through U.S. air defenses. The journal cites the difficulty in protecting an estimated 50,000 troops stationed in the region against an Iranian force that still has substantial ballistic missiles and drones. That's one of the things that's kind of like we keep getting the message that they're wiped out, that it's almost over. They're wiped out. It doesn't seem like
1: so
0: they're wiped out.
1: I was listening to some different forums, and a lot of the people think that Iran's just getting all their drones from and their missiles from Russia and China. So,
0: yeah,
1: they're just being resupplied, you know.
0: Well, the interesting thing is, you'd think that the United States would have something to say about like don't give them. You can't be arming them. We're at war with them. But the United States has been arming Ukraine against Russia.
1: Right.
0: The United States arms anybody. The United States will arm terrorists if they're our terrorists, if they're on our side, right? And they're looking for a regime change. But we know that just happens a lot, right? And so I think you're right. I think they're getting. I do not think that we understand how kind of entrenched they are in this war. The Iranians aren't in a hurry to get it done.
1: It's
0: a huge country, 90 million people.
1: Yeah.
0: And I'm no expert in Iran, obviously, just what I've been looking into. But from what I understand, they have been planning for this for a very long time, right?
1: Yes.
0: So we basically decapitated the leadership. And within a few days, everybody knew their positions, right? So, yeah, you killed the supreme leader and everything. But it's like you take someone out, the next person just replaces them. It's not like they are not considering that will happen. There's no vote. They don't. There's no democracy.
1: This is your new leader.
0: Yeah, congratulations. But as they get down, so as they keep killing leaders, they go from the politician class, right, or the diplomatic class, down to more and more hardline, like military. It only makes sense to me that as you keep wiping people out, well, then it's younger, more aggressive people coming up to fill those roles. And, you know, in the beginning of the war, they were like, okay, well, look, we're just like, the Iranian people want a new leader anyway. We're just going to hit them a few times. We take out the leader, they're going to overthrow the country. They said that. No, that's not happened now, I don't think. And I think all that's happened is they seem more united against us, you know, because we're bombing them, I guess. So we have lost people. I want to say that U.S. casualties. Okay. So spring 2026 window for Military Times and CENTCOM style briefings put U.S. deaths around 13 and wounded in the high hundreds range at various points. So this is the numbers are kind of fuzzy from what I see. I looked at a bunch of different sources, and this is what it came up with as ranges. Although we do know, I think confirmed deaths is 13. And I don't know if today the two most recent ones are coming home for the dignified transfer. A defense casualty analysis system

0: you know, is what they're doing. You know, okay, so The Economist piece puts 17 U.S. dead to date at publication. So there's like wild reporting everywhere. And I think this is kind of the fog of war thing where, you know, typically we try to understate our losses and overstate the losses of the enemy. I think that's fairly typical. Yeah. One of the things that's crazy when you try to look into this stuff is like there's propaganda everywhere. You know, obviously the United States has its messaging it wants to put out that changes sometimes. But then you've got the Iranians and the people who support them. They're putting out their messaging.
1: Their Lego movie.
0: Mm-hmm. But one thing we do know is this is like a supremely unpopular war. So one of the things I heard that I didn't really understand how unpopular was, so I started looking into this. Net approval of Trump's decision to attack Iran is minus 30%. Democratic net approval of the war is minus 84%, but they're just opposed to everything. Independents minus 52%, MAGA Republicans plus 72%. And so non-MAGA, I don't know how they separate these out, but plus 26 and down to minus 25 now. So that's interesting. It is, the support is rapidly deteriorating, but one of the things they said is that at the outset of the war, it was already super unpopular. Like the day people heard about that we were bombing Iran, everyone kind of rolled their eyes and like, oh, really? Is that really something we need to be getting into? And I don't know. I mean, maybe they know stuff I don't as far as why we should be doing it. It seems like we're kind of out of our lane a little bit. You know, that's how it strikes me. But some of the stuff I was started looking into, which interests me, is more of the militaristic characterization of this. Okay, like what does the fighting look like nowadays, the types of weapons that we have. And one of the things that sticks out is the mismatch between like their budget missiles and unmanned drones and like suicide drones and all that stuff versus our like multi-million dollar rockets and like very, very expensive weapon systems. Is it seems obvious to me that part of their plan is to just, you know, just wait us out and let us spend a bajillion dollars on really expensive military stuff that doesn't get the job done. I realize that we're wrecking the country. I mean, it's very destructive and they work, but if the point is to make the Iranians give up, I don't know that that's happening anytime soon.
1: Yeah, and the fact that we overpay for everything. I mean, the military pays $3,000 for a toilet because they buy it from somebody's cousin. They probably apply that to everything. So rockets that potentially could cost $100,000 or $1 million. I don't think that plan's working out too well.
0: Yeah,
1: against a $1,000 drone.
0: Yeah, as far as cost goes, so that was one of the things I looked at. And so the opening days of the war, the expensive phase was the opening days. The U.S. fired a large number of long-range cruise missiles and other high-end weapons before the Iranian air defenses were broken. Okay, the first 2 days of munition spending was reported around $5.6 billion. The first 6 days, $11.3 billion. And, the daily burn for a while was just under $1 billion. And so, a Tomahawk cruise missile costs in the order of $2 million each. In the first weeks, the Navy and submarines used them heavily while the aircraft still needed standoff range. And after this, the suppression of enemy air defenses worked, the force could switch to cheaper short-range guided bombs. So I guess what has to happen is they need to take out the ground-to-air, the missile, the air defense systems with the sophisticated, really expensive stuff, and then they can start sending in. They're more instead of like a cruise missile, like a guided
1: right.
0: missile, so stuff that basically costs less to make. But a mid-war Pentagon bookkeeping, DOD officials publicly cited about $25 billion, then about $29 to $30 billion of expenses. And this is largely munitions and fuel, and obviously this is in addition to the general cost it takes to run the military. But the way this is shaping up is not a classic ground invasion with corps of infantry racing for Tehran. So it's been like a standoff precision campaign married to a missile and drone attrition fight around American and partner bases. One of the things that I think Iran still has a ton of leverage over is their ability to strike their neighbors. Like, you know, they shut down that strait, and that's, you know, when Trump

0: threatens to hit their like infrastructure, so power, logistics, you know, all right. the stuff that unfortunately civilians also use a lot of that stuff, you know. And Iran just says, okay, well, we'll wipe out, you know, the neighbors, the other Gulf states. We'll just start attacking their infrastructure as well. And the thing with Trump is he is very sensitive to the stock market, and markets move in the wrong direction as global supply chains get ruined. I don't think Iran has that problem. I don't think they care, right? I mean, why would – because they're already sanctioned. They're already not supposed to do business with anybody because the United States has sanctions on them. So it seems like it's shaping up to me to be that's going to be the tipping point, is we are much more sensitive to the economy and stuff like that because, well, we don't have people bombing us. We're not even sure we want to be in this war as a country, according to the polling.
1: Right.
0: And so – Trump's coming into the midterms, he's got to respond to markets. And that's what he kept doing for a while. You remember he'd be like, oh, it's almost over. And he'd say that on Sunday night before markets open on Monday, right?
1: Yes.
0: And he kept doing that. And then
1: I think J.D. Vance actually like even said it was for market manipulation.
0: Yeah, but you can only do that so many times. And then people are like, oh, okay, well, they're just saying that, obviously. They call it the taco trade or whatever. But yeah, I think that the one-way attack drones, the United States has the drone dominance program, and they are really pushing to get a lot of drones manufactured. And it just does seem like that's the future of warfare. Because you would think that the United States naval power would be able to control that little strait. There's no chance. We cannot keep it open, apparently, because all they have to do is take this – you know, couple thousand dollar drone and fly it into the side of a tanker. Right? And
1: they also have boats too that are drones. So they have little speed boats, which a lot of these naval vessels are not equipped to, you know, take out small, tiny little shipping.
0: Right, like, right, right.
1: Fishing boats. Mm-hmm. And that's what they've converted into these smaller drones. So again, several thousand dollar drone against a destroyer. You know, they're weighing the options here, going, okay, that's not really worth it.
0: Yeah. Let's take a break real quick, and then when we get back, we'll talk a little bit more about the strategy of this and how it seems like it'll play out over the next few weeks, months. Doesn't seem like it's wrapping up anytime soon. This is Dustin filling in for Terry Maxwell, KERN AM 1230 FM 96.1. We'll be back.
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3: 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John Cox from the Californian will join us with the news quiz. 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
0: All right. We're back, KERN. We were talking about the Iran war and some of the on the ground, you know, you say ground fighting, but it's not really, a lot of it's happening in the air and in the strait there. And so, when you think about oil prices and inflation, that is one of the key factors here. We were talking about how Trump is kind of sensitive to markets and things like that. You've got the new Fed chairman, Warsh, that came out. I mean, he's traditionally been understood to be kind of hawkish. He was not a big fan of the bailouts in 2008 and all of the money printing that basically happened. He has been very clear that he is wanting to get back to that 2% inflation target. But he's also said that he's going to change how it's measured. And that's one of the things that I think is probably the thing that needs to change the most in figuring out. Here's the Fed, the problem with the Fed now is that everybody watches the Fed to see what they're going to do next, and then markets react to it. Okay. And so he's walking a tightrope here. On one hand, the markets are still going to kind of be shaky in light of this war and kind of the rate environment right now. On the other hand, he's got to get inflation under control before he can start easing again. Remember, Trump like wanted Jerome Powell fired for the longest time. Remember, he's like the Fed chairman. He's like, he's terrible at his job. Right. Kind of made him look like an idiot in front of everybody else. And he was always talking about him. And then he brings in Warsh, who seems like he's just doing more kind of the same thing. But I do think that he's gonna introduce some alternative measures of inflation. That's probably how he'll get around authorizing a rate cut. I don't know what the predictions markets say about rate cuts coming up, but it's not, I want to say September, it starts getting likely. And so I wonder what are they voting on right here? I wonder if that's the thing they were doing about voting on the congressional stock trading. Have you heard about that?
1: I didn't.
0: Yeah, well, speaking about the economy, I guess they plan to vote this week on H.R. 7008, the Stop Insider Trading Act, which would bar members of Congress, their spouses, and dependent children from buying individual stocks while requiring public notice for sales. Sponsored by Republican Brian Steele from Wisconsin. The measure imposes fines and profit forfeiture for violation, but allows diversified funds like ETFs. So what's... And I think this came about because there's this it started out as a Twitter thing. It's a whole company now. It's called Unusual Whales. They made an ETF that tracks all of Nancy Pelosi's stock trades. So you go in your Robinhood account or your Schwab account, and you could buy this ETF, and basically all it is a fund that tracks all the individual trades that Nancy Pelosi makes. But I think it's not just Nancy Pelosi. I think it's other members of Congress and anything. But it outperforms, long story short, it outperforms the broader stock market. So people look at that, they're like, well, clearly the Congress is using insider information to figure out, you know, to make these stock, to front run the market, basically, which is insider trading. It is illegal. And folks are, I'm kind of of two minds on it. You can have a stockbroker managing your portfolio for you where you're not really directly advising it. I don't know. Part of me says, you know, Congress people should be able to invest. You know, there's nothing illegal about making money. the other side is it's kind of hard to police because you don't know, you know. Yeah, they say, okay,

0: I have a completely independent fiduciary handling my account. Well, there's a lot of ways that you can get a wink and a nod over to your fiduciary about a given stock, you know, 3 days before the government gets involved, you know. And then the United States took a stake in Intel, for example. You know, I think it's like a 10% stake in Intel. So now the government is owning private companies, which is unprecedented, I think. I haven't heard of that. Have you ever heard of that?
1: No.
0: Right? That's kind of a new thing, isn't it?
2: Sounds like something would come out of Russia or something like that.
0: You know, right.
2: Pay to play.
0: Yeah. Well, it's like, and what does that mean then when there's government policies that have to be made around companies like Intel, like chip makers?
2: And they own a stock or percentage in it?
0: Yeah. So the taxpayers, which is, you know, theoretically it's the taxpayers that own 10% of Intel, and that's all fine and good, but I don't know. It's just slimy, just kind of slimy to me. Kind of like the crypto stuff that went down. But one of the things that is really cool that Trump and I forget the name of the guy, the Silicon Valley guy that did it, but they came up with the Trump accounts. Have you heard of the Trump accounts?
2: Yes.
0: That's fantastic. So it's income tested, but you can get $1,000 deposited into your child's account. The big thing is you could do up to $5,000 a year into your kid's account, tax-free, right? Or tax-deferred, I guess it would be. And then it unlocks when they turn 18. But there were some studies that, like, if you max that out until they're 28, so when they're 18, they roll it into an IRA. By the time they're 28, they'll be a millionaire. $5,000
2: a year.
0: That's assuming this. I mean, it all gets invested in the S&P 500.
2: That's assuming $1 million is a lot by the time they're 28.
0: Yeah. Well, that's, I mean.
2: It'll get you a house on the east side of Bakersfield.
0: Yeah, right now the dollar's pretty strong, but absolutely. I mean, it's the question is not if, but when they will start printing money again. And basically that's what the Fed is waiting for is, you know, they want to start growing the balance sheet again, get markets really moving in time for the primaries, but I don't think it's going to happen. But I think that is a cool opportunity for your kid. I mean, I recommend everybody do it. I mean, because, you know, I'm all for not paying taxes when you don't have to. So this is a perfectly good way to set up your children for a really strong future and, kind of do it piecemeal, you know, not all, you know, oftentimes, you know, the kid turns 18 and you're like, wow, that happened fast. How much do you need for college?
2: Yeah.
0: You know, but the cool thing is they can also, I mean, they can withdraw it for different reasons, starting a business, going to school, all kinds of good stuff. So I hope to see that program be used. I understand. I haven't downloaded it yet. I'm going to set one up for my kids, but I understand that the app that you download to do it with is very nice and very easy to use. And so I think that that's a fantastic idea to get people set off on the right foot, especially because we've apparently, you know, Social Security is in a real problem. You know, that's going to run out of money pretty soon. They are. And it's like, on one side, folks say that it doesn't matter what happens. They'll just print more money. And so that's just going to inflate assets, obviously. So own your gold, right? Or your Bitcoin or your stocks or whatever. The stock market has to go up, right? That's one thing that the United States population has a ton of its wealth. There's two things: housing and stock market. That's where everyone's 401k is, you know. And then they've got, that's the other assets they own, are houses. Those they cannot fail. Like I was telling you earlier, if the stock market goes down, a huge portion of revenue receipts from tax is not just income tax; it's capital gains tax, which is 25% federally. And if you start, the problem is all those capital gains taxes go away if there's losses, right? If there's huge losses, well, there's no capital gains to collect taxes on. And so increasingly, all of the smart people who are commentating on this are saying, look, like, the stock market has to go up. They cannot let it go down. Like, you can have corrections, right? You can have dips and everything like that, but you can't have a catastrophic sell-off of the stock market, because the follow-on consequences will be devastating to the economy. And so I don't know how they're going to balance that. It does, you know, spending a bunch of billions in Iran probably doesn't seem like the greatest idea when you're staring down a real

0: fiscal problem like that. But, you know, apparently they've got their reasons. So I don't know if you feel safer at night, but, you know, I think that, yeah, I hope that he's right and then it wraps up pretty soon. I really do. And I definitely support the men and women out there fighting. I'm really sad to see that troops are dying again, because I was really happy that that wasn't happening for a while.
1: Yeah.
0: You know, so we'll be right back. 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
3: I'm Bob Agnew in Washington. Arizona Republicans are choosing nominees to challenge Democrats in key state offices. Candidates include U.S. Representatives Andy Biggs and David Schweikert, both vying to take on Democrat Governor Katie Hobbs. Biggs, meanwhile, endorsed by President Trump and aims to unite the party. Schweikert believes his own pro-business approach can win back voters in Arizona. House Speaker Mike Johnson tells reporters he's been on the road for 2 weeks now, traveling to districts across the country with an eye toward those midterms, and he's hearing from the voters.
4: Everywhere we go, the American people are seeing and understanding, they're articulating in their own way the stark contrast between the two sides. As we say all the time, this is not your father's Democratic Party. The chasm between the two sides and their visions for America and what we believe, our principles, our priorities, our platforms, has never been more divergent than it is right now.
3: Johnson describes the country as being at a crossroads with an eye toward those upcoming midterm elections. All that extra tension right now in the Strait of Hormuz causing oil prices to go up a bit, right about $2 a barrel on average in international trading, but stocks are doing well anyway. The Dow up by about 400 points. An update on the latest tropical storm from Haya Panjwani.
5: Tropical storm Bertha in the Gulf of Mexico is moving towards the Florida Panhandle and Alabama. Miami-based National Hurricane Center says that as of early Tuesday, the storm was about 125 miles south of Panama City, Florida, and 200 miles southeast of Mobile, Alabama. Philippe Pappin is a senior hurricane specialist with the center.
6: The current forecast basically shows it approaching and then moving inland kind of right along the Louisiana coastline here in about 36 to 48 hours. So we're talking basically Wednesday evening into Thursday morning. And then the track takes it basically right along the Gulf Coast.
5: Areas of flash flooding will also be possible through Friday. I'm Haya Panjwani.
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8: A man hit by several cars on Highway 99. Police may be looking for someone. I'm Chris Davis. That's because the California Highway Patrol believes there's a possibility that some people may have left the scene. That happened early Sunday morning just before 2. CHP says the man, for some reason, walked into the southbound lanes of Highway 99 south of White Lane and was first hit by one car, which caused him some serious injuries. He was then hit by several more cars. Police say several drivers stopped and cooperated with them. They believe there could have been others who left the scene. Alex Rubio is doing 15 years to life for the second-degree murder of Princess Almodovar, which happened during a drunken crash back in 2014. The state parole board says he will not be getting out anytime soon. He was denied parole because Rubio is still believed to be a danger to the community. Police say that wreck, which happened at Ming Avenue and New Stein Road, was because Rubio was going 118 miles per hour and the impact split the victim's car in half.

0: Shafter, Wasco, and Ridgecrest Police will be benefiting from a $41 million grant that is going to the California Highway Patrol, but that money will be put to use, says CHP. In a Monday news release, they say it'll be used to help educate people about the dangers of drunk and high driving and also for some extra enforcement. They say part of the money will be going to some public outreach programs and community campaigns to help people understand just how dangerous driving under the influence can be. The installation of some new overhead highway signs means that part of Highway 58 will have to close for a second night tonight, starting at 10. That is where it intersects with Highway 99. The detour is 99. Also, it'll be an all-day closure of Weibel Road from Brundage Lane to Bell Terrace Thursday. I'm Chris Davis in the KERN newsroom with news every half hour and when it breaks on News Talk 96.1 and AM 1230. KERN.
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4: From the White House to White Lane, where wokeness goes to sleep. Now embracing his Trump era, Bakersfield's conservative voice, it's time, your host and my dad, Terry Maxwell.
5: All right, we're back. We're back. I was embracing his Trump era. I was just joking with Travis. He gave me a funny look. He's like, "Be careful. Be careful what you say about Mr. Trump. It might not go over well." And yes, so I totally understand. I'm curious though what everyone else thinks because I don't know. I'm a Trump voter and I'm a little bit I'm just kind of saddened about it. But anyway, I guess Chris is telling me people can call in. So if you're calling to harass me, I would enjoy it. 842-KERN, 842-KERN. If you want to call in, he'll patch you through and you can tell us what you think. But in the meantime, talking about one of the things that we both thought was awesome was the UFC fights. I mean, this happened a little while ago, but the 250th at the White House, the UFC. That was one of the things. It was probably one of the highlights of the year for me. I know you're a big UFC fan. So, like, that was awesome. The recent Conor McGregor fight was trash.
6: God.
5: But what do you think? What's going on in the UFC that you think is awesome?
6: I watched Usman and Duplessis fight Saturday. That was actually a good fight.
5: Okay.
6: Went all five rounds. Made up for the weekend before with McGregor.
5: Yeah, so what happened with McGregor anyway? I mean, he was like, he was going to come out and just...
6: He was practicing a flying switch kick, I guess, for months and months to knock out... I'm trying to think who he was fighting.
5: Was it Maxwell?
6: Yeah, Maxwell. So he basically, first kick of the fight, jumps out with a flying switch kick, and I think he blew out his knee.
5: Yeah, so I guess he tore his ACL and MCL is what he said, because some people were like, "He faking it," or whatever.
6: I'm not a giant McGregor fan, just because of his personal life. I mean, he's fun to watch, but I just don't think he's the kind of guy that would go out there and do that, just to take in the money. I mean, he was telling Max still to fight. I mean, you don't usually tell someone to continue punching you in the face, like, if you're...
5: Yeah. Yeah. I didn't watch it. Did it look like that robot that we saw the other day?
6: It was very similar to that, but the robot actually made contact. So, I don't know what.
5: Oh, so he whiffed the kick entirely?
6: Yeah. I mean, if it would have landed, it probably would have done some damage, but it wouldn't have knocked Max out. Max is a, hard guy to knock out.
5: Dude, how about those robots though? Okay, so I showed Travis this video of in China it was a competition that actually had the humanoid robots come in and fight like combat sports, and they're not very good. But we saw we were watching it, one of them felt, well, I guess one of them kicked the head off of the other one.
6: Yeah, he actually did essentially the same kick as McGregor did, but mm-hmm. actually landed it and kicked the robots
5: off. But remember when that one fell down and then just like

0: back up in like
1: a millisecond.
0: Yeah, that was one of the craziest things. It reminded me of like The Exorcist, you know, that kind of movement. It was creepy because you're like, oh, well, these, because they're not going to be bad at fighting for very long.
1: No, this is just training them right now.
0: Yeah, and then you're like, you know, what is it, T-1000s coming or whatever?
1: Pretty much. I mean, at first it was like watching two guys with blindfolds fight, you know, just swinging. But you could actually see them learning from it, and it was, that was creepy. And then, yeah, when that one got up, its legs went behind its head, and it just stood right up.
0: Yeah.
1: I mean, just in a half a second.
0: It was, yeah, really disturbing. And there was another video I had watched. I don't know if you saw the one. It was, again, in China.
1: Kick the kid.
0: It kicked the kid, right? It was doing a demonstration. Kicked that kid, like, right in the chest. Knocked him down. And this was a little humanoid robot. But I think one of the... When you think about what the United States is doing and to try to catch up to China in that area... I don't know if you've, have you heard about the Kimi K3 thing? So whether you're super into AI or not, or like following it much, the long story is that a moonshot AI, I think it is, they just dropped Kimi K3, which is starting to outperform like our best models. And it's causing a little bit of a shake in the markets, because one of the big drivers of the stock market has been chip stocks, technology stuff, you know, AI, anything AI related, memory, stuff like that. And, you know, Kimi K3 is able to generate the same level of intelligence as like Claude's Fable model, with less censorship, because Claude won't even respond to some stuff related to like cybersecurity and stuff, because they're worried you're going to use it to hack other people. But it's also like a fraction of the cost. So you can burn... There's companies that have burned hundreds of millions of dollars on AI tokens, and like their entire yearly budget. Uber, I think, said they spent, was it $200 million, I think, in the first 6 months. And they're like, that's it. That's all we budgeted for the year. The question is, does the productivity show up from the AI? And then the other aspect of that is, of course, the robots. So I don't know. Like, what do you think? So when you think about this stuff, do you think for sure jobs are going away? It's going to be like the, you know, late 90s, early 2000s, when the industrial base of the United States was just hollowed out and everything was sent to China.
1: I mean, I think the remedial jobs are going to be replaced, you know, something that AI can do very easily. But I've watched a lot of the videos where, like, you know, they're packaging something, and they're extremely slow. So,
0: yeah.
1: I mean, unless they come, you know.
0: But how many years out is that? And right now, one of the things that's troubling for me is right now, I use the tools in my work regularly. And they are so good that it is reducing the kind of white collar type of work that I would normally do, right? So I'm able to focus on higher level tasks. But there's so many people. We're a service economy, right? So we've got paralegals and attorneys and all of these services, consultants. KPMG, I guess, big consulting and accounting firm, is having some serious problems financially, I guess. They're planning a bunch of layoffs. But my concern is that we're going to look back, and not that you can stop it, but we're going to be like, okay, well, we hollowed out the Midwest by sending all the manufacturing jobs away. And then now the white collar work, we told everybody to go learn how to code, right? For the last 10 years, they've been telling you, make sure your kid can code, make sure your kid can code. And now that's the one thing nobody needs.
1: Yeah.
0: Because the AIs are phenomenally good at coding. Now you still need, it still does take like an engineering mindset to architect some of this stuff. But as far as writing the code, you don't have to anymore. Nobody does. In fact, it's like, well, it's counterproductive, essentially, to do it yourself. You're limiting yourself a lot.
1: Well, I mean, for instance, with blogs, I mean, you know, you used to have to pay a writer. You have to, you know, they would have to have good images. You'd have to have three or four people work on one blog. Now you can have one person work on that blog, it can generate an image.

0: You know, where that could take several days prior to, and now it's several hours. So you're just going to have people that can utilize the actual AI. Just like with anything else, you know, it can write out the stuff for you, but it can't put it in there. It doesn't put it correctly a lot of times. Images and stuff like that, maybe go with the actual blog itself. It doesn't always come up with the greatest images. So there's always got to be that human touch.
1: Taste. There's got to be some taste and judgment, right. And that is still a thing that...
0: But how long until you can actually teach it your taste? You know, because right now they can, you know, my cousin's a psychologist, and he said literally you can train a bot almost to do psychology online for you. He's like, you know, I don't. He's like, but you could. He's like, it's that good at this point. A lot of people wouldn't even know they're talking to a bot.
1: Well, they've done some studies. They've done some studies, for example, with doctors where they test, like, reading radiology reports or, like, you know, an MRI or something like that. I can't remember if it was x-rays or MRIs, but they did this where they had the doctors alone do the reports on them. Then they had the doctors plus AI do the reports on them. Then they had just the AI. The AI alone performed the best. The doctor plus, I think it was the doctors plus AI who performed the worst. So the doctors alone and then the AI alone was the best. But I know that it's also bringing about a lot of opportunities. So there was this kind of breakthrough of they can essentially now they have a model that can make proteins and like do all kinds of stuff that we could never do before in terms of creating new drugs and things like that. So there's all kinds of great new drugs coming out, which is some of that stuff's fantastic. But again, what do you do with the workforce? Because let me tell you something. There was a saying, it was funny saying, an unmarried man over 30 is a menace to society or something like that. But the moral of the story is like, you can't have like gangs of young men running around unemployed.
0: Yeah.
1: Military age men running around. That doesn't end well for anybody. Like, you've got to keep those kids busy. You've got to keep those people busy. And, you know, we'll talk about this after the break. We're going to take a break, but we'll talk about how this corresponds to the rise of like kind of the socialist movement. Because this is something that's been predicted for the last year or two because of this affordability issue and stuff like that. So this is Dustin filling in for Terry on KERN, AM 1230, FM 96.1. And you can call in 842-KERN if you'd like. We'll be back.
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3: 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Are you kidding me? 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
4: Great song choice, Chris. I love it. Okay. This just came in because we were talking about California budget. HHS Secretary Kennedy announces the Trump administration is pausing over $1 billion in Medicaid payments to California and Minnesota due to suspected fraud and noncompliance. Well, yeah. I mean, I wouldn't expect the feds to keep giving money to all of these empty hospice facilities in Los Angeles.
5: I mean, I was considering opening one. You know? I mean,
4: apparently it's a great business to be in because you can just collect money. You know, what's really funny is a friend of mine, who had a real close scrape. He was in a hospice home. I don't know what the difference between a rehabilitation home and a hospice home was. It wasn't hospice. It was a rehabilitation, okay? Now, there were a lot of people that were passing away at this place. I don't know if it was, maybe they were under a hospice program within that home, but he wasn't on hospice yet.
5: I think hospice, the difference is like a rehabilitation is you're paying for it. Hospice is they take all your possessions, essentially, like you're a ward of the state.
4: And Yes. So that's exactly what it is. So he wasn't sure what it is, but there were people that would come try to talk to him, be like, hey, we'll take care of everything. You know, we'll make sure you're

0: hospice. So, like, you can't get medical treatment now because you've already agreed to be, like, basically, you know, put on the drip and seen, you know, right. on to the next life. And so I think this is probably good. This kind of stuff is not good for California's budget, though. I can tell you that much. Because, over $1 billion in Medicaid frozen, paused. Because, again, there's rampant fraud in this state. So, like, the increase, what was it, 65% increase in state budget in the last 6 years. Where? Like, what is happening? Clearly, it's not the rail, the high-speed rail that's supposed to be coming. I do think that there's such rampant corruption and fraud in this system that it's going to be tough to clear out. It really is going to be tough. Because you can imagine, Travis, like, for the fraud that Nick Shirley uncovered, how much more do you think there is?
1: He probably only discovered 10% of it.
0: Well, think about it.
1: Even if that...
0: Okay, so how many people are employed by the state of California? And the NGOs that they fund? Because, you know, a big part of the issue is not necessarily, like, the state workers, like, embezzling money from government accounts. It's,
1: right.
0: It's, you know, so-and-so opens up a nonprofit, right? And they're like, oh, well, we're doing the homeless thing. And then you give them $100 million, and they have 5 beds, you know, for homeless people. And you're like, well, where'd all that money go? Well, I don't know.
1: 5 beds.
0: What kind of car are you driving, dude? Is that a BMW 7 Series? Like, you know, so because as a nonprofit, you can pay yourself whatever. You can't take profits from it, but you can certainly employ yourself. And that's, I think, a lot of what is happening here is there's just, I think the homeless thing is a grift for the most part. You know, tons and tons of money going to NGOs to help the homeless problems, but it's just too easy not to.
1: Well, Newsom's wife, I watched, I think, of course it was Fox the other night, but they were saying that Newsom's wife is the highest paid CEO of a nonprofit organization.
0: I'm not surprised about that.
1: It's by a lot.
0: Now, the question is, so I'm not for capping salaries on people necessarily, okay, because it takes a high level of competence to run, for example, a large organization, even if it's a nonprofit, right? You can't just have some random person run a huge organization that's handling millions or billions of dollars. And so those types of people, those CEO level people, the operators who can manage a business like that, you need to compensate them. Right. So if I had to hire someone to replace me at my company, I can't do it for just a little bit of money because they got to have the skills I have. And then they've also got to have the skin in the game to have to make it work.
1: Right.
0: And I think that's the other half of the problem here. So this is crazy. There's 227,000 full-time employees for the state of California. 1,200 part-time employees. 16,000 875 intermittent employees. And so the total active number of employees is about 250,000. A quarter of a million people. You know, and so that's not to count, and that doesn't actually account for the NGOs. Okay. That doesn't account. That's yeah. About 246,000 people are active state employees of the controller's main roster. That's not counting, like, the California State University system or any of that stuff. So, you know, you wonder why the voting in this state goes the way it does. But then you look at that and you're like, well, that's a huge voting cohort of its own. Okay, so they're obviously going to vote one way. And then you've got, not that all state employees all think the same or anything like that, but they have interests. Like, it's like when you're a part of a union. I knew a guy who was a union member for the rail. Now, everything about his lifestyle would assume, you know, you would assume he's conservative. He was conservative in every way. But he voted with his paycheck, right? And so what the union supports, he's going to support, right?

0: That's his lifeline, right? That's his benefits. That's his very good pay, and it's his, you know, it's his brethren, really, right? So like the unions together. This 246,000 people, that's not an account for all of the unions, the teachers unions and the other huge unions in this state. I don't know if you can break the grip on that cohort of people who have basically a direct connection to taxpayer money. They need the money, right? They have the job. Very rarely do you find that a government agency started up to solve a problem, and then when the problem's solved, what happens? Do they get rid of the agency? No, that agency's around forever now. And then the roster keeps growing because, like, the, you know, it's kind of a commonly known fact with government, military, stuff like that. When you're allocated a budget, you spend that budget, right? You know, if at the end of the fiscal year it's coming up and you've got $20,000 sitting there in your budget that has been spent, you better figure out how to spend it. Because otherwise, next year you won't get that budget.
1: Right.
0: So the incentives are completely reversed from that of a business, where as a business owner, first of all, it's tough running a business. It's tough to do anything and be profitable. But you can't survive if you act like that. So if you do all the things that the state does as a business, you'll got a business right away and you're just gone. You know, that's kind of that's the beauty and the difficulty of running business. But the translation, Travis, what that means is, okay, it's not about the money. It means that you're not creating value, right? So the idea is, like with Dirty Bird, okay, our company, I have to deliver products to people more efficiently than the competitors, right? I have to be competitive on price. I've got to have good customer service. I've got it. So a guy wants to buy a complete upper. There's all these different aspects that I have to add value to that complete upper purchase, right? Because they can get it from anybody.
1: Mm-hmm.
0: But I've got to make a compelling offer to why our company can provide that value. I have to be able to provide all that value to that customer and then make more money than it costs me to provide that value, right? Which means it goes down to the employees, even on the employee level. They have to deliver more value than they're costing me in wages, right? I can't afford to have a bunch of employees that basically provide less value than they get in their paycheck. I mean, that seems obvious, but the state operates in a completely different way. So we got to take a break. This is KERN AM 1230 FM 96.1. I'll be back.
2: President Trump has imposed 50% tariffs on most Canadian goods. He's declaring that Canada has unfairly discriminated against the American automakers, alcohol, and dairy products also. That move announced today could unleash a new wave of economic chaos between the two countries. U.S. gas prices have jumped to an average $4 a gallon again as the U.S. and Iran launch even more attacks. According to AAA, the national average for a gallon of regular gasoline now back up to $4. It had been $3.14 a gallon just about a year ago, and of course, before the U.S.-Iran war. The U.S. military has identified a soldier killed while disarming an Iranian drone in Iraq as Sergeant Michael Emmanuel Swinton from North Carolina. The military says Swinton will receive a Bronze Star, Purple Heart, and Combat Action Badge and be promoted to Staff Sergeant. Despite rising tensions in the Gulf, stocks are doing well on Wall Street. The Dow is up 369. This is SRN News.
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5: I'm Chris Davis. A man was hit and killed just before 2 Sunday morning on Highway 99 south of White Lane when the California Highway Patrol says the man just walked into busy traffic and was hit by a car. That caused him some major injuries and he couldn't get out of the road and was hit by several other cars and died. CHP says most of the drivers stayed and cooperated and they don't know if there was anyone who left the scene. Alex Rubio will not be getting out of prison anytime soon. He's doing 15 to life for the second-degree murder of Princess Almondovar, which happened during a drunken crash back in 2014. He was denied parole because Rubio is still believed to be a danger to the community. Police say he was going 118 miles per hour, and the impact split the victim's car in half. I'm Chris Davis in the KERN newsroom with news every half hour and when it breaks on News Talk 96.1 and AM 1230. KERN.
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3: 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John Cox from the Californian will join us with the news quiz. We got state-of-the-art news, traffic, and weather. 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

0: 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I'm Ryan Van Alstyne, CEO. 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
1: Maxwell in the Morning, good till the last mic drop. The conservative voice on the left coast has landed. 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
2: All right, all right. We are back. Time flies when you're having fun. Thank you so much, Chris. Okay, so what we're going to do now is do a little gun talk, Travis. Okay? Now, you got me into the business. What was the first gun you ever owned?
3: My first gun, I purchased a Glock 19 when I turned 21.
4: Right on. Yeah. So they weren't banned then, obviously.
3: No.
4: How much? Okay, so how much are they going for now? I mean,
3: so I mean, like the actual price in the free states is like $450. But if you buy them on the secondhand market right now
4: here in California,
3: they're probably going for at least $800. I've seen Glock 43Xs and some of those like smaller models going for as high as $1,200.
4: Yeah, you guys. For those listening, you'd be astonished at the number of guns that we're unable to access here in California because of the state safe handgun roster and other and various bans on both guns by name and on features.
3: I mean, some of the guns that we still have in California that are popular are like from the early 2000s.
4: Well, the Glock Gen 3 was the last generation of Glock that was approved on the roster.
3: Yeah.
4: The Glock Gen 3, and that came out, oh gosh, what, 30 years ago? That's in the 90s? The Gen 3 came out? Great gun. Phenomenal gun, actually. And so what'd you get into after that?
3: I really liked Glocks for some reason. I think the movie The Fugitive with Tommy Lee Jones, like... just seeing that gun in that movie. And then at the time, my sister's husband, he was actually like a personal bodyguard for like different stars and stuff like that. And he carried a Gen 1 Glock. And he brought it down and showed it to me and was like, this is the newest thing. I remember just seeing that box and was just like, oh my gosh. So I really got into the Glocks. And then kind of got into the ARs a little bit, just building them for myself. And then a lot of my friends were like, that's kind of cool. Hey, can you build me one? And it just kind of kept going and going.
4: So tell me about that though. I remember when you were getting into that because you wanted to get an AR. It was after Sandy Hook, right? I think it was after Sandy Hook and everything started to dry up. Like you could not get a factory AR.
3: Right. So you couldn't get a lot of factory parts. So I just started buying parts and building it myself. Mm-hmm. And a lot of people were doing that at the time. Mm-hmm. And just a lot of friends were asking, and then it was like once they got one, then their friend was asking, and it was like, I know how to get the parts. So I started buying parts, basically would, you know, build out uppers and whatnot.
4: Mm-hmm.
3: And then start selling them. I would drive, I drove up to San Francisco a few times. I mean, it would just go into like the gun stores, like up there and just be like, hey, I have this product. You know, they're about half as much as probably what you're, you know, purchasing now, same quality, and kind of went from there. And then you're like, hey, there's this thing called the internet you could utilize.
4: That was after you got banned from Amazon, right?
3: Yeah. I sold a lot of 80%. Stuff on Amazon.
4: Those polymer 80s.
3: The EP 80s here in town and then polymer 80s. And I got to the point where I was selling a lot of them on there. And then Amazon started sending me letters saying you're not allowed to sell, you know, firearm parts. And I was like, well, these aren't parts. They're 80% lowers. So I started putting them on there as like pencil holders, you know. I'd put like a pair of scissors and pencils in the Magwell and say it was like a Father's Day gift. And then they finally sent me a letter saying that from this point on, we're going to court. And I had a lawyer tell me that, I mean, you can go to court with Amazon, but you'll just never win. So at that point, I think that's, we were having lunch. You're like, you know, you could always do a website, sell online and kind of get around that. So I think that's where it all started.
4: Yeah. the AR, and that was the main.

0: focus of the business for a long time for us was specifically AR parts because, Amazon doesn't sell gun parts and neither does eBay. And so, like, the big e-commerce retailers, by them not selling certain things, it opens up the availability for specialized retailers to build their own website and sell the stuff. And it is a huge market. So I would say, I mean, I don't know, I'd say at least half of all the ARs that are out there are built, not bought, right?
1: Right.
0: I mean, at least, maybe more, maybe more. And a typical process, so for those of you who don't know what an 80% lower is, it's, or the EP lower. So there was a guy by the name of Chris Cook,
1: It's
0: right? It was
1: Chris
0: Chris
1: Cook,
0: Cook here
1: yeah.
0: in town. He basically injection molded a lower receiver with some like reinforced nylon stuff. They weren't very good in terms of reliability, but they were cool because you didn't need a CNC machine or even a standard mill to finish the receiver. Most 80s at that point were aluminum, right? Which,
1: Right.
0: you could get a jig and you could do it. You'd have to kind of machine out the mag well and drill the holes and, fire control pocket. Or actually, the mag well was already drilled out. The fire control pocket had to be milled. And the EPs, the polymer ones, you could do it with a Dremel. And I think part of the, with his, he made it a different color.
2: So he did start coming out with a lot of different colors, like
0: Well,
2: zombie
0: where
2: gr
0: well,
2: oh,
0: where the
2: the
0: pocket was a
2: okay,
0: different
2: yeah.
0: color, so you
2: So it was
0: knew
2: a,
0: what
2: yeah.
0: material
2: It
0: to.
2: was a two-piece polymer, and he basically was just like, you could use a Dremel and just get rid of the white material. So that's what made it really easy. And just a disclaimer for everybody, 80% are illegal in the state of California as of right now. So don't try to purchase one now. This was prior to the law.
0: Now, there's still facilities where you can actually get one. You can do a serial number, register it with the DOJ. There's a way to do it, but it's kind of, there's not really any reason to do it now yourself unless you want to make your own receiver just to say you did. You might as well just buy a strip lower. They're cheap. We sell them all day long for like $60 at the store. And you can buy as many of them as you want. At one point, there were the one per, well, actually, or is the three gun limit still in effect right now? Right
2: Yeah,
0: now we're in the three gun limit.
2: three per month.
0: Oh my gosh. It went to one gun, then it was overturned, and then now it's three guns, and that is certainly unconstitutional. But that doesn't, the Constitution doesn't stop them from
2: No.
0: doing anything that they want to do in Sacramento. And so the 80% lowers were a big deal for a little while. Then they came out with the Glock frames,
2: The P-80s,
0: the
2: yeah.
0: P-80s.
2: Those
0: Those
2: are
0: were
2: still very popular,
0: huge.
2: I think, in other states.
0: And so we got into that, and then that's when we moved into complete firearms. And we didn't really do much of that until after I opened the store here. Now, when we moved to North Carolina, like I opened the store just because we already had the licensing and I didn't want to move to North Carolina.
2: Well, James, the store manager, used to say that, he'd call down at the shop and be like,
0: Oh my gosh, James,
2: hey,
0: yeah.
2: can I come in and shop? And we're like, no, it's an online store. And he would just show up. I think that's how I became friends with your brother, is he just kind of like would hang out, for long periods of time.
0: Yeah, shout out James. So for those of you who know our store manager, James Mellinger, he's a phenomenal guy. And one of the most knowledgeable people I've ever met about guns. I mean, it's insane. He's got a YouTube channel.
2: Cali Gun Guy, I believe.
0: Cali Gun Guy, yeah. And he's fantastic. But he did. He came down to the shop and he'd wait till we talked to him. And then we added the local pickup. At that point, I was like, 'cause he wasn't the only one that tracked us down. I mean, people would put two and two together. They'd see the return label and be like, oh, Freedom Central on Mohawk. Oh, that's in Bakersfield. I'm gonna go. And then you just show up and start
2: Not
0: knocking on
2: anymore.
0: doors. There's no signs. We didn't have any signs up anywhere. And that was when the jujitsu place was down in Suite 900, 800 before we bought that building. But it's been, yeah. And now we're approaching 100 employees company-wide, and it's become kind of its own thing. So the support in the community here has been fantastic. We did a Range Fest out in North Carolina. We haven't talked about that. Range Fest North Carolina was awesome. I mean, that was a ton of fun. What was it? Now out there, North Carolina, keep in mind, we will have

0: some very cool guns. So you can come out Range Fest in California. You can shoot AKs. You can shoot ARs. We'll have an M240 out there. You know, so they're machine guns made to be compliant. You know, it is belt fed. But you know, for the DOJ who's listening, everything is going to be compliant. I can assure you of that. And so we play by the rules, but we can still have some very, very cool stuff out there. The other thing that's fantastic about Range Fest is the safety aspect of it. I think that's one of the one of the things no one talks about is like every station, there's like someone there. And most stations, it's manned by a manufacturer rep. So it's not like you're just, you know, grabbing a rental gun at the range counter and a box of bullets and walking over there. So for folks who have not shot much, those are some of the people that come up to me the most. They don't do a lot of shooting, but they're able to show up with nothing. You right. know, we've got ear protection, eye protection. Every station you go to, they'll give you the white glove treatment. Here's how you shoot it. Here's how you hold it. Answer your questions. And I don't know. Range Fest is, you've done a great job with that, Travis, and it's turned out to be a fantastic event. I think this year's going to really, we're going to blow the lid off that.
1: Yeah,
0: that range. I mean, as it was last year, that was the largest event Five Dogs had ever hosted. That was
1: by far
0: the most people they'd ever had there.
1: They said our event was double the most they've had, and that was with, you know, us competing against the Kern County Fair.
0: Yeah.
1: 65 was shut down that day, and just not a lot of people knew about it. So this year, people are looking forward to it. They know what it's about, and it's going to be bigger and badder. So.
0: Yeah,
1: bring your family.
0: I'm super pumped. We got to take one more break before the top of the hour. When we get back, I do have some deals to share with you guys. Mike wanted me to put out some deals for you, so I got some. This is Dustin filling in for Terry, KERN AM 1230 FM 96.1. We'll be back.
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2: 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KERN.
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2: 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Good till the last mic drop. The conservative voice on the left coast has landed. 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
3: Yes, yes, freedom. We love it. Okay, so I'm back with Travis. We're filling in for Terry Maxwell. We've got about 10 minutes left. Everybody loves talking about the deals we got going on. So one of the things that has been turned out to be super popular with us is the used gun market. So used guns sell quickly at the store, very quickly. And we also have a lot of people that bring in guns to trade. Now, the way we do it is we basically buy anything. We don't do consignment or anything, but we will buy any gun in any condition. And that's our thing. Might be like we put up billboards and people start bringing in their guns, and it's fantastic. So I have a few used guns to feature because a lot of them have a ton of character. And like we have a used Ruger 10/22 for $170. A 10/22 is like something everyone should have in their collection, right?
4: Definitely. That was actually okay. Let me take that back. My first gun was a Ruger 10/22 at about 7 years old.
3: So it's a semi-automatic rifle, 22 long rifle.
4: Yeah, mag.
3: They're fantastic.
4: Super accurate.
3: So fun to shoot. We've got a used St. Denis Model 71 rifle, chambered in 6.5 by 53 R. We've got a. This will sell quickly. Rock Island 1911. It is chambered in 38 super and it's nickel.
4: Oh,
3: so that's it's $499.
4: That's gone.
3: Yeah, that's gonna be gone. Remington 7/21 rifle and 30-06, $255. APF SF-15 complete lower multi-cal, $215. Got a Savage 110 and 270 for $299. A Seiko L79 Forester and 243. Seiko guns are super high quality rifles. That's $850. Used G-Force Gatlander. So the Gatlander, that's the gun that James did that. He did like a 1,000-round torture test
4: really
3: with it.
4: Gun.
3: Phenomenal, phenomenal gun. I think he even ran some of that really. Remember we had that Fiocchi that didn't run well? It was like octagonal. The
4: right.
3: It didn't fit in the chambers very well. It even ran that stuff. So that's $299. We got a Mossberg 500 with a pistol grip, which is like a super popular home defense gun. That's $399. We've got Weatherby SA-459 for $399. What else? Oh, the Nodak Spud 5.45x39 rifle. It's in featureless configuration. Thank you, California. But that's $1,500. Those are hard guns to find. Arisaka Type 38. 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Arisaka Type 38 bolt action, $299 if you're into the classic guns. Got another Arms Corps 1911, $399. Remington 1917 and 30-06 for $255. There's tons of flash deals. We got hunting season coming up. So I know that we did pre-stock with lead-free hunting ammo. We've got a ton of it right now. And if anybody knows, especially shotgun shells.
4: Get them now.
3: Get them now. Because I hate telling people, you know, a couple of days before the opener.
4: What do you mean
3: sorry.
4: You're out?
3: Yeah, it's like, well, sorry, buddy.
4: That is a big thing is people, you know, show up the day of dove season and expect that they're just going
3: to pick up pallets. 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Like, you can do local pickup. So, like, if the ammo you need is in stock on the website, just buy it and you can pick it up when it's convenient, you know? So, highly recommend that.
0: Now, in terms of new guns, I know that something that's been super popular. People really wanted this gun for a long time on the roster. It was finally added, and that's the Smith & Wesson Bodyguard 2.0. We've got Bodyguard 2.0s in stock, chambered in 380.
4: That's the little one?
0: Yes, that's the little
4: one. When did that hit the roster?
0: I don't know, maybe a month ago. I think maybe 2 months ago.
4: Does it have a chamber indicator on it?
0: It's going to have to have. All new guns that hit the roster have to have a chamber indicator. But that's $449
4: that's
0: for that gun. And it's a phenomenal carry gun. We have Ruger 10/22 takedowns. These are cool guns because they basically fold up. You can take the barrel end and fore end off. And I'm not sure if it has this stock on it, but usually you can kind of clip them together. And so, you know, it'll fit on a backpack or something like that. So those are very, very cool. Ruger American Gen 2s. For many years now, it seems like Ruger Americans have been one of the most popular hunting rifles. The trigger's great. They've got fluted barrels. The action is really smooth. They just kind of have a nice stock. They've got a nice package. Ruger made a nice package with the American. We have a Ruger American Gen 2 chambered in 223. That's $599. Stevens 320 security 12 gauges, Mossberg 88s for $249. And then we have Magtech 9mm. You can get it for as low as $14.99 a box. Those, a lot of times ammo deals will, the price gets lower the more you buy, you know. That's just the kind of market that ammunition is. And so we're always open to, we have a lot of customers that come in by case quantities. You can get a good deal on case quantities. And then you don't have to worry about when there's a run on ammunition. I remember when I was doing the Thursdays with Terry regularly, I remember the last few weeks I was like, ammo's the lowest price it's been priced in gold, like as long as I can remember, right? For a while there, before the war started, it was like pre-COVID prices for ammo, which is crazy because everything's gone up. Since the war started, because of, you know, ammunition manufacturing components start getting rerouted for defense, it's going up a little bit, but the value is still great. PMC X-TAC 5.56 NATO, which is phenomenal ammunition, great if you want to store it and have a stockpile. 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And then we do have VIP Gold member exclusive deals. Winchester 6.5 Creedmoor for $59 for 60 rounds. That's a dollar a round for 6.5 Creedmoor. That's a phenomenal deal. But Travis, what am I missing here? What am I missing here about Dirty Bird? Why do people come see us?
4: I think it's the employees. I mean, you know, they're not just there to sell you a gun. A lot of them are there to, you know, build relationships with customers. I mean, we have customers that used to come in just for coffee to say hi. Matter of fact, we had a few Turner's ex-employees that, you know, don't work there anymore, but they used to come over and hang out just with our crew. Just because everybody, you know, is really good people. For instance, I mean, James, if you ask him a question, he could answer any question about any gun. A lot of the employees are the same. Also, the selection, biggest selection of guns in Kern County.
0: We have a ridiculous, ridiculous number.
4: People will drive down from LA and look at the rifle wall and just go, I've never seen this many rifles in my life. The AR-15, AKs, G3s, MP5s, like the things that you don't see in other stores, because Dirty Bird does have their North Carolina location, is able to, you know, modify guns to California regulation and get guns that you can't get anywhere else.
0: Oh, yeah, that's a good thing to point out. We have the middleman service. So we've got an M240 hanging from the ceiling. So we've done gold-plated AKs. Like, James gets all kinds of wild stuff in there because... And sometimes it takes a while to sell it. You know, theoretically, we don't want to have 33,000, 3,500 guns if we only sell 1,000 a month. But having that selection is impressive for folks.

but we do a middleman service. So if you've got your eye on a gun and you're not sure if it's, you know, it's not in a compliant configuration, but can be made to be compliant, we do a middleman service where you can, you know, you can buy the gun and we will convert it in North Carolina to be California compliant and get it sent back. And so there's a lot of guys that are buying really unique firearms in that way, to have. We just have all kinds of crazy stuff on the wall. Yeah, if you haven't been down recently, we reshuffled everything too. So if you haven't been down recently, come take a look. And you're right, Travis. It is the people. Shout out to the crew over at Dirty Bird. Way shout out to the crew at Dirty Bird North Carolina. And shout out to you, Travis. Thank you for joining me here. I think we're going to go on our last break. And that's it for me, filling in for Terry. And here on KERN AM 1230 FM 96.1. God bless. Thank you so much.

0: stopped and cooperated with them. They believe there could have been others who left the scene. Alex Rubio is doing 15 years to life for the second-degree murder of Princess Almodovar, which happened during a drunken crash back in 2014. The state parole board says he will not be getting out anytime soon. He was denied parole because Rubio is still believed to be a danger to the community. Police say that wreck, which happened at Ming Avenue and Neustein Road, was because Rubio was going 118 miles per hour and the impact split the victim's car in half. Shafter, Wasco, and Ridgecrest police will be benefiting from a $41 million grant that is going to the California Highway Patrol, but that money will be put to use, says CHP. In a Monday news release, they say it'll be used to help educate people about the dangers of drunk and high driving and also for some extra enforcement. They say part of the money will be going to some public outreach programs and community campaigns to help people understand just how dangerous driving under the influence can be. The installation of some new overhead highway signs means that part of Highway 58 will have to close for a second night tonight, starting at 10. That is where it intersects with Highway 99. The detour is 99. Also, it'll be an all-day closure of Weibel Road from Brundage Lane to Bell Terrace Thursday. I'm Chris Davis in the KERN newsroom with news every half hour and when it breaks on Newstalk 96.1 and AM 1230. KERN.
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2: 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Today, we are your hosts. I'm Sherrod Wade and...
3: I'm Stephen Nicholas.
2: Stephen, how you doing, man?
3: I'm good. How are you?
2: Doing good. Looking good behind that bulletproof, soundproof glass over there.
3: It's a beautiful thing down here in the basement.
2: It is. It is a beautiful thing. We got some good events coming up. For those who don't know, the Buck Owens birthday bash is going to continue, despite the fact that Crystal Palace isn't open. We're moving it down here to the basement. If you haven't already, go get tickets. It's coming up in August.
3: 3 weeks. I think it's August 8th.
2: 8th. I think that's right. So check it out. It's going to be right here next door to the down basement padded radio room. We got a few great listener questions. I want to start the show with that, and then we'll get to our guests. The first message says, hey, guys. How can you... Oh, hold on a second. My message is giving me...
3: I got it. It's, hey, guys, how can you sell an ADU if it's opened single or if it's zoned single family?
2: All right. Good question. For those ADU, I believe that stands for additional dwelling unit. This is a really interesting topic because it was just a few years ago that the state of California passed an assembly bill. It was Assembly Bill 1033. It passed in 2023. It was signed by Governor Newsom in October of 2023, and then it became effective January 1st of 2024. It was a bill that did not automatically legalize the separate sale of ADUs statewide. But instead, what it did is it gave the cities and the counties the ability to adopt their own ordinances that would allow it. So before then, before that, it was that law took effect, you didn't have the ability to be able to separate and sell your own ADU. That had to happen on the state level. So thank goodness, I think this is a good move. Sacramento decided to try to solve or try to add some help

0: to the housing crisis that we have here in the state, and made it a little bit easier for states then for individual cities inside the state to adopt their own ordinances that could allow this to happen. So we of course, we already have the ability now. Again, another law that was passed that allowed us here in Bakersfield the ability to have these additional dwelling units in our backyard or in our side yard or on our own property, and then renting those out. The listener here is asking is, well, is it possible to essentially take that ADU and sell it as a separate property? It would be like a condominium conversion. So unfortunately, here in Bakersfield, the city has yet to adopt fully that AB 1033. So it would be sort of difficult to do it. I'm not saying it's impossible, but it'd be difficult to do it under those circumstances to take that additional dwelling unit, actually partition it off and sell it. Essentially what you're doing there is you would be subdividing your own lot. Think of where the lot that your house sits on, and you know, depending on where your lot is, what neighborhood you're in, it might find that really difficult to do. It might not legally be available to divide up a lot so that the additional dwelling unit could be in its own separate property, and then you could sell it. You know, you could be sold just like a separate property. But you don't have the ability right now, at least in Bakersfield, to take that additional unit and sell it just as a condominium, sort of as a separate condominium, where now the owner owns the structure, but they don't own the land. That is something that is yet to happen. So hopefully that helps. I think this is something that a lot of people are starting to be more and more interested in as we continue to have a need and a lack of housing in the state of California for ADUs. But stay on top of it. You know, we'll see if in the next few years, if Bakersfield decides to adopt that and make that easier for individuals and investors to do that. I can imagine that there's a lot of circumstances. Somebody has especially a bigger lot, I could see that being really appealing. Essentially, you could become like a developer.
1: I've seen that in my neighborhood. People, you know, building those little smaller condos in their big backyards. And I've never, that's a good question.
0: Right.
1: I always thought maybe that's where they're putting their kid, you know, because we've talked to, you know, a lot of the younger adults staying with their families for longer these days. So maybe that is something we should look into.
0: Yeah. I mean, probably what your neighbors are doing there is they're renting them out, because they can do that. You know, they're just renting them
1: Airbnb
0: out.
1: Airbnb like type thing.
0: Or Airbnb, yeah. Mm-hmm. Or even long-term rentals. They could be in there.
1: So is that why it'll probably get a little trickier if you're trying to sell that?
0: Yes.
1: Your property?
0: Yeah, that's where it's tricky. They couldn't sell it as a condo. At least that's my understanding right now. The city ordinances that don't allow that. Maybe the county does. I actually didn't look into that. Maybe it's easier to do in the county. But in the city, it seems like it's really difficult. But they could go through the process, depending on the lot, to subdivide the lot.
1: Yeah.
0: So you take
1: Make
0: your,
1: it two separate
0: yeah.
1: properties.
0: Yeah, exactly. You know, that's doable. I think you got to know what you're doing, and it could take a while, but I think it's certainly possible. Next message. You got that, Stephen?
1: I do. It says, hello and good afternoon. I'm exploring different investment opportunities and would like to understand how your company approaches investing. My experiences so far has been limited to personal investing, and I'd consider myself financially literate.
0: Awesome. I mean, I like this topic. Obviously, we're advocates of hiring out a specialty and hiring out your advice that you get when it comes to your investments. You know, after decades of being in this industry and doing financial research, we have found a few things that are proven over time. You know, rather than chasing the next hot stock or trying to predict interest rates or making emotional decisions based off of the latest headlines, MoneyWise is all about building portfolios around principles that have stood the test of time. That's why we've been in business for over 25 years. We know from the beginning when we started doing this that it was going to be pointless and futile to chase after returns or try to predict some of these markets. And instead, what we did is found

founded the company on principles of broad diversification rather than concentrating those bets. Not that those concentrated bets can pay off, they can, but academics and research have shown that those bets are not consistent. It's hard to consistently, over the long term, beat out just a strategic asset allocation. And managing risk as carefully as carefully as pursuing returns is super important. A lot of people are just focusing on the returns when the returns can be a short-sighted goal if you're not managing how much risk you're taking to get those kinds of returns. Also, some of the few things that you can control when you're dealing with your own investments is your costs, how much it's costing you to either own or manage those investments, and then the taxes. That's incredibly important to pay attention to those, and keeping a staying focused on being disciplined and avoiding some of the emotional roller coasters that you can have as an individual investors. So a lot of people who come to MoneyWise are have been doing it on their own for a long time. They're incredibly smart. They know what they're doing. They've read books. They follow CNBC and watch Bloomberg. They enjoy researching companies, and they've even beat the markets for certain periods of time. But the challenge usually isn't how much they know. The challenge is generally how consistent can they be? Can they consistently follow their own rules and consistently do the work that an individual investor needs to do to overcome the obstacles that come with just doing it on your own? You got to know when you're going to sell without letting the emotions take over. So what is your strategy? You have to very defined strategy of when you buy and when you sell. And you got to avoid the temptation to chase the winners that you had last year. The last year's winners are not always next year's winners. And yet you got to be able to confidently buy in certain cases when everybody else is selling. There's some contrarian attitudes that need to be sprinkled in there. And you got to know how much cash you're supposed to hold. And while doing all of this, you're also supposed to manage your taxes across all of these multiple accounts and coordinating the investments with your retirement and estate planning and your insurance and your charitable giving and your income planning that you have. All of these things, I'm not saying are impossible to do on your own. I'm just saying it's likely if you're trying to save that 1% or whatever it is that you're paying, that you would pay a financial advisor, you may be unknowingly losing much more in that based off of how much time you have to have and how much discipline you need to have to follow a proper investment strategy. So here at MoneyWise, we don't compete with information. That information is free. Anybody can go on and Google or use AI. You could download earnings reports, watch YouTube, subscribe to newsletters, and or some of these fancy or sophisticated trading platforms. What's become much more difficult for people is just judgment. And the value that MoneyWise brings isn't having access to this information or having some sort of secret sauce that other people don't. Our value is having a repeatable investment process that filters out the noise. And it just keeps clients focused on the decisions that actually matter, because there's already plenty of decisions that you have to make as an investor, even if somebody else is just managing your investments for you. And then I believe strongly that it's a loser's game to try to outguess the markets. Markets aggregate the collective knowledge and expectations of millions of investors across the world. How is somebody possibly going to beat that? It's just very, very difficult. And very few people, I've made the joke that some people that are like live in their parents' basement and haven't seen the sunlight in a few years, and they're day traders and they knock it out. Some of these people I've seen have been able to beat the markets on a short-term basis. That means, for a few years, but then it just falls apart. It may have to do with their lack of vitamin D. I don't know what's going on, but it's just really, really difficult to stay the course for an individual trader or somebody that's doing that. So, basically the bottom line is, a lot of investors can build a portfolio, but
far fewer can build a financial life that consistently works through

0: the recessions, the bull and bear markets,
1: The long run.
0: the long run, the tax changes that happen. Then you have your transition into retirement and the estate planning stuff. And maybe if you're in business, you've got other issues going on in terms of your business and the work that you do, and just the unexpected life events. That's where MoneyWise believes its greatest value lies. This is where I believe we have a future, despite the fact that AI and technology is moving in. We believe that that it's worth it, and studies have shown that it's worth paying for advice from a financial advisor, even accounting for what their fees are. If you compare the long-term growth of an investment advisor account, where you're paying for that professional management versus you doing that on your own and saving that money, the difference on average is about 3%. So it may not sound like a lot, but 3% over 5, 10 years is a lot of money. It's a ton of money when you're dealing with your investment strategy. So hopefully we were able to answer
1: Great
0: those
1: question, and
0: questions.
1: keep them coming anytime, 24 hours a day at 661-396-1000.
0: Thank you. Thank you for that. Yeah, keep them coming our way. Can we skip the break and go right to our guests? We've got a couple of really great attorneys sitting across from me here. We're really excited to be joined today by regular friends of the show, Matt Clark and Chris Hagen. They're partners and trial attorneys at Chaim Cohn Clark. Welcome back to the show, guys.
2: Morning, Sharon.
0: I know you guys
3: Good
0: are.
3: afternoon, Sharon.
0: Oh, good
2: It is.
0: afternoon.
2: It's already after. Oh,
0: It
2: man.
0: is, man.
3: My stomach told me that because it growled a little bit.
0: And you smell the burgers upstairs.
2: Yeah.
0: It's great having you guys. I've been on the show hosting with one of you. I haven't had both of you here, so now it's like, oh, this is sweet. We're gonna have a good old conversation
2: Two for
0: here.
2: the price
3: Or
2: of one.
3: bad, depend I mean, it depends on where this goes.
0: I kind of want to go off of, I wanted to bring in right now, because off of this last listener's question asking about, like, hey, I'm a do-it-yourselfer. I manage my own investments. Like, what, tell me, why I would want to hire somebody like MoneyWise. I want to ask pose the same question to you guys as attorneys, because I imagine you're seeing what we're seeing in our industry, which is somebody's coming to you and they're going, okay, attorney, I was in this car accident, or my kid was bitten by this dog, or whatever. Here are the bullet points. Here's what I want you to do for me. They've done their research on ChatGPT or Claude, and now they're coming to you and they're going, why do I need you? Like, I've got the answers here. Have you got any taste of that yet?
3: Oh, absolutely. In fact, so
0: Armchair
3: one of
0: lawyers.
3: our, we track in within our office where cases come from, right? Is it traditional advertising, personal referral, or online, et cetera, et cetera. And in just the last, I would say, 3 to 4 months, there has been a stratospheric shift in where clients are getting our name, reaching out to us at Chaim Cohn Clark, and that is ChatGPT. We are seeing more people using ChatGPT as a search engine to find us than Google at this point,
0: Oh,
3: which
0: interesting.
3: is just crazy, right? And so then what happens is when we get their information, because they'll fill out sort of some basic information that they'll provide to us. It comes to us in this sort of AI, I don't know, Chris, it's like an AI
4: You can always tell when it's written by AI, right? I mean, there's
0: Yeah.
4: certain keywords and just the tone of it, and then the hyphens. Always
0: The,
4: give it
0: yeah.
4: away.
0: The hyphens and
4: Always
0: the
4: give it away.
0: font.
4: Right.
3: The hyphens, the font, the it's just this like

0: Yeah.
1: And so let me just say this. The insurance company that's on the other side of your case, they know it was written by AI too, okay? And they're not going to take it anywhere near as seriously when it's coming to them through an AI versus an actual lawyer. We really don't see too many people coming to us and saying, hey, why should I hire you over just using an AI? You know, they've already concluded that they cannot do it with an AI, and so that they need an actual lawyer to get involved to help them with their case. And ultimately, an AI is not going to take a case to trial. You know, we're not at that point anywhere in the near future where the court is going to allow an AI to try a case. And so the way that you get fair resolution to a case ultimately is by way of litigation, by way of potentially being in front of a jury. And the AI can't do that.
2: Yeah, you've got to have a lawyer standing behind you and in the courtroom and next to you through that whole process.
3: You definitely have to. Well, I mean, I would strongly recommend that somebody would. It's possible that somebody can represent themselves.
2: Oh, absolutely. Well, you know, there's a saying for that, right? He who represents himself has a fool for a client.
3: Yeah, you're like self-delusion. Yeah. I mean, I imagine you get that too. People come to you and it's like, oh, okay, look, I just need these answers, but I don't want to pay for your service. Can I just pay you to help me just do this on my own?
1: Once in a while we get that. It's not anywhere near as often as you might think.
3: Oh, that's right? Good. That's good.
1: I think that most folks understand that the process is so complex, especially if there needs to be a lawsuit filed. You know, the if you're representing yourself and you have no legal training, the court doesn't care. You are subject to the exact same rules that any lawyer that walks into that courtroom is subject to. And so you have to follow the rules of civil procedure. You have to follow the rules of evidence. And unless you've spent years of training to do that, an AI is not going to hold your hand through that process.
3: That's a good point. I think a lot of people, myself included, misunderstand your field. They think that it's just a matter of having all the facts. Well, you've got the facts. There's no way you could lose this case. You're on the right side of truth here, not understanding that so much of what you do is just knowing how to navigate through the procedures. Like, that's also part, I don't want to call it a game, but it's part of the game, is properly navigating through the legal system. Like, it's not, like, it doesn't come down to who's right or wrong. Sometimes it's just who can navigate that process better.
1: Oh, absolutely. Right? Yeah. That's true.
3: And so, which leads me to when people are trying to decide who they're going to have representing them, how much of an advantage or what advantage or disadvantage is there having a local attorney versus somebody who's not here? Because I'm thinking, oh, you're local, we only have a certain number of judges. Like, they know you. These judges know local attorneys.
1: Correct.
3: So that has to be some advantage. Yeah,
1: that is some advantage. But the real advantage is being boots on the ground, is the way I would put it, right? It's not just knowing the local court system. I mean, the rules of civil procedure are the same throughout California. Now, I will say that there are some jurisdictions, you know, every county has its own legal jurisdiction in California, and there are some jurisdictions that might enforce or use those rules differently than others. There are local rules that are unique to certain jurisdictions. But beside the court system, you know, here's an easy one. I mean, look, we practice in the personal injury realm, so all of our clients are actively, you know, in medical care and treatment, and they're seeing doctors, and knowing who, you know, okay, I know this particular practitioner, medical practitioner, and I know that this practitioner will come to court and testify, versus I know this other practitioner, and I know this other practitioner will do everything in their power to avoid coming to court and testifying. Right. And those are the things that you only know when you're at the local level. And it's, you know, between Chris and I this is disgusting what I'm about to say.
3: We have
1: years of experience now between us.
2: Oh, I wasn't sure if we were going to need to go on a break and then have you share with us before before we went on the radio.
3: Between the two of you, 50
1: years of experience between just the two of us now, And that's the type of information that you gather over the course of decades.

0: And so just having that little bit of basic information. I mean, when you talk about auto accident cases, knowing, I'll give you a classic example. I tried a case, this is many years back. The defense attorney was from LA. The accident was at the intersection of Weibel and Ming, okay?
1: Oh, I got it.
0: And you already know where I'm going with this, right? And the defense attorney, throughout the trial, referred to it as Weeble.
2: Weeble. Oh,
0: Weeble.
2: gosh. Oh, boy.
0: It was at the intersection of Weeble and Ming.
2: So the jury's going, where's Weeble?
0: Yeah, well, who is this guy, right? And again, I mean, these are little things, but those little things add up over the course of a case, and they make a big difference. Chris, I'm sure you've got
1: Well, I
0: examples
1: mean,
0: and
1: it's
0: stuff.
1: not only that. Listen, I mean, this is, at one point in time, Bakersfield was the eighth largest city in the state. Okay. And so I think a lot of people lose sight of the fact that it's a pretty big town. That being said, it's a really small community. Okay. And so, listen, I'll just call them carpetbaggers from LA or up here. You see their billboards all over, their advertising everywhere. First of all, those people aren't actually meeting with their lawyer when they retain those people. Okay. They have no idea who their lawyer is. Matt and I talk about this all the time, right? I mean, we go to the Vons, a local restaurant, go out and have lunch or dinner with our families. We run into clients all the time. And so the point being, we've got to be able to look those people in the face, right? And we have to know that we did the best that we could for them and we got them a good result.
0: Well, there's a degree of accountability involved
1: Yeah,
0: in that,
1: absolutely.
0: you know this as a local business owner. Your reputation is everything.
2: It's also something I've loved about being downtown. I've run into you guys several times just in the street, and then since we've moved downtown, since MoneyWise has been down here, gotten to know so many of our neighbors, and it's just a great little community, and there's a level of accountability that you have, knowing that you could run into any of these people at any time.
0: There's a message before the break. Bring business back to downtown.
2: No kidding. No kidding. We're going to take a quick break. When we come back, we're going to talk more about this for our listeners. You're not going to want to miss it. Stay tuned. We have with us today partners at trial attorneys Chain Cone Clark, Matt Clark, and Chris Hagen. We're MoneyWise. We're going to be right back after this break.
3: I'm Bob Agnew in Washington. The president is welcoming another world leader to the White House. He's continuing to talk about diplomacy in the Middle East and especially the ongoing escalation of violence between the U.S. and Iran. The president promising that every soldier's death caused by Iran will be avenged as the military strikes continue. Tropical storm Bertha strengthened in the Gulf of America and was moving slowly toward the Florida Panhandle and Alabama. That's causing a tropical storm warning and a storm surge watch to be imposed. The surge watch indicates rising possible life-threatening water moving inland from the coast within 48 hours. That was issued from the Alabama and Florida border to the mouth of the Mississippi River. Yes, there are rising tensions in the Strait of Hormuz and rising oil prices, up about $2 a barrel internationally, but things are going well on Wall Street just the same. The Dow is up close to 400 points. This is SRN News.
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6: I'm Chris Davis. Heads up on an overnight closure of Highway 58. That is tonight, and it's for the second night in a row for the installation of some new overhead highway signs. That'll be near where it meets Highway 99, and you are advised to use 99 for a detour. The man who was hit and killed on Highway 99 south of White Lane early Sunday morning has not been publicly identified yet. The Highway Patrol says he was hit several times by several cars just before 2 a.m. Educating people on the dangers of drunk and high driving and some extra enforcement is the reason that the California Highway Patrol will be getting $41 million of state money. Some of that will go to police in Shafter, Wasco, and Ridgecrest for some community campaigns. I'm Chris Davis in the KERN Newsroom with news every half hour and when it breaks on News Talk 96.1 and AM 1230. KERN.
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6: Thanks for tuning in to MoneyWise. I'm your host today, Sherrod Waite, along with Stephen Nicholas, joined by regular guests Matt Clark, Chris Hagen, their partners and trial attorneys at Chain Cone Clark. You guys mostly, almost exclusively personal injury.
7: Correct.
8: That's all we do.
6: That's it.
7: That's well, it. I mean, as a firm, we have a work comp department, but Matt and I nothing but personal injury.
6: A little bit of worker comp.
8: Correct. But we have a partner in the firm, Beatrice Trejo. She does workers' comp exclusively.
6: Oh, nice.
8: Chris and I know as little about workers' comp as possible.
6: Yeah, I was going to say that. So that is a different world. I mean, you're dealing with injuries and in many cases.
8: Yeah, actually, so I'll brag about the firm for a second.
6: Yeah.
8: It is helpful to have a workers' comp practice within a PI firm because a lot of personal injury cases are the result of an industrial accident. Well, in those instances, you can have both a workers' compensation claim, but you can also have a personal injury case. So use this as an example. You are driving on behalf of your employer. You're driving on the 99, which, by the way, I would never recommend doing. And
6: forget the president.
8: I mean, there's no reason to be on the 99. You're on the 99, and you're rear-ended. Well, you're in the course and scope of your employment. You're working for your employer when you're rear-ended, so you have a workers' comp claim automatically, right?
6: If
8: you're injured while on the job, doesn't matter who caused that injury, you have a workers' comp claim. You also simultaneously have a claim against whomever it was that rear-ended you,
6: right.
8: And that is a normal third-party personal injury case. And so we do both, and the advantage to our clients is we're able to maximize the in-pocket recovery for the client by kind of working the two systems at the same time.
6: Yeah. No, that's great. That's great. You have that workers' comp there in the firm. You mentioned rear-ending, which brought up another question. I'm sure I'm not alone. A lot of people have seen these videos, whether it's a dash cam, usually dash cams, where you see somebody purposefully sort of get in front of you and slam on their brakes for no reason, and then get out and act like they've been hurt. And then if you don't have a dash cam and somebody does just inexplicably slam on their brakes in front of you and claims my dumb mind tells me from back in high school, I'm sure it's not true, but if you rear end somebody, you're always at fault.
8: That's not true.
6: Okay. Thank goodness.
8: I mean, most of the time that is true.
7: Yeah. Time, right? You're following too closely and that's why you couldn't come to a stop and that's why you hit them.
6: Right. But if they jet in front of you and you don't have chance to slow down and then they slam on their brakes intentionally trying to get you to hit them.
8: Yeah. That's why we say every case is different.

0: there's always a unique set of facts. It's not just the intentional act. What if somebody, you know, changed lanes? I mean, like right in front of you.
1: Yeah.
0: Maybe they weren't intending to get into an accident. They didn't want you to hit them. But because they changed lanes right in front of you, you know, as you were slowing to a stop, now what was a gap where you could have safely stopped no longer exists and you rear-end them. I mean, that can be a what we would call a defensible case as well.
1: Yeah.
0: So there are examples of that. We don't see a lot of the intentional act cases in Bakersfield.
1: Oh,
0: I mean, that is
1: goodness.
0: You see that down in Los Angeles and in other big cities.
2: Well, there was a period of time that was kind of a big deal down in LA, and then the insurance company started cracking down on. I mean, there were rings of people. There were rings of people going around and doing just like you said, Sheridan, and then creating these false claims, and then, you know, the insurance companies cracked down on them, and they kind of went away.
0: But let me give listeners some advice on that, right?
1: Yeah.
0: Number one, if you think that happened to you, if you're in a rear-end accident, you're the car in, you know, in the back, you're the one that did the rear-ending, but you think the car in front of you was intentionally stopping short to cause an accident, have a witness, right?
1: Mm-hmm.
0: Try to find somebody at the scene that can act as a witness, because otherwise you just have your statement against the other driver's statement. And, you know, that could go either way. If you have a witness, it can be very helpful. The other thing I would say is we do live in an era where, and I was not on this bandwagon until more recently, but I think we are in an era now where I highly recommend people put a dash cam in their cars. You know, they're cheap.
1: Yeah.
0: I mean, they're you know, you get them for $50 and it is cheap insurance. I mean, especially, and I don't want to maybe go down this rabbit hole because we could talk about this the rest of the time here, but, you know, we have these instances with people on bicycles nowadays that are kind of weaving in and out of traffic and doing some things that they shouldn't be doing. I mean, let's just remember, you know, bicyclists are to follow the rules of the road just like they're in a motor vehicle, right? The motor vehicle code applies to them like any other vehicle. And
1: you must be a mind reader, because we just got a message from a listener about something that they said, can you ask the attorneys, when will the law be able to step into these groups of kids riding all over the road doing tricks?
2: It exists now.
1: Sad to think it's going to take a horrible accident where kids are killed. I'm sure they have heard from others regarding this in Bakersfield. I've seen it.
0: We hear about it all the time.
1: Yeah.
0: And I did not. I just want you to know that I am a mind reader because I didn't know that was coming in.
1: Yeah, it's crazy.
0: As Chris said, the laws are already on the books, right? I mean, a bicyclist is required to follow the rules of the road as though they're a motor vehicle. And law enforcement can pull people over, can issue tickets, can impound bicycles. I'm not directing this to BPD. There's enough enforcement issues on other things, okay?
1: Yeah.
0: And there's only so much enforcement that's out there. What I would say, number one, to parents, right? I don't think we probably have a lot of children on bicycles listening to the show, but if you're a parent, it's, hey, remind your kid. You don't want to be the kid that's the example, right? Like, it's real cool doing a wheelie down the middle of the road and playing chicken with a car until you're a quadriplegic.
1: Right.
0: And then it's not that cool anymore.
1: Right.
0: As a parent, I would start by educating my kid on, look, you've got to follow the rules of the road when you're on a bicycle, or you do run the risk of getting killed.
1: This seems to come up every summer because kids have a lot of free time. It seems like there's always an uptick. There's nothing more terrifying in my mind than like walking down the street and approaching a group of teenagers. It's so frightening because you just never know.
0: Yeah.
1: And you're defenseless. You're totally defenseless like against them.
0: Well,
1: and
0: because you
1: never
0: have something to lose.
1: Yeah.
0: Right?
1: Yeah,
0: that's the issue.
1: Exactly.
0: Look,
1: put them on bikes in the middle of the road doing wheelies.
0: That's why I'm making this suggestion that we're at a point in time where if you've got $50 lying around, buy a dash cam, put it in your car, use it.
1: It's good. That's good advice.
0: Because if there is an incident, God forbid there be one, but if there is, that dash cam video can be your get out of jail free card.
1: That's good to know. I had it was not too long ago. It was right here downtown. I was coming down 18th Street and there was this group of bikers doing wheelies, kids. And they were coming right at me. There's just one of them, and then a couple were behind him. And he got, I stopped eventually, and then he turned, you know, right at the last. Has this happened to you guys?
2: It's
1: and they
2: happened
1: just,
2: to
1: they're
2: me.
1: Literally it's doing a wheelie.

0: whole time,
1: yeah.
0: and then they wait till the last second, and then they go around
1: it,
0: you.
1: It is terrifying. I didn't use the phrase game of chicken without purpose. I mean, it is a game of chicken that they're playing.
0: Yeah, yeah, it's exactly what it is.
1: And look, as a
0: they win every time.
1: You did the right thing. You did the right thing, I think, by stopping.
0: Yeah,
1: right? Like I think that's the right thing to do because, again, you know, as the owner of a motor vehicle, you're far, far better off not getting into some incident with one of these kids.
0: Yeah, as tempting as it might be to go, I'll show you, little punk.
2: Well, I mean, it's going to happen, right? You're going to have somebody who makes that emotional decision where they're just fed up with it.
0: Yeah.
2: They don't stop. Or you have somebody out there who's texting, right? Or you have somebody out there, I mean, particularly in this community, who's under the influence.
0: Right. Right.
2: So it's just a matter of time. I hate to say that.
0: And it's classic like teenage behavior. I was guilty of this when I was a teenager, where you're sort of sniffing out where you know the
1: you're sniffing out the boundaries.
0: Yeah.
1: Right? That's part of life.
0: The cops aren't going to get mad about this. They're never going to come looking.
1: That's part of life. So what will happen is there will at some point be a massive crackdown. But in the meantime, I do think a dash cam is a very prudent thing to have in your vehicle.
0: Yeah, a couple more messages kind of continue on. It says it's crazy. I've seen videos of 6 to 8 kids doing wheelies in the middle of the Valley Plaza with no cares in the world. The other thing they're kind of doing is the same thing. Maybe this is more in cars than bicycles, where these teenagers are like grouping up hundreds of them in like parking lots.
1: Well, the takeover, yeah, that's been a thing for years. Yeah. You know, BPD will have a crackdown and then it'll kind of disappear for a short period of time and then it comes back. Again, look, people always say, well, what laws can we add to the books to deter this behavior? It's like, the laws are there, folks. Laws are there.
0: Yeah.
1: Now, you could argue that maybe there isn't enough in the way of punishment, and that may be something that needs to change. But, you know, that's above my pay grade.
0: Another question from a listener named Greg says, do they also do dog-on-dog attacks, not personal injury?
1: I'll let you cover that one, Chris.
0: That's kind of
2: interesting. We don't do dog-on-dog attacks, no.
0: Yeah, it seems there's somebody, there would be something there, right? You have your
1: So under the law, your ability to recover damages in a dog-on-dog, listen, I'm a dog lover as much as anyone else. Chris is a owner of multiple dogs, and so I don't want to suggest that we don't value people's pets, but the law itself, you know, limits what you can recover in that kind of a case. And so if there was an instance where this happens all the time, you're walking your poor dog and another dog comes up, you're doing all the right things, your dog's on a leash, another dog comes up and attacks your dog, and maybe your dog is terribly injured or, you know, unfortunately killed. What I would recommend to folks in that circumstance is, you know, you've got the small claims court as your option. And what you can recover, you know, assuming there aren't, you know, tens of thousands of dollars in medical expense, in which case there might be something different. But assuming that doesn't exist, then what you can recover in small claims court would be within the cap that you can recover for a lost animal.
2: It's going to be the harm to the dog, right? I mean, the vet bills and things like that. Right. Not the emotional trauma that you went through as a result of watching your pet being attacked.
0: Or if your pet is killed and there were no vet bills, just your pet's gone. There's also, I mean, there even in small claims, would there be any claim?
1: There's a claim, but it's capped under California law what you can collect.
0: What's the cap for small claims? The
1: cap right now is $12,500. So $12,500 cap. But the cap for the dog, much less than that. Just so you know.
0: Gotcha. People are spending close to that these days, and for some of these designer dogs. $12,000, but I've seen $5,000.
2: Well, they have insurance out there now.
0: Like health insurance. Pet.
2: Yeah, right.
0: Won't they have life insurance? They need. I bet there's life insurance for pets too.
1: Interesting. I should get into that market.
0: There's your idea.
2: Can we make that part of my investment portfolio?
0: Got this great pitch. We're joined by friends of the show and partners at Chain Cone Clark. We have Matt Clark and Chris Hagen here. We're talking about some of the AI and the technology advancements that we have. Obviously, we're all aware of now self-driving vehicles. It seems like this is maybe part of the wild, wild west of the legal world. I don't know how much has been played out yet in terms of who's liable for some of these accidents that are happening when it's the car is

0: driving.
1: Yeah, well, there's been lawsuits against Tesla. Well, the Tesla's been in, under autopilot, and I threw up my air quotes there, which none of your listeners can see. Autopilot being sort of a misnomer because it still requires the driver to participate in the driving process. But there have been lawsuits. Tesla has been found liable in those lawsuits. Waymo, I think, is the other one that immediately comes to mind. If you've been to Los Angeles or the Bay Area, you see the Waymos driving around everywhere. In those instances, it's if there is a malfunction in the self-driving technology that results in an accident, Waymo is responsible.
0: Well, I guess that's where they'd have to be. That's where it would play out in court, I guess, is trying to determine, well, was there a malfunction? Was it a software malfunction? Was it a hardware malfunction? Or who's
1: It's
0: at
1: not
0: fault?
1: really as complicated as you think because the Waymo is subject to the Motor Vehicle Code, just like you and I are, and just like the people on a bicycle are.
0: But you have these interesting ethical questions about the, what has to be programmed into that car. Take, for example, where the car is on a cliff or near a cliff, but there's a family walking across the street. Your decision is either you kill the occupants or you kill the family in front of you, right? Like that's got to be
2: Well, that's
0: programmed,
2: a morbid.
0: but it's got to be programmed in there, right? The car's going to recognize it. Now it's got to make a judgment call and like, okay, we know there's a human in front of us, but we're carrying passengers.
1: Well, I
0: Where do
1: think
0: we
1: that that's
0: go?
1: why. So first of all, if you've ridden in a Waymo in Los Angeles, there's certain places the Waymo will not go in LA, right? And I'm not suggesting it won't go near a cliff. I don't know that to be certain. But for example, you don't see the Waymo, at least as of a month or two ago. I don't think they were allowed on the freeways
2: No,
1: yet,
2: they weren't.
1: and so they're keeping them off the freeways at this point, lower speed. That way that it can be. I mean, like referring to it almost as though it's a person, but it can be more careful. But the point is, if the Waymo causes an accident, it's Waymo's responsibility.
0: Do you foresee in the personal injury world, because the claims are that autonomous driving is safer, and from what I could tell, it does appear, I mean, there's other challenges, but it does, they do appear to be better drivers than humans. Do you foresee that the personal injuries in terms of auto accidents go down in the future?
2: I really don't, because there's always going to be human error factored into it. And Matt, I don't know what you think about that, but I really
1: Well,
2: don't.
1: I think number one, when you the first rule of when somebody says studies have said is who did the study, right? Because if Waymo did the study that says autonomous vehicles are safer than humans, well then
0: Of
1: I take
0: course,
1: that
0: they're going
1: with
0: to say
1: I
0: that.
1: right I take it with a grain of salt. So I'd want to look at who did the study. Second thing in that is, which human drivers are we comparing it to? Are we comparing it to your average distracted human driver? Okay, arguably, I think, yeah, an autonomous vehicle might be safer than that. Are we comparing it to, a professional driver who's paying attention? Then I might dispute it. I've been in a Waymo several times.
0: How was it?
1: It's disconcerting at first, with no one behind the wheel. It is. They seem on regular surface streets, in my experience, they seem to do all right. Although there are things that can confuse them, right? When you start to mix in pedestrians doing things that maybe they shouldn't be doing, or other motor vehicles doing things that they shouldn't be doing, then the Waymo gets confused and it sort of just sits there for a little bit. I think it's a technology that's still in its relative infancy, and we're a ways away from, cars being taken away from us.
0: I've heard that the Waymo, one of the problems is that other drivers that know it's a Waymo car can you can cut it off so easily, right? If you want to get in front of it, you can do a little head jerk, and you're
1: I
0: not
1: didn't even think of that, but
2: You mean
1: sure.
2: like the kids on the bike?
0: Yes, exactly. Yeah, but like in San Francisco, for example, it's like, hey, I got to get somewhere, and this stupid robot car is stopping me. It's like easy to sort of cut them off or get them to stop and do that freeze so that you can get in front of them and get on your way. And so, like you're putting up as a passenger with all of these other rude drivers
1: I
0: that.
1: just hope that our autonomy to drive for ourselves never goes away. I enjoy driving.
0: Oh, yeah. So, well, you're a car guy.
1: It would be tragic if somehow we were like, no, this is safe.

0: for we're going to take away people's driver's licenses. I hope that doesn't happen in my life.
1: Oh, I hope that doesn't happen in my lifetime either. I can't imagine. I mean, there's so our car culture is so deeply embedded in
2: especially
1: America.
2: In California. In California especially, right?
1: We saw this with the World Cup. You know, we were getting a lot of feedback from foreigners visiting, especially from Europe, where they're like, what do you mean you have to walk, you know, half a mile to the train station? What do you mean you don't have a train? You know,
3: right. Well, we have things called property laws in the United States, which, true. As we've seen with high-speed rail in California, makes those kinds of projects particularly difficult, when you're in a country where the government can just come in and take over land to put in a train, and that makes it a lot easier, right?
1: Right, exactly.
2: I mean, we can go down a rabbit hole here, but then, you know, they don't have the same environmental laws that we have here, and so.
1: Social media, we're talking about this off the air a little bit, but I imagine that people make some mistakes when there's an accident or some sort of personal injury, whether it's something that they're doing online or something that they're posting or something within social media. Have you guys
2: all the time?
1: What mistakes or what is good or bad? About
3: posting in general is after an accident or an injurious event is a mistake, right?
2: Listen, I used to do defense work for a long time.
1: Okay? Yeah.
2: I had a ton of insurance companies who would hire me to represent their insurance when their insurance hurt somebody. All right. We had a protocol in my office. When a file came in, we immediately went to social media. I didn't do it. We had people doing it, right? To dig up the dirt. And if it was a catastrophic case with catastrophic injuries and a big policy, I hired a company out of Davis to go in and find these people and to pull up everything they could possibly find on their social media and to mine it, because there's a wealth of information out there, because people can't help themselves. They post everything that they're doing. And so, you know, the person who says they were so injured they can't do X, Y, and Z.
1: Right.
2: Here they are on their social media, and here's the video of them doing the things they claim they can't do. And listen, at that point in time, if you can demonstrate that somebody who's making a claim is lying, their claim's over.
1: Right.
2: It's just over.
1: Right.
2: And so they can, it can be incredibly impactful to somebody's ability to recover for their injuries.
3: It is ripe, you know, especially if you're posting things after an accident or whatever it was that caused your injury. It is just ripe for impeachment evidence, right?
1: Yeah. Chris, you mentioned, you know, your time on the defense side, and so understanding sort of what from the insurance company side, insurance companies can be painted as sort of the bad guy. Like that's at least in advertising. You see, don't let the insurance companies just settle. What is there any truth to that?
2: Some of your listeners may have heard me refer to the insurance companies, after having changed sides, right, and putting on the white hat.
1: Yeah.
2: Darth Vader. I mean, just listen, they're not your friend.
1: Yeah.
2: They're not your friendly neighbor. They do not have your best interests in mind. They are watching out for their bottom line.
1: It's all numbers. They're numbers for them. Yeah.
3: Yeah. Their goal is to take in more premium dollars than they pay out in claims. That's it. That's the business, right?
2: Simple business model.
3: And I was looking, you know, not that I'm a regular to watch C-SPAN, but, you know, on the occasion I need to take a nap, I'll turn on C-SPAN. Yeah. And I caught something just the other day where there was an insurance executive from Allstate testifying before, I don't remember if it was before a Senate panel or a panel in the House. And, you know, here Allstate's claiming that you know, they can't do business, that they're pulling out of certain states, that they're you know, in financially precarious position. And yet it was pointed out by some members of the House that they just posted record profits last year.
2: Yeah. I mean, it's incredible, right? Listen, in our industry, we're pursuing insurance companies. And so we hear a lot of people who complain to us, hey, listen, it's all your fault. You personal injury lawyers and your claims, you're causing my rates to go up. Well, that's just not true, right? Yeah. And the fact that the rates are going up, look at what the insurance companies are doing. And the fact that the general public thinks they're paying out too much money in claims, how is it possible then that they're making record profit year after year after year?
1: Right.
2: So it's because they're raising your rates.
3: I'll say this, and I won't name the names, but many, many years ago, one of the big health insurers in California, one that we all know, was a nonprofit. Okay. And when they were a nonprofit, 97 cents, it was between 96 and 97 cents of every premium dollar.

0: went back out to cover health care. Okay, they had somewhere between 3 and 4 cents per dollar went to overhead. But 96 to 97 cents per dollar went to cover actual medical care for their insurance. They then shifted to a for-profit model. And I'm not against profit. I mean, you know, it is what it is. But when they shifted to a for-profit model, that shifted overnight from 96 to 97 cents per dollar going to medical care to about 66 cents per dollar going to medical care. The overhead costs remained the same, and that remaining 30 cents that was left over was just pure profit.
1: Yeah.
0: And so, and again, I'm not begrudging them for making a profit, but when you're on the public airwaves saying, I can't do business, I'm pulling out of this state, a la State Farm and some other carriers, I'm just telling you, it's not accurate.
1: There's some rumors that insurance companies have really stepped up, like their own private investigators, or they're surveilling more. You know, their people.
0: I wouldn't say that they've been doing that forever.
2: Yeah,
1: just feel like the technology's changed. Maybe
0: what they are doing on homeowners' claims. You and I both know this. On homeowners, they are like, you know, your house. Okay, yeah. Say you're insured with State Farm.
1: Yeah.
0: Okay. Well, they don't really want to insure you in California anymore. And they're looking for a way to get out of insurance.
1: Yeah.
0: And so they'll fly a drone over you. I'm not using State Farm specifically, but there are carriers that are now hiring companies to fly a drone over your house. And,
1: look for trees.
0: Sure, that tree is hanging over your roof by 2 feet. We need you to take it out. Right.
1: Right.
0: Or we're going to drop you as an insured. So we see that happening.
1: Yeah, yeah. Oh, fascinating. We could go on and on, but we have reached the end of our show. You guys, thank you so much for taking the time.
2: Thanks for having us again, Jared.
0: Thank you.
1: It's fantastic. Again, Chain Cone Clark. You can go to chainlaw.com. Also, you guys have a podcast, Current Case by Case.
0: Current Case by Case. We put a new one out every month. You can go to our YouTube channel. Just search Chain Cone Clark.
1: Awesome. Good stuff. That's Matt Clark and Chris Hagen, partners and trial attorneys at Chain Cone Clark. Again, we're going to be back tomorrow. John Cox will join us from the Bakersfield, California. And of course, as we leave, remember these three things: be smart, be safe, and always be money wise.
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5: In Washington, House Majority Leader Steve Scalise warning Democrat socialists are on the ballot this November with a big agenda.
6: And you're seeing it play out in cities like New York, but it's coming to a town near you. And it will absolutely be on the ballot this November, because the American people do not want America to become a communist nation.
5: President Trump is promising every soldier's death caused by Iran will be avenged as the military strikes against that country continue. Here's correspondent Laura Winters.
7: The U.S. military striking targets in Iran for a 10th night in a row in retaliation for Iran attacking a base in Jordan and killing three U.S. soldiers, including a 19-year-old woman from Carrollton, Texas, and a 25-year-old man from Hawaii.
8: We feel very badly, but, you know, those great people, those great patriots were out there fighting that Iran cannot have a nuclear weapon.
7: Laura Winters reporting.
5: Tropical storm Bertha growing stronger in the Gulf of America, prompting this forecast from Philippe Pappin at the National Hurricane Center.
9: We do have tropical storm watches and warnings in effect for portions of the Florida Panhandle, coastal Alabama, Mississippi, and then also the Louisiana coastline. And in fact, the city of New Orleans, the metro area, is currently under a tropical storm watch.
5: The Women's Tennis Association introducing a one-off mandatory gene testing program for all players starting today.
10: It's a requirement to compete at the 2028 Los Angeles Olympics. The WTA has updated its women's eligibility policy to include gender screening based on biological sex this week to preserve the integrity of women's professional tennis and maintain fair competition conditions for all players. The new policy takes the organization in line with the eligibility policy introduced by the IOC in March to align with President Trump's executive order on sports ahead of the 2028 Olympics. Keith Peters, Washington.
5: More on these stories at townhall.com.
11: If you're watching the market, you may know that gold has pulled back more than 20% from its recent highs. Silver has fallen even further. History shows that this could be the perfect time to diversify your retirement portfolio to include precious metals like gold and silver. 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
3: A man hit by several cars on Highway 99. Police may be looking for someone. I'm Chris Davis. That's because the California Highway Patrol believes there's a possibility that some people may have left the scene. That happened early Sunday morning just before 2. CHP says the man, for some reason, walked into the southbound lanes of Highway 99 south of White Lane and was first hit by one car, which caused him some serious injuries. He was then hit by several more cars. Police say several drivers stopped and cooperated with them. They believe there could have been others who left the scene. Alex Rubio is doing 15 years to life for the second-degree murder of Princess Almodovar, which happened during a drunken crash back in 2014. The state parole board says he will not be getting out anytime soon. He was denied parole because Rubio is still believed to be a danger to the community. Police say that wreck, which happened at Ming Avenue and Neustein Road, was because Rubio was going 118 miles per hour and the impact split the victim's car in half. Shafter, Wasco, and Ridgecrest police will be benefiting from a $41 million grant that is going to the California Highway Patrol, but that money will be put to use, says CHP. In a Monday news release, they say it'll be used to help educate people about the dangers of drunk and high driving and also for some extra enforcement. They say part of the money will be going to some public outreach programs and community campaigns to help people understand just how dangerous driving under the influence can be. The installation of some new overhead highway signs means that part of Highway 58 will have to close for a second night tonight, starting at 10. That is where it intersects with Highway 99. The detour is 99. Also, it'll be an all-day closure of Weibel Road from Brundage Lane to Bell Terrace Thursday. I'm Chris Davis in the KERN Newsroom with news.

0: 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KERN.
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0: Thank you very much.
1: I had three more seconds, and I had the whole thing.
0: Just.
1: I was supposed to have 3 minutes.
0: Sir, thank you. Thank you very much. Next speaker, please.
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0: 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Please take me with you as Chris is taking one today. We're riding solo. Everybody's like, how you gonna do it, JR? Come on now, I'm a professional. Don't try this at home. Mom, look, no hands. Welcome to the show. As I was saying, you can find us on the Current Radio app. You can also find us on social media, Facebook, Instagram, and X. Just look up Current Radio. We're also streaming live on YouTube. Are we streaming over there?
1: Can you guys hear me at least?
0: 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It's Adaptive Networks. And welcome to the JR Show. It is a Friday. It is a Faith Friday. And thank goodness it's finally Friday. We have a great show for you. I say we, but there's no, I have a mouse in my pocket, essentially, because there's no we. Chris is off today. He has some things he has to tend to in the afternoon. And there's been a lot of shakeups here and there. We're adding shows. And then we've lost a producer in the morning. He's taken some other work, and so we're down a man, and Chris had already scheduled the day off. I said, just take the day off, dude. It'll be fine. He said, who are you going to get to do the show? I said, what do you mean? He said, how are you going to, who's going to produce the show for you, JR? I said, I am. And he just stared at me blankly, like everybody has, as I've told him, I'll do this myself. Come on. I'm a pro. I got this. I can't answer the phone. So if you try to call me, I ain't going to answer the phone. 661-842-5376. 661-842-KERN. I can't do that. But I can see the text messages. If you text that number, 661-842-KERN, I'll be able to read the text messages. That I'll get to. And also, if you jump in the chat on YouTube, I'll be able to respond there and go back and forth. But it's just me, at least for the first half hour anyways. Because then after that, we have a great guest for you. He was just announced, I guess, late this week, if not yesterday, the day before. And it's only been about, 8-9 days since the election. It's finally the settled down to the two. Mr. Javier Becerra is going up against Steve Hilton. Steve Hilton will be our guest in the 1:30 time slot today. We'll talk to the governor about things that I've been talking about kind of all week, not just by myself, but I when I was talking with Matthew Martin the other day. He is the chair of the Kern County Young Republicans. And I even asked Steve Hilton on election day, is, look, I'm voting for you. I'm a educated voter. I've lived in California for 45 years, my whole life. Born and raised. Wait, what year is this? I'll be 46 this summer. Almost 46 years. I am registered as a no party preference, meaning I'm not a Republican. Nor am I a Democrat. I feel like both parties have either gotten so extreme or have allowed the extreme sides of the party to be the loudest and the forefront of the party. And so I'm good. I don't want to be with you guys.

either, and I definitely don't want to be with y'all. So I'm just going to go over here on my own. And when a vote, when a politician comes up, I'll have conversations with them, and based on what I feel their merits are, not their party, but their merits, their qualifications for the job. That's where I'll base my vote. I don't care about Republican, Democrat, Independent, no party preference. That makes no difference in who I vote for. I listen to you. I see what your body of work is. I hear what you're putting forward as your agenda, the issues that are important to you. And that's part of what I'll ask Mr. Hilton is, not just what he feels are the important issues that California residents face, but what does he feel that the Democrats are going to try to make the issues? Because when you really look at it here in California, what can they run on? And that's, again, that's not just me picking on Democrats. I'm being serious. What exactly can they run on? And I think that's part of the thing that you have to do is put Becerra in the same category as Newsom, if you're Hilton, at least in the eyes of the voter, put him in the same position as, look, this guy's just a continuation of Newsom and the policies that have got us here. Because I would say call, but again, I'm by myself, but you can text in or jump in the chat on YouTube. What accomplishments have the powers that have been for the last two decades in California? What accomplishments do they have? What they've successfully eradicated homelessness? They've taken care of the problem? No, they've spent billions of dollars, but it's gotten worse. What they've helped mental ill patient people living on the streets? They've helped those people? No. Drug addicts? No. They balanced the budget? No. No. Not only did they blow the budget, they ran through the reserves and then blew the budget. What, all the fraud in the state? What exactly can the Democrats in this state run on? Not just Becerra, I mean any of them. And so I think that's going to be an important play. But again, I go back to, is that enough? How are you going to convince? You might get me the no party preference, and say you get half of that. That, I don't know if that's still enough. How are you're going to need to convince some Democrats that they are really tired, and not just saying they're tired, but to put action behind that we're tired of the way this state looks. We're tired of the waste of our tax dollars going to projects like high-speed rail. That will never be done. And so I'll talk to Mr. Hilton about those things, but what does he think, back to the issues, what is, for him, how does he position himself in his issues? Not just, because he can't just run for the party anymore. I mean, it's not the primary. It's not, oh, I need to be really Bianco for the Republican votes to be able to get into the general. It's not about that anymore. It's about reaching other voters outside of the Republican Party. And so how does he do that? How does he position himself as a candidate in that area, and knowing what issues are important to that voter? Because, I mean, you guys know that I've said it all week, Democrats will vote for the least qualified candidate of themselves before they vote for

even a moderate Republican. That's just the reality. There's nothing that Steve Hilton is going to say or do or even expose that will ever change probably about 40% of California. And that's sad and scary that that much of the state will probably never change their vote, ever. I was looking at election results last night. I'm a nerd, I know. That's what I do. I stay up late at night. Most people will scroll through like their social media feeds and heart some different pictures. Your boy's looking at election results. It's just what I do. And so I'm looking. Hell, Eric Swalwell got like 20,000 some votes. And I just go, how does that even happen? How does Eric Swalwell still pull in like 20,000 votes? Did they not get the memo? Like, hey, this guy's one, he's not running anymore. Two, he's kind of a bad fella. He was taking advantage of some women. He taking advantage of his position to be able to get women. And yeah, he's handling some personal stuff. 20,000 people still voted for him. I'm pretty sure he dropped out well before mail-in ballots, so I couldn't even say, well, maybe these people got their ballot way early and they bubbled it in and filled it in before the whole news broke. I guess that's possible. I know the ballots were made. That's why he was still on the ballot, is because he was... the ballots had been made before he dropped out and finalized, but I don't believe he was still in the race at the time the ballots got mailed out to everybody. And so that's what I mean. The Democrats, and some of them will just vote for a guy with the D next to their name. It doesn't even matter who it is. And so those voters, you don't even, I hate to say, you don't even have to pay attention to, but the Republican Party doesn't even need to try to cater to that crowd. And then there's that 35% of the Republican Party who more than likely will vote for the Republican just out of the fact that tired of Democratic rule. And so that puts you at about 75%. Now you got 25% to go after. 25% of the voter population to try to focus on. How do you reach those people? What are the issues that are important to those people? How do you get them to not only admit, and I think most of them see it, that California is not in a good position, not in a good state. But how do you get them to put action behind that and vote that way? So that's some of the things we'll talk to Mr. Hilton about. And then we'll also talk about a couple of other things. The city council, I didn't get to this earlier in the week, and the city council did finally pass the H Street corridor improvement projects. I'll tell you how much the contract is for, who it is with, who voted for what, and how or why they voted that way. It's interesting that one of the and I'll talk about it more during the when I get to it, one of the council women are starting to position themselves on the council. The way she's been kind of voting, and I guess just by saying she and councilwoman, there's only one female up there. You can guess who it is. She just lost an election, but she will be running again in November. If you're wondering, wait a second, JR, you just said she lost an election. She did. She lost a primary for state Senate against Melissa Hurtado. She was trying to take out an incumbent in a primary from her own party. And so

0: She ended up not advancing to the general election, but she's still going to run in November because her city council seat is also up for re-election. And I couldn't imagine in a world where she wouldn't come back to the city, to city council, and try to win her seat back. Like, I can't see a world. She might try again in 2 years to run for another seat, and then she starts to look like another certain city council person who wants to be an assemblyman now. But that's just the way of the political world. We'll take a break. Again, we'll talk with Steve Hilton, California gubernatorial candidate, at 1:30. Break down some other things that happened at the city council this week. They also discussed the Airbnbs. And then there was another court case that I didn't get to talk to about yesterday. Remember, you guys might remember the case where the young teenage girl had a baby in a bathroom, in which the grandmother then drowned said baby. The final person, the father of the baby, was finally sentenced in court. I'll tell you what he got and how much time he'll actually be doing. And then something else that popped up on the Kern County Board of Supervisors meeting the other day that has to deal with Prop 47 and trying to get people to enter into that program. We'll talk about that as well. Again, I'm just flying solo, no producer. So if you call in, I can't answer the phone, but if you text, I'll read it. 661-842-5376, 661-842-KERN, or you can jump in the chat on YouTube as well. I'll jump there in the break. This is the JR Show. It's Kern Radio. We'll be right back.
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Steve Hilton coming up in a matter of minutes here. He'll join us just at the bottom of the hour after the news at 1:30. Another thing I wanted to maybe ask him is what he thinks about the claims of fraud here in California. I was reading articles and even watched a video, I think it was yesterday or the day before, about votes coming from Skid Row and people getting paid down there on Skid Row to vote for Karen Bass. And I think the LA Times ended up showing up down there and trying to find different people and ask them the same thing, if anybody was paying them. The video I watched was a woman who claims that she got paid $5. $5 to vote for Karen Bass. And I, at first I'm like, well, that's interesting. I mean, I hope that's not happening. I know that. And I think even that maybe it was Karen Bass's party or something came out and said, "Man, you know, that's not true. And even if it is one or two or just a, you know, a couple of, it's not enough to sway a whole election where hundreds of thousands of people have voted and blah, blah, blah, blah, blah, blah, blah." And I said, well, and they said, even if it's a few, it's probably not okay thing to do. But then it got me thinking, who's to say?

0: Because if the homeless woman is claiming that she took $5 to vote for Karen Bass, who's to say that she didn't take $5 to say that somebody paid her $5 to? You see what I'm saying? You could pay, and it's sad. It's very sad that that's where our society is at, that there's people in situations that will take money to say or do just about anything. And you could pay somebody on Skid Row $10 in a hit of crack, and they'll tell you that, you know, them and 10 other people down here on Skid Row voted for Karen Bass as well. Do you see what I'm saying? Now, if you could find the ballots to match those people, one, I don't know how you get a ballot on Skid Row. I'm not sure. I guess there's an address down there. You can just say, yes, I'm registering to vote. My name is J.R. Flores. What's your address? Skid Row. Just send it right down there, and we'll find it. Don't worry. They know who I am. The guy that stands there and protects Skid Row, he'll bring it to me. Because, yeah, J.R., I live on Skid Row. How does somebody even get a ballot on Skid Row? You see what I'm saying? Do you see what I'm saying? It's insane. We got to get to a break. On the other side, we'll speak to Steve Hilton. And is him going up against Javier Becerra for governor of California? We'll talk to him about some of those same issues. You got to not want to miss that, so stick around. Riding solo, but that's okay. It's the JR Show. It's Current Radio. We'll be right back.
1: Bob Agnew in Washington. House Majority Leader Steve Scalise is warning Democrat socialists are on the ballot this November with an agenda of extreme policies against American history as well as a capitalist system. President Trump is promising that every soldier's death caused by Iran will be avenged as the military strikes the country again and again. Tropical Storm Bertha got stronger in the Gulf of America and was last seen moving slowly toward the Florida Panhandle and Alabama. That's causing a tropical storm warning and storm surge watches to be issued by the National Hurricane Center. That storm surge watch means there's a possibility of life-threatening high water moving inland all the way from the coast over the next 48 hours. It was a winning session on Wall Street despite rising tensions in the Strait of Hormuz. The Dow was up by 385 points, and NASDAQ gained 329. This is SRN News.
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4: Chris Davis. A man was hit and killed just before 2 Sunday morning on Highway 99 south of White Lane when the California Highway Patrol says the man just walked into busy traffic and was hit by a car. That caused him some major injuries and he couldn't get out of the road and was hit by several other cars and died. CHP says most of the drivers stayed and cooperated and they don't know if there was anyone who left the scene. Alex Rubio will not be getting out of prison anytime soon. He's doing 15 to life for the second-degree murder of Princess Almodovar, which happened during a drunken crash back in 2014. He was denied parole because Rubio is still believed to be a danger to the community. Police say he was going 118 miles per hour, and the impact split the victim's car in half. I'm Chris Davis in the KERN Newsroom with news every half hour and when it breaks on News Talk 96.1 and AM 1230. KERN.
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0: 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For your IT needs, call them 661-241-0638. It is my pleasure. Once again, I think this is his third time actually on the show, but now as an official candidate in the general election for the California gubernatorial race, Mr. Steve Hilton. Good afternoon, sir. How are you?
1: I'm great. Great to be with you. Thank you so much.
0: Yeah, not sure if you remember. You talked to us, I believe it was last, actually on election day, and I voted for you on air, sir.
1: I do remember that. I think I talked you into it, so I'm very happy.
0: You did well. And that
1: you did that. That's fantastic.
0: Yeah,
1: thank you. I really appreciate it. It was your vote that made the difference.
0: It really was, because it was coming at least for a little bit. It seemed like, and I didn't understand the girl math that they were using, Mr. Hilton, but how they were saying that was Steyer was in it at some point, but you were closer to Becerra and further from him, yeah. And it was wild. But I'm just happy that you made it. I remember we talked about last time how not only that the importance of having you and a Democrat, a Republican in the final, but also just how that affects the rest of the ballot down the race as well.
1: Yes, exactly. And that's the good news, is that we're now guaranteed that Californians can have a choice in November. Do we want to keep going with the insanity, four more years of the cost, the incompetence, the corruption with Javier Becerra? Or do we want to go in a new direction, cut your costs, help your business, fix our schools, just common sense, make our state Cal affordable, all the things I've been talking about, the $3 gas, cut your electric bills in half, your first $100,000 tax-free, a home you can afford to buy, just common sense things, dealing with the homelessness, cutting out the fraud and the waste in the government. I mean, it's just going to be so refreshing, I think, to get back to a point where the government's actually taking less of our money and trying to help us, instead of taking more of our money and making everything more of a nightmare. And so that's what's ahead of us now, if we can just get enough people out to vote for it. And so that's what I'm going to be working incredibly hard to do over the next few months.
0: I was having a conversation with Young Republican, the chair of the Young Republicans here in Kern County the other day, and we were talking just about that. And I think I even asked you last week, is how do we get the rest of the way come November? And they mentioned targeting a lot of no party preference voters, mm-hmm. which is the second largest party here now in California, which I am a member of. And you took the time to convince me last week to vote for you. But how do you do mm-hmm. that? How do you start to target them? What issues do you feel that those voters you can really hit with?
1: Well, it's not a feeling. It's what I know, because it's in every single survey that's done. It's in, and you see it when you talk to people. I've actually got great insight into what people want because of the fact that we've been up and down the state for the last year doing hundreds of events, and we've had town halls and thousands of people coming out, and I hear their questions and their concerns, and I see it when I talk to them and they take pictures and you give them a hug and listen to their stories. And it's just overwhelming, the struggle of living in California. It's just such a struggle for people. The cost of everything, if you run a small business, the hassle, the ridiculous bureaucracy, the fees, the permits, the nightmare. It's just everything so hard. And it starts with everything being so expensive. And that's why

0: I focus on positive, practical things to make life, as I put it, Cal-affordable, this is really where this starts. I'll give you an example. Vehicle registration. Everywhere else in the country, in most other states, it's under $100 a year to get your vehicle registration. Here in California, as we all know, $500, $600, $700, $800, some people over $1,000, some people even over $2,000. That's ridiculous. It just all goes into their bottomless money pit. Nothing gets better. It's a disaster. And so what we're going to do is cap it at the basic fixed rate, the fixed registration fee of $71 per vehicle per year.
1: Oh.
0: Very, very simple, very straightforward. It'll just save you a lot of money. And there's so many things like that that we can do. If you start from a position of saying the budget is too high, it's too bloated, they've doubled the budget in the last 10 years, everything's worse, we pay the highest taxes in the country for the worst results, we've got to stop all this and stop taking so much money out of people's pockets. That's the real point. You've got all these Democrats running around. They understand that there's a problem with affordability in the state. So what do? They want to make it even worse with these complicated bureaucratic schemes. You know, we'll give you a handout for this or a tax break, you know, endless, you know, tax credits and complicated things and subsidies for this and sending you money. No, the quickest way to get more money in your pocket is for the government to take less out.
1: To stop taking it. Exactly. Stop taking my money.
0: That's it. That's really true. It sounds so dumb and obvious, but it's true.
1: It is. Even my 9-year-old got it. We watched the debate to get the first very debate, and I only have one TV in my house. It's not because I'm poor. It's just that's what I believe in. I don't want to put TVs in their bedroom or anything like that.
0: Right.
1: And so I came home that first debate, and I'm like, sorry, babe. Dad's got to watch this. It's kind of for work. And she's like, that's fine. And I told her she can go, you know, play a game or even get on her tablet at that time. And she sat there and watched it to me. And a lot of it was just, she just looks at me and go, how does that even make sense? Like, why? And I'm like,
0: I say that 10 times a day when I look at California.
1: This is a 9-year-old we're talking about, Steve. If it makes sense to her that it's all wrong, then how did they not get it? Which leads me to the other thing. What do you think they're going to run on? I asked my audience, what does the Democrat Party have to stand on? What do they have accomplished in this state?
0: I've got a very simple answer to that. They're going to run on two words. Trump,
1: yeah, I was gonna say,
0: MAGA.
1: Yeah.
0: Trump, MAGA. They're going to be reciting it like some ritual incantation of some cult, where there's just all Trump, MAGA, Trump. That's it. It's all they've got. Why? Because the record of the last 16 years where they've run everything, total one-party rule, the record is literally indefensible. No normal, serious person with a brain can defend it. We literally have the highest poverty rate in the country, the highest unemployment rate of all 50 states, the highest cost of living, the highest taxes for the worst results, 50th out of 50 for business climate, according to Chief Executive Magazine. U.S. News and World Report ranks us 50th out of 50 for opportunity. Our roads are the worst. You know, it's just everything's a disaster, so they can't defend the record. And then so the next thing is, well, are they offering anything new, anything that would change? And there the answer is no. But Javier Becerra was on with Alex Michelson on CNN the other day, and he asked him that question. But Michelson said, oh, look at all these things going wrong in California. Is there anything you would have done differently? Anything you disagree with? He said no. And then he said, it can't be that bad because lots of people are still coming to Disneyland. That's his answer.
1: That's insane.
0: I mean, these people are just a joke. And so they've got nothing to say other than Trump, MAGA, because they know that a majority of Californians want change. In the latest poll, it was 57% say we're going in the wrong direction and want change. And so what? They put up in a state where a majority of people want change, they're going to run a guy who is the living embodiment of more of the same. 36 years, a career politician in the California Democrat machine. That's the guy they're putting up in a state that wants change. No, thank you.
1: Yeah, no, it's scary. When I look at that 55% though that wants change, and then I look to see who people voted for, I'm like, do they not like equate that with the people that they're voting for? And then you have to look at it and go, okay, 35% of that people that want change, I can almost guarantee are probably the whole Republican Party, right?
0: Yes.
1: And so you got about 20% left of people that are saying they want change. Those are the ones. Do you believe those are the ones you have to hit?
0: That's exactly right. And that's what that is the core of the campaign.

0: And the point that will be much clearer now, now it's just two candidates. So it's, when it was all those different candidates, it was all very complicated, and we got this ridiculous top two thing. And so a lot of the conversation was actually about that, about the math of the race. Who's going to be in the top two? Will it be two Republicans? Will it be two Democrats? That kind of thing. Instead of focusing on the actual substance of what is it that we want for our state. If you like the way California is being run, if you think that we should continue with the same policies that have given us the highest gas prices in the country, for example, then great, vote for Javier Becerra. He's your guy. He's just going to keep it going and make it even worse. Because they've been going up and up and up for the last 4 years. Why would it go any other direction?
1: Yeah, why would it change?
0: Policies? Why would it change? So if you like all that, great, go for it. Vote for him. But if you actually want lower gas prices, lower taxes, less cost all around, $71 vehicle registration, as I mentioned, the $800 small business tax abolished, then you got to vote Steve Hilton. And that simple choice wasn't there in the primary. It's much more complicated. I think that as the weeks and months ahead of us go by, people get to know me better, they hear my message more. I really believe that we will pull this off and win in November. I know that a lot of people look at the poll. There's a poll just out this week, wasn't there? You know, 20-point gap or something between me and Becerra. I understand. That's the way it's been in the past. But they don't know what they're dealing with. I'm not going to be like the previous people who've run for this. We're going to be making the case for change, which includes pointing out how useless Becerra is. I mean, literally too incompetent, even for the Biden administration. I mean, how bad do you have to be if Biden people are running around saying you're a joke and useless and incompetent? That's a pretty low bar they've set, and he's way below it.
1: Yeah, that is bad. Let's say you do, from your lips to God's ears, you pull this off, right? How do you bring about that change if you're still having to work with a supermajority in the legislature up in Sacramento?
0: Well, a simple way of thinking about it is that the tax changes are going to be harder than the regulation changes. Because for taxes, you really do need to have the legislature. You can't do that on your own. Now, even on that, there are some things where I think we could get agreement. For example, in the debate, Katie Porter, if you remember, one of the other Democrats, adopted my tax plan. She agreed with it. First $100,000, tax-free. She said, that's a good plan. I don't care. It came from Steve Hilton. I agree with it. So I think that we will be able to find some points of agreement on some, not everything, but some things. But actually, the big point is that with regulations, a lot of that is coming out of the executive branch, all these agencies. You've got hundreds of agencies with thousands of appointments that the governor makes that can change the direction of what they do. And a really good example is right there what we're talking about in terms of energy and oil and gas. Because the way that they've shut down the energy industry in California is an agency called CalGEM, Geologic Energy Management.
1: Oh, yeah, we're familiar with them here in Kern County, sir.
0: CalGEM, of course, right? So CalGEM is the way they've shut down the industry by refusing to give permits for, you know, basic functions of producing oil and gas, whether that's maintenance of existing wells or sidetracking, you know, expanding existing wells or drilling new wells in existing fields. They've said no to all of that. Well, what are we going to do? I'm going to kick out the climate fanatics in that agency, put in their pro-energy people. I'm literally working with the industry to find out, you know, who we can put in there, who's going to give and the people are going to issue the permits, and so we can get going straight away. That's a really good example of how you can get things changed without actually needing the legislature.
1: Yeah, and it's a lot of those regulations and boards that end up raising the cost of just about everything we do. But not, like you mentioned, whether it's oil and gas or whether it's housing, whether what we've seen what's happened with insurance companies in California, and that all comes from basically the regulations that the state has put on so many businesses.
0: Exactly right. Exactly. We did a calculation, actually, that if you add together the excess regulation in California compared to what is the norm in other states, the cost of that to our economy in California, our estimate was $745 billion a year. So, right, you know, you have Gavin running around saying, oh, everything's fine because we're the fourth biggest economy in the world. Well, if we got rid of those regulations, we'd be the third biggest. We'd move ahead of Germany. And so that's my plan, to get rid of all this nonsense so that businesses can

0: thrive and flourish and create jobs and wealth and opportunity. Right. Then people will be, instead of businesses leaving California, they'll be moving back.
1: Yeah, and that is very key as well. Mr. Hilton, I know you're very busy, so I'm going to let you go. And I know you got a lot of things, but I look forward to talking to you so many more times until November. You convinced me last Tuesday to vote for you right there on air. You're not going to have to wait that long to convince me this time, sir. So you definitely have my vote and a lot of support Wonderful. Here in Kern County, as you
0: I
1: know,
0: love
1: as
0: it.
1: Well. So
0: we've got to work together. Everyone who wants change, we've got to work together, stick together, and go out there and get, you know, if every person gets one other person to vote who wouldn't have voted, that doubles the vote. Just think about that.
1: Yeah, turnout alone. Really, really turnout alone, because we were, what, 30-some percent this go-around?
0: Yeah. Well, everyone listening, make sure you find someone who wasn't planning to vote and make sure that they show up and vote for change. That's the kind of way we get this done.
1: That's absolutely right. Mr. Hilton, thank you for taking the time out today. I appreciate it, and I'm sure we'll talk to you again soon, sir.
0: Of course. See you soon. Thank you.
1: Thank you. Steve Hilton, everybody, California gubernatorial candidate, taking time out of his busy, busy schedule to speak with us today. Thank him for that. We're going to take a break. On the other side, we'll break down some of what he said. Get your guys' thoughts as well. You can chime in. You can text. Anyways, 661-842-5376, 661-842-KERN. You can also jump in the chat on YouTube as well. It's the JR Show. It's Kern Radio. We'll be right back.
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2: 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I think we're still on. Are we still on over there? Yeah, we're still on over there. Some people chiming in as well. On that, I want to thank Steve Hilton for coming on the program. He is a gubernatorial candidate going up against Javier Becerra in the November general election. And I like a lot of what he said. Again, it's no, and a lot of for you guys too. And that's why I was asking him that is. How do you get across? Because I think that's the tough part for me is how do you get to 50% from here? Even if you pick up all of Kern County Sheriff Chad Bianco, Riverside Sheriff Chad Bianco, not Kern County, sorry, Donnie, Riverside. I know Donnie's listening. He's going to chime in real fast. Sorry, Donnie, I meant Riverside. Chad Bianco, even if he picks up his 10% or whatever it is, and it gets him to 30, even 40%, how do you get the rest of the way? I mean, I was telling you guys, there's people still voting for Eric Swalwell. And those 20,000 people will vote for Becerra. Just because when they look at obviously they're uneducated voters, obviously. If you voted for Eric Swalwell, are clearly uneducated and who to vote for. I don't even think those, probably wrong of me to say, but I don't even think those people should be allowed to vote. But that's a whole nother topic and a whole nother discussion. But if you got 20,000 people still willing to vote for the Eric Swalwell, heck, and I didn't even combine and total them, the ones that voted for the Betty Yee and who also had dropped out. You got people that are voting for people that weren't even in the race anymore simply because of the fact they were Democrats. And maybe they heard that name once upon a time, 2 months prior. And so you're not going to convince those people to ever vote for you as a Republican candidate. And so how do you get that way? And he agreed that even when you break down that 55, 56, 57% of the state that says they want change, that they want something different, 35% of that is the Republican Party in California. That's about what the Republican Party makes up, 35%. On a good day. And that's at 33% turnout, how do you get all 35% of the Republican Party to vote? So you got to work on that, getting higher turnout of the Republicans so you can maximize that Republican vote. And then you got to chase after that other 20% that says they want that change. Because that other 20% didn't vote for Steve Hilton this time in the primary, didn't vote for Chad Bianco in the primary. They still voted for a weaker Democrat candidate somewhere along the lines, or Becerra. And how do you change that? He thinks it's going to be a little bit clearer of a picture when it's just the two of them. And he made a good point, as I had kind of mentioned, where you were pretty much in the primary, not the Republicans did a good job, I think, of attacking the Democrats. But for the rest of the non-Republicans out there, it wasn't about Republican Democrat at that point. It was, oh well, which one do I want out of this Democrats to go on? And now he's hoping that it's just the two of them that he can expose some of those things. And like I mentioned, tie Becerra back to Newsom, back to the 20 years of poor and inept leadership that has been Sacramento. And I also asked him about how do you do that, though? How do you make that change? Because as a governor, you're only given so much power. You can't just go in and change laws and make the difference. You have to work with the legislature. And he acknowledged some of that with at least the taxes, that he can't just go in and say, yeah, I'd like to change the tax on vehicles, your registration every year. But he's going to have to work with the legislature to bring that down. He's going to have to work with them to lower taxes and get that first $100,000 income tax-free. But then we did mention the regulations and how those things he can make a difference with, and how those will start to at least drive down cost. Even if we're not getting a break on our taxes so much, or how much we're being taxed in the state, just if you can bring down the cost of living, the cost of buying a house in California, of how much it costs to build a home, of how much it costs to produce oil and gas. If you can bring down those costs, then you bring down the cost of other things like gas. And then that affects everything else, because then you add in, oh, well, the cost of transporting these goods has gone down. And then you start to see those savings across the board. So there are some things that he can do that he discussed. Got to get to a break. Again, want to thank Steve Hilton for coming on the program. Stick around. Still plenty of to do. And then later, I'll be hanging out again. I'll be sitting with Ralph during the Ralph Bailey Show. I'm here all day, folks. I wear many hats. I host. I produce. I program direct. I go to my own breaks.
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5: I'm Keith Peters in Washington. 10 nights of U.S. airstrikes have yet to convince Iran to ease its grip on the Strait of Hormuz. More from correspondent Ben Thomas.
6: U.S. military footage of warplanes taking off and targets in Iran being hit early Tuesday. The aim to further degrade Iranian military capabilities used to attack commercial shipping in the Strait of Hormuz. And Tehran again struck back, attacking a tanker in the strait, forcing its crew to abandon ship.
7: The punitive nature of these strikes.
6: Jason Campbell at the Middle East Institute.
7: If they were going to pull the regime to the negotiating table under better terms, I think that would have happened by now.
6: Pakistan continues to press its diplomatic efforts. I'm Ben Thomas.
5: President Trump says he'll allow American carriers to resume direct flights to Lebanon more than 40 years after U.S. suspended the route. Trump is also pledging support for Lebanon following months of conflict between Israel and the Lebanese militant group Hezbollah. National Hurricane Center senior hurricane specialist Philippe Papin says Tropical Storm Bertha will move into the south between Wednesday and Thursday.
8: Current forecast basically shows it approaching and then moving inland kind of right along the Louisiana coastline here in about 36 to 48 hours. So we're talking basically Wednesday evening into Thursday morning. And then the track takes it basically right along the Gulf Coast, but during this period it weakens to a tropical depression.
5: Authorities in Mississippi, Louisiana, and Florida have opened sites to provide sandbags. Red flag warnings are posted along some Gulf Coast beaches advising swimmers about the dangers of riptides. On Wall Street, the Dow by 385 points, the S&P 500 advanced 65. More at townhall.com.
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3: A man hit by several cars on Highway 99. Police may be looking for someone. I'm Chris Davis. That's because the California Highway Patrol believes there's a possibility that some people may have left the scene. That happened early Sunday morning just before 2. CHP says the man, for some reason, walked into the southbound lanes of Highway 99 south of White Lane and was first hit by one car, which caused him some serious injuries. He was then hit by several more cars. Police say several drivers stopped and cooperated with them. They believe there could have been others who left the scene. Alex Rubio is doing 15 years to life for the second-degree murder of Princess Almodovar, which happened during a drunken crash back in 2014. The state parole board says he will not be getting out anytime soon. He was denied parole because Rubio is still believed to be a danger to the community. Police say that wreck, which happened at Ming Avenue and Neustein Road, was because Rubio was going 118 miles per hour and the impact split the victim's car in half. Shafter, Wasco, and Ridgecrest police will be benefiting from a $41 million grant that is going to the California Highway Patrol, but that money will be put to use, says CHP. In a Monday news release, they say it'll be used to help educate people about the dangers of drunk and high driving and also for some extra enforcement. They say part of the money will be going to some public outreach programs and community campaigns to help people understand just how dangerous driving under the influence can be. The installation of some new overhead highway signs means that part of Highway 58 will have to close for a second night tonight, starting at 10. That is where it intersects with Highway 99. The detour is 99. Also, it'll be an all-day closure of Weibel Road from Brundage Lane to Bell Terrace Thursday. I'm Chris Davis in the KERN newsroom with news every half hour and when it breaks on Newstalk 96.1 and AM 1230. 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

0: 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Is that where you just...
1: That's where I came back from,
0: yeah. 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It's Adaptive Networks. Want to welcome to the studio, good friend. I haven't had him on in a while, but he's been on many times, if not this show, other incarnations of shows.
1: Big word.
0: I gotta pretend like I'm smart and use 10-letter words. Whether it's depends. how long have we known you, Mr. Jeremy Adams, author, educator,
1: friend?
0: Yes. How long have I known you for?
1: You know, it's been a while. And I gotta say, JR, just sitting here, I'm getting a little emotional. Like you know, like you just like you've grown up, man. You know, like I remember when you were just a little baby producer smarting off in the room over there, cracking some jokes here and there, and then it became Why Not JR
0: the
1: and
0: movement.
1: The movement. I mean, you are the trajectory of the JR success is difficult to fully articulate. I'm just so proud of you, man. This is great. And now here I am with all of your millions of listeners.
0: Oh God,
1: going across.

0: the country, maybe even the globe, as we speak. This is just big time for me.
1: Well, man, I could turn it around on you and say, you know, you're a world-renowned author. But you got your start doing interviews right here on Come Radio.
0: I did. You know, it's funny.
1: But you've done interviews with tons of.
0: You know, you want to hear about the weirdest? Like, and this not a. It's a really sad, awful story. But it was. But it was a weird moment last year. So you know, your students don't really give a crap about, you know, the. On TV.
1: How many likes did you get?
0: Yeah, exactly. How many likes?
1: How many views you got?
0: And so. Well, you know, I've been on Laura Ingraham, and I've been on Newt Gingrich, and da-da-da. I said, but, you know, when I was on this one guy's show, he wasn't huge, but now he's huge. And they're like, well, who are you talking about? I said, well, Charlie Kirk. And they're like, you've been on Charlie Kirk? I'm like, yeah, he was a really nice guy. I told my class that the day that he was shot. Just a few hours before. And these girls from my first period come rushing in. They're not going to believe what just happened in Utah, Mr. Adams. So... awful, awful, awful day.
1: I didn't realize you had been on his show before.
0: Yeah, he was very, very nice. We had, I mean, again, I'm not, you know, I mean, I think you know me, I'm conservative, but I'm not a big MAGA movement
1: right.
0: guy.
1: Yeah.
0: And so, you know, when we were talking about Hollowed Out, and he gave a great interview.
1: One of your books?
0: Yeah, probably my biggest book by far is Hollowed Out. He was a great interview, and he was very, very kind. And it was a good conversation. And again, I didn't know much about him back in 2021. And really, you know, he took off a little bit after. And that was a huge audience. But sometimes, kind of, you know, you don't know exactly whose show you're going to go on. Like, there was one, my publisher wanted me to go on Steve Bannon. I said, not doing that.
1: Why not?
0: Not doing that. Left, right.
1: I mean, that's right.
0: Exactly. On Steve Bannon. But no, well, it is really good to be on your show. And I mean, like, your show. Yeah. This is great.
1: This is the JR show. But like I said, we've done it many times, whether I was guest hosting for Ralph Bailey or Richard Bean or one of the many shows.
0: Yeah, Richard Bean. Was he still in Florida?
1: He's still in Florida.
0: Yeah. I mean, I'm very, very appreciative of this station and you. Because, you know, it's your community. If you screw up, if you say something stupid, you know, you're going to... So, for media places, you know, it's nice to have some good practice.
1: For
0: you guys have been wonderful.
1: People that don't know you, that maybe are just tuned into the show, and don't know who Jeremy Adam is, and never heard you.
0: Like my daughters, my family, they don't really ever listen.
1: Who is Mr. Jeremy Adams? What do you do? Where do you come from?
0: So, I'm born and bred Bakersfield. Went to Franklin Elementary. Went to Emerson Junior High, went to Bakersfield High School. I graduated from BHS, get this, JR, in June of 94, and I was back teaching in August of 98, right? So pretty much my entire life has been spent at the BHS campus. My father, Larry Adams, was a legendary teacher there. And this is hard for me to believe. I was just telling JR, to the audience here, I just turned 50 last week, and I'm still kind of dealing with the trauma of that. But I am now, if you can believe this, I am now the second longest serving faculty member of BHS.
1: Really?
0: Yeah. So I've been there my whole life. And you know, I taught at CSUB in the political science department for 16 years. That was lovely. That was great. And so, I'm Bakersfield born and bred. Love this community. It's been good for me, my family. And I might not retire here, but I will spend my entire working life here. And again, you know, all the kind of the writing success. I mean, CSUB was so supportive. The local media was so supportive. I remember the first writing award I ever won was in 2007. I got the Op-Ed of the Year award from the Californian, and kind of gave me this idea. Well, you know, maybe I can write a little bit. So, I mean, there is no better foundation for really reaching high and striving and trying to achieve your dreams than the incredible people of the Bakersfield community. So don't let, you know, those old Johnny Carson clips get you down. This is an incredible community with incredible people, and it's a blessing to live here.
1: Incredible talent has come out of this.
0: It is. Yeah, I'm talking about you and me.
1: No.
0: When you look at sports, when you look at politics, I mean, think about this for a minute, JR, right? So just look at Bakersfield High School, right? So you have the three branches of office, right?
1: Mm-hmm.
0: You have the Congress, right? And the head of the Congress is the Speaker of the House. Well, BHS has had a Speaker of the House.
1: Kevin McCarthy. Yep.
0: The head of the American Judiciary is the Chief Justice of the United States. We've had Earl Warren. Right? So two out of three. So all we're waiting on now, baby, is we just need a president out of BHS, and I believe we will be the first high school in America to have an alumnus from all three branches.
1: Wow.
0: So I thrown down the gauntlet to all my former students. Guys, you got to get out there. We got to do it now, okay? And I shaved off my beard because it was so damn gray. You've got
1: somebody.
0: So we got to get on it.
1: A president did live in Bakersfield.

0: for a little bit.
1: George W. Bush.
0: Yeah.
1: Yeah, but he didn't remember it.
0: Well.
1: He doesn't remember it at all.
0: We don't either.
1: Yeah, well, yeah, and he's, you know, trying to forget it. Did I ever tell you about the time I met George W. Bush?
0: No.
1: He was the governor, and he came by to do a fundraiser. And, you know, I was really nervous. I was like 23 years old. And he's coming down the line, and I'm thinking, okay, what
0: was it here?
1: Yeah, right here in Bakersfield.
0: Yeah, Bakersfield. Okay.
1: Yeah, I took a group of students, and we went down, and we're going to shake his hand. And I was thinking, what am I going to say to you? And so I'm thinking, okay, it's a profound honor, or it's a great privilege, right? Well, you know, you never want to say the double P, because if you go, you know, two P words in a row, you spit, it, right? You spit. And I conflated what I was going to say, and I said, Governor Bush, it's a profound privilege. And you know when you accidentally spit, and somebody like jerks back their head. Spit on the guy.
0: You could see it.
1: You could see it. I could see the projectile. I spit on the governor's face. And you know what? He was so nice. I put my head down immediately. I was so embarrassed. And he gave me a little like side hug. He's like, hey, buddy, the honor's mine. Great guy. So oh. I've spit on the president before. That's a real honor. I know a lot of liberals are probably very jealous that I got to spit on George W. Bush.
0: Right?
1: But in all seriousness, he was delightful.
0: Yeah. And how many books have you written now?
1: Well, I've written kind of two popular books. I've written two education books, not the kind of books that you know a normal person would read, just for like, you know, for just like if you're a teacher and you're working on your pedagogy. But Lessons in Liberty and Hollowed Out are my two.
0: I remember
1: big books.
0: When you did the Lessons in Liberty.
1: Yeah, Lessons in Liberty came out about 2 years ago. 2 years ago, last week, did pretty well.
0: Centered around
1: what?
0: Centered around.
1: Centered around the idea that we can conflate American history and self-help. That when you look at Americans, even though they're dead, even though they're gone, their lessons continue to echo today. And so what I did was I took 10 American, extraordinary Americans from all walks of life, sports, entertainment, liberals, conservatives, men, women, founding fathers, and people who were still alive. And I said, there are three life lessons that we can learn from each of these. And it was by far my favorite project. One of the things I learned is, and it sold okay, nothing like, you know, Hollowed Out was kind of this once in a lifetime phenomenon. And what I learned about nonfiction publishing is one, if you're going to sell a lot of books, either one, you got to be famous already, right? I'm not famous. I'm a high school teacher. Or the second thing is it's got to be kind of negative and edgy. And Hollowed Out was really edgy. You know, it was Hollowed Out, a warning about America's next generation. And that was really, really kind of, and I, the thing that I'm proud of is, you know, all these things we talk about now about this generation, about the loneliness, about the mental health, about the addiction to the phones, about the not reading, about the lack of family time, about the lack of patriotism, the lack of going to church, blah, blah, blah, blah. I was there 6 years ago.
0: Yeah.
1: And it's kind of nice I get a little bit of credit now because people thought it was a conservative argument I was making. And it wasn't a conservative argument. It was an American argument. Look, our children are miserable. They're unhappy. And there's a reason why they're unhappy. And that's because they're not connected to the things that give life its meaning and its vitality. That's not a Republican argument. That's a human argument.
0: That's a,
1: Yeah. And so I'm very proud of the fact that I feel like I kind of was the first one there in a lot of corners. So, yeah, no, but again, without Bakersfield, even that opportunity would not have been there.
0: And you can get those books right now. It's still available, right?
1: On Amazon.com. Yeah, absolutely. Hollowed Out, Lessons in Liberty. Yeah, I mean, I can make at least a quarter a book in royalties. So, yeah, please go out and buy.
0: I want to talk about some of that on the next side of the break. We'll take a break right here. But I want to talk to you because, like you said, you were there 6 years ago. And you mentioned you've been teaching now since 1998, 28 years.
1: Yeah.
0: And you've seen a lot of changes throughout the years on what kids are
1: colossal
0: dealing
1: changes.
0: With and, yep. and what they're doing. And I want to discuss some of that with you when we come
1: Let's
0: back.
1: Do it. Absolutely. Thank you.
0: Talking with Jeremy Adams, author, educator. You can get his books. Just look them up. Hollowed Out. That's probably the most popular one, right? That's the most popular. Just look them up on Amazon. Get it delivered straight to
1: Jeremy S. Adams.
0: Jeremy S.
1: Yeah, yeah. Jeremy
0: Adams.
1: S. Yeah. S. There's some comic strip writer. You don't want this stuff.
0: Yeah, you don't want the comic book stuff.
1: No.
0: The good reading stuff.
1: Yeah.
0: We'll break into some of his. We'll tap into some of his knowledge and some of his experience dealing with kids over his course of educating young minds. And Sergio said hi, by the way.
1: Yes, Sergio Spain, my man. Yeah.
0: Yes, he is. Yeah. He's a listener of the show.
1: He's a great guy.
0: Great guy.
1: I'm not quite sure about the cowboy hat he wears nowadays, but other than that, wonderful guy.
0: We'll jump into the chat on YouTube as well. If you guys want to chime in, got any questions, you can. 661-842-5376, 661-842-KERN. It's the JR Show. It's Kern Radio. We'll be back.
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1: 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John Cox from the Californian will join us with the news quiz. 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
7: Live and let die. Paul McCartney's birthday, 84 years old. Happy birthday, Sir Paul. Sitting in here with author, educator, Mr. Jeremy S. Adams. You guys can look him up on Amazon and get his books right there, hollowed out. And what's the name of the other one?
8: Lessons in Liberty.
7: Lessons in Liberty. He's been an educator now for 28 years?
8: 28 years at BHS.
7: You say that and it because I graduated in 98.
8: Thanks,
7: and so that just makes me go, I've been out of high school for 28 years now, Jeremy.
8: Yeah.
7: Thank you.
8: Yeah.
7: Appreciate
8: You're welcome.
7: That. Yeah.
8: You're welcome.
7: South High Rebels, by the way.
8: You don't get on the Spartan bandwagon?
7: No.
8: Okay.
7: Why?
8: Okay. No, I know. I just didn't know.
7: You know the history of the Spartans. They're no better than the rebels and slaves.
8: Yeah, infanticide like crazy. There was a famous rock where they would set down the children, and the men, the males, would be able to inspect the newly born son. And if they didn't like their son, they didn't like the look of them, they'd throw them off the cliff.
7: But we're okay with naming the high school after them.
8: I'm actually of the opinion that at this point we should just have mascots that are inanimate objects like the stars, like or animals. Have a wolf pack.
7: Yes.
8: Don't do any human beings.
7: A driller is fine.
8: Controversial.
7: Oh my gosh.
8: Because it's oil, and there was somebody who contacted a few years ago. Somebody contacted, I think, our vice principal, and was like, you know what, we really need to change it away.
7: Wow.
8: Because you're promoting climate change and a dirty environment by promoting oil. So even that you could say is I don't agree
7: That's
8: with this.
7: A stretch.
8: I don't saying that even that people there are people who will
7: but I agree with you that we need to stick to animals
8: because animals or objects
7: with the whole thing with Cesar Chavez and now Delano's changing their school and then the Bakersfield City School has to change their elementary school. It's like just go with Birds.
8: Just birds or colors or, you know, like landscapes,
7: let's
8: you know.
7: Stick away from just historical.
8: Yeah, historical things.
7: Yeah, because yeah. it draws too much controversy. But no, you've been around education. You've been around kids and teenagers primarily for quite some time now. And you've had to see, and in your book, All About, I think you started to try to paint that picture. As you mentioned, you saw it coming 6 years ago because you're in, so to speak, the trenches.
8: Yeah.
7: You're in there every single day with these kids, and you've watched them go from where it was my kids, a senior year of 1998, video games and you know, doing dumb stuff in public that nobody ever saw because nobody had a phone in their pocket at that time, to where now it's completely digital. Everything is online. Nobody hangs out anymore. Kids are always on devices. They don't know how to sit still. Everybody's got ADHD or something and diagnosed with something. And again, you saw this coming from...
8: Yeah, I think one of the great things about being a teacher, and I know the teachers out there will appreciate this and agree with it, is I do think that we stand at this kind of privileged intersection of culture and politics and technology and trends

0: Oh, really, Sherlock? Didn't know that. And so, you know, there have been, I mean, 28 years, I would say there have been a few colossal seismic changes in the way that children grow up, in the way that they are educated, in the way that we've had to react to them as teachers and educators. I would say there have been two big kind of forks in the road. The first one is obviously the devices. Around 2013 to 2016, we started to live our lives online. And what's happened is the harm of that. So, you know, we start with the...
1: And then not just with online, though, the accessibility to being online. Because when I was in 98, there American Online started, right? And so I had to sit at a desktop at the kitchen online, table, and my mom couldn't take a phone call from grandma because it would kick me off the internet. Yeah. So the internet was kind of there, but the accessibility with the devices.
0: Well, yeah, that's a brilliant point, Jer. And what I would say is that the thing that really... like kind of bothers me as a dad and as a teacher is that and I didn't understand, this is the big thing, is that early on, the first, you know, 2013, 2018, and I had children during this time, and I didn't get it as a teacher either. What we didn't understand was the extent to which our kids were listening to voices and having access to influences that we had no control over. Yeah. Right? So if you look at most of human history, right? Mom and dad are the voice at the table. It's the siblings, it's the grandparents, it's the pastor, it's the Boy Scout leader, it's the coach. You have this chorus of adult voices who are trying to imbue kids with the right values and the right behaviors and inspire them to have meaningful and purposeful lives, right? Well, fast forward, now our children are listening to absolute, unmitigated, colossal junk from people who we don't know, who don't give a crap about them, who are just trying to get famous.
1: And we call them influencers.
0: And we call them, exactly. I mean,
1: because they are.
0: Well, think about how disgusting it is. By the way, I'm getting very opinionated. But think about how disgusting it is. If you want to be an influencer, you don't care what the actual influence is.
1: Yeah.
0: Think about that. Like, in other words, I want my megaphone to be as loud as possible, but I don't care what I'm actually saying as long as I get as many clicks. And the problem is, and I'm not saying anything profound here, is that where our children live their lives online, what is the mode of communication that does well there? Outrage, shock, offense, victimhood, negativity. And yet we know that the things that lead to a meaningful and purposeful life are the things that don't play well online. Gratitude, friendship, love, family, faith, deep learning, taking a walk, going out to nature, ingesting art, traveling, eating good food, having great conversations like this. None of that stuff is online.
1: None of it.
0: None of it. And when people do try and put it online, it doesn't play very well, right? And so I would say the first big thing that's changed in my lifetime was kind of because think about it. We started with the cell phones, and then all of a sudden we went onto social media, right? And the first thing it did was it destroyed their relationships. It took away their relationships. Then it made their mental health bad. Now it's destroying their attention span. They're being neurologically destroyed. And now we have this new menace, which, by the way, I'm not anti-AI, but it is like crack for people, because like if you tell a kid, look, you never have to do your math homework, you never have to write a paper, you don't have to do the mental labor to actually grow as a human being because there's this technology that will do it for you, and it does it so well, we can hide it from your teachers. Well, now they're not going to be growing mentally, morally, or intellectually, because it's too, I mean, I'm not blaming them. I mean, if I was 17 years old and I could get away with never doing any work, I don't know if I would do it. And so it's just the world they're growing up in is so hard. And if you're a parent and if you're a teacher, you know exactly what I'm talking about. And of course, the other thing was COVID. COVID changed everything about education, because it created this lie that being a good educator means that we always have to be infinitely relaxed and really have diminished expectations. Just kind of lower the expectations, take late work, don't give exams, don't have required reading, you know.
1: Set the bar really low.
0: Set the bar. And we conflated compassion with setting the bar low. And I think we're starting to get away from that. I think we're starting to learn. This is the great thing about democracy. You know, we're getting ready to have our 250th birthday here.
1: Yeah.
0: You know, and the great thing about a free society is, yeah, we can change direction bad, but we can also change direction good. And I do see that. I mean, even the kids, they will tell you, I don't want to be on my phone all the time. I don't want to use AI.
1: Starting to hear that more with some kids are like, I want to disconnect every once in a while. And even adults now, too, are starting to do that disconnect. But then my other fear on the other end of that is I know we're talking about teenagers and them getting lazy and attention, but it's getting younger than that. Like, you have kids, I wouldn't say infants, but toddlers.
0: Oh, no. You see

0: 2-year-olds.
1: 2-year-olds
0: on the
1: screen, yeah. all day long.
0: But I would tell you, but you go the opposite way, they too. Like I don't have the attention span I had 20 years ago. I mean, you're talking to somebody who spends his life teaching, reading, and writing.
1: Yeah.
0: I can't read for more than 45 minutes anymore.
1: Yeah.
0: I can't do it.
1: Can you pay attention for like a 3-minute break?
0: Absolutely.
1: And then come back on the other
0: sure.
1: side. We got to get to a break on the other side. More with author, educator, Jeremy S. Adams, talking about the youth. Maybe we'll talk a little politics as well. It's the JR Show. It's Current Radio. We'll be right back.

0: This is...
1: Hear that? That's the sound of your life. 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
2: Iran, Hegseth, and other officials are appearing as Republicans push a $95 billion budget package to fund the military, along with aid to farmers and voting law changes that are top White House priorities. The U.S. military has identified a soldier killed while disarming an Iranian drone in Iraq as Sergeant Michael Emmanuel Swinton from North Carolina. The military said Tuesday that Swinton will receive a Bronze Star, Purple Heart, and Combat Action Badge and be promoted to Staff Sergeant. On Wall Street, the Dow by 385 points. More details at SRNNews.com.
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5: I'm Chris Davis. Heads up on an overnight closure of Highway 58. That is tonight, and it's for the second night in a row for the installation of some new overhead highway signs. That'll be near where it meets Highway 99, and you are advised to use 99 for a detour. The man who was hit and killed on Highway 99 south of White Lane early Sunday morning has not been publicly identified yet. The Highway Patrol says he was hit several times by several cars just before 2 a.m. Educating people on the dangers of drunk and high driving and some extra enforcement is the reason that the California Highway Patrol will be getting $41 million of state money. Some of that will go to police in Shafter, Wasco, and Ridgecrest for some community campaigns. I'm Chris Davis in the KERN Newsroom with news every half hour and when it breaks on News Talk 96.1 and AM 1230. 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
8: 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Why do we need a preliminary hearing for Tyler Robinson? As if this thing's not going to go to trial, the killer of Charlie Kirk? Are you kidding me? Let's get on with it already.
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8: 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Keep it locked. TRBS coming up at 3. It's that man again, Ralph Bailey. 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

0: little Paul McCartney and Michael Jackson. Say, it's Paul McCartney's birthday today.
1: He's 85, 80, right?
0: 84.
1: 84.
0: Yeah.
1: Did you watch the Michael Jackson movie?
0: I didn't. Okay. I didn't.
1: Okay.
0: No.
1: Okay.
0: It doesn't go the complete story, so I need to.
1: Oh, okay.
0: Full.
1: You do, it's just a movie, though, right? Like, you just kind of.
0: Yeah, but it's a movie about a real person, so that makes it difficult.
1: I mean, where do you come down on the whole, like, by the way, I'm acting like I'm the host here. Where do you come down on the whole, like, you know, like, can you enjoy the art of an artist you think is a bad person?
0: Yes, I do, because, and the only reason is I guess I have to go back and reference to the Bible and say that God still used bad people, right?
1: Yeah, that's a great point.
0: I mean,
1: yeah.
0: There is terrible... Moses was a murderer, you know, and you go back.
1: Julius Caesar murdered a million people.
0: And we it's like you can still appreciate, I think, some things.
1: Right.
0: But you still, I think, have to have the asterisk and go.
1: Let's just be honest about who
0: this person was.
1: If you're listening to R. Kelly, kind of know not a great guy.
0: It's not the spread your wings and fly.
1: Yeah, exactly. Yeah, yeah.
0: You know,
1: got it.
0: Jared Subway sandwich.
1: So
0: I heard he's coming back.
1: No one.
0: I don't know.
1: I hope that's not true. I'd forgotten about Jared and Subway. I mean, that guy had, I mean, he had like the greatest, easiest gig
0: job
1: in
0: the world. Yeah.
1: I mean, completely.
0: Blew it. I don't get it. We're sitting here with Jeremy S. Adams, author and educator, just talking about kids and youth and things that they have been having to deal with lately. We were talking about kids and just being disconnected. What do you see that for our future, even like as politics and stuff go? Mm. Do you think kids are engaged in those kinds of things as much as other generations before?
1: Yeah, you know what's interesting? I would say they're actually more engaged when we're talking about the amount of content that they're consuming, right? So, you know, my son, you know, on his phone all the time, and it's surprising me, he does know stuff. I mean, like, you'll hear about things. I mean, of course, there's always the horrible stuff. Like, Dad, I have questions about Epstein. Well, I don't want to talk about Epstein, Dad, son, you know? And so, I mean, they actually do know stuff. Like, they have a sense of things that are going on. But the problem is, it's about an inch deep, right?
0: Well, it's not only is it surface level, but how much is it is misinformation?
1: That's what I was gonna say. It's also, you know, there is this, and I know this is not very democratic, small D of me, but I'm sorry, I do believe in, you know, we can just bash traditional media all day, and that's fine. And I understand the problems with it, but you do need to have some authority, right? You do need to have some legitimacy, and we can talk about how awful gatekeepers are. Well, you know what? Sometimes gatekeepers make sure that the people who lie for a living, or who don't know what they're talking about, or who are just exaggerators and exist to be absolutely outrageous, they don't get a big microphone. And the problem nowadays is we've democratized media to the point that anybody can get a microphone, and who gets the biggest one? Not the thoughtful voices, not the moderate voices, not the educated voices, but the extreme voices. And that's what's coming across their screens.
0: And you've equated credibility with views.
1: Yes.
0: Just because somebody they have 2 million views, what they're saying must be right.
1: Yeah.
0: Must be.
1: Yeah. Well, and when I look at kind of all the kind of the new influencers, the new voices out there, and I know I'm getting old, but I mean, they say outrageous things, but they don't say interesting things. Well, and this is really what bothers me. And let me put on my political science professor hat for just a second. The thing that bothers me is you're not going to elect the kinds of people we need to elect in this country. I mean, our system was made to elect a certain kind of man and woman. And that is people who have principles, but also people who understand they exist in institutions that exist to sometimes compromise. And that means talking to other people. And that means working your darnest to understand other people. And understand that you have to create factions and coalitions and evoke meaningful compromises here and there. And when you come from a world where the other side is not wrong, but the enemy,
0: that's
1: such a tribal sentiment and the kinds of people we're going to elect. I mean, if you look at the kinds of men and women, frankly, that you elect in Congress nowadays, we're not talking about the people who we elected 50 or 150 years ago. And if we're going to elect agitators and people who are more interested in getting on MSNBC and Fox News than they are in talking to the people across the aisle, we're going to have a lot of malfeasance in our government.
0: Well, I was going to say, it's

0: it's candidates kind of like Spencer Pratt, you know. Yeah. What I mean, what'd you think of him in LA? Do you see more with kids on social medias and getting all the information from there? Do you see more candidates like that?
1: Well, I mean, here's the thing. Let me defend Spencer Pratt or even Mondani in New York, which is that great politicians master the mode of communication of their time.
0: Oh,
1: right,
0: yeah.
1: Right. I mean, the founding fathers were good at pamphlet writing, right? FDR and the fireside chats, JFK and Reagan with television. Donald Trump got elected because he was a ninja on Twitter, right? And the short media clips now, right? And now Pratt was using AI on these short media. They have mastered that, and that is the method of communication, and that's what politicians do. And if you are, you know, if you are good at old ways of communicating, I'm not trying to say that you and I are outdated and analog here, but like I'm much better on this, JR, than I would be. I mean, I'm not on TikTok. Right, I don't know how to create a reel.
0: I'm on TikTok.
1: I know you are, yeah. And you're a rock star, but you're also in big media. I'm a lonely high school teacher, and I just, you know, I teach classes for a living, and so, you know, I do worry, because I think the skill set that leads to good government and good policy and ultimately just outcomes is not the kind of direction that we're going in, and the way that we communicate with one another. See, liberal democracy is not just about voting; it's about the way we disagree with one another. And the way we disagree with another nowadays is absolutely toxic.
0: Oh yeah, there's no working together anymore. If you even hint at working with the other side, you're banished and thrown out of the party, and you can't.
1: Yeah.
0: That's why I have no party preference.
1: Yeah.
0: Like I've walked away from both parties, because I've had enough.
1: And I think that, like, the whole idea of, like, purity of any kind, like, you know, like, I think one of the things that you see with Trump right now is, I mean, like, he is going to expel anybody that is not completely pure, right? I mean, this issue in Indiana where people supported him and supported him and supported him and just stepped out of line a little bit, he threw him under the bus,
0: yeah.
1: Right? And I think this is where you have movements that kind of begin to eat themselves, right? And you really begin to see a lot of cannibalism. And I mean, if I had to predict the MAGA movement in the next 2 years, I think you're gonna see a lot of cannibalism.
0: I was gonna say, do you see the MAGA movement holding on to the Republican Party the way it has it now?
1: No.
0: After Trump?
1: Yeah, I mean, I think the big question is who's going to take the mantle of the MAGA movement. But I think the MAGA movement is so inextricably intertwined with the persona and the person of Donald Trump. I mean, people who try to be Trump, it doesn't work, yeah. Right? He really is. So I think what's interesting is, what's more interesting to me is not, you know, MAGA, but is this kind of new coalition of Republican voters that, you know, he was historically able to create. I mean, a majority of Hispanic men voted for the Republican. I mean, that's incredible. Can that hold, or was that a temporary thing? Did Donald Trump get elected in 2024 because he transformed politics, or because Kamala Harris was just that awful of a candidate? Like, we don't know. You know, we'll see, right? We'll see what the answer is. But I think you're going to have I think the next 10 years are going to be very, very, very combustible. And I think the coalitions that make up the Republican and Democratic Party are really going to be changing.
0: Well, and I think you're going to see a lot of these generational races too, like LA, because yeah. Spencer Pratt is younger. He's part of this younger group of kids, like you said, that are on social media. And Karen Bass probably doesn't even know how to sign on to Facebook.
1: Yeah, she's
0: you know
1: definitely
0: old school. She's running the social
1: yeah,
0: media.
1: Yeah, I mean, that's exactly right.
0: But we're not ready for it, because as we've seen in L.A., it didn't.
1: Well, I think in L.A., I mean, you could, okay, JR, I mean, let's be honest. You could be a Republican in L.A. who is half Ronald Reagan, half Abraham Lincoln, with a little bit of, like, God thrown on top. And I'm not quite sure.
0: I said, it's L.A.
1: It's
0: L.A. 100% of L.A. Yeah. is Democrat. It's not going to...
1: Yeah, demographics, sometimes demographics is destiny. This is really, you know, we talk about gerrymandering. That really is the kind of pernicious quality of gerrymandering is, you know, you make it so that you don't, you know, democracy is all about choices. Well, what does gerrymandering do? It makes it so that the demographics are such in a district that you don't really have a choice, right? You know who's going to win because of the makeup of the district,
0: yeah.
1: Right? And so I think that's what's happening in L.A. But to your broader point of the kind of media that's coming our way, I worry about the kinds of people who are good at mastering this kind of communication. I'm not quite sure if those are the kinds of people
0: we want running it.
1: And that is, I think, a real problem. And again, that's a cranky, curmudgeon, newly minted 50-year-old point of
0: Get
1: view.
0: Get off my lawn,
1: kid. A speech by Daniel Webster or something.
0: What did you think about the California governor's race? Were you surprised Steve Hilton was able to get in?
1: No, No, I mean, I

0: think that there's enough frustration that, you know, and besides that fact, when you have this ridiculous, silly, what the, you know, the jungle primary is one of the silliest things I've ever seen. And it's funny too, because I mean, when you have so many Democrats, you know, vying, of course they're going to splinter their vote. Doesn't surprise me that Hilton was able to consolidate Republican voices. Now, what would be really interesting is if he can actually make a go in November. Now, remember, I mean, there are times in this country where a state is so sick of the bad policies of, for instance, Democrats. I mean, Chris Christie, you remember, he came from New Jersey. And he said, look, I don't care about abortion. I don't care about social issues. I want to get the schools better. I want to get your taxes lower. I want to attract businesses. You know, all the social stuff, you do you. I'm not going to worry about that. And he said, I just want enough of you to hold your nose and vote for a Republican just to get the state fixed. And if Steve Hilton can make that kind of an argument and say, look, I'm not here to talk about transgender bathrooms. I'm not here to talk about abortion rights. I'm not here to talk about abolishing the police. I'm here to make sure that when you come down the grapevine, you're looking at the road thinking, am I in the middle of the road? Like, why is the whole car shaking? That the roads are actually, that we pay for, are actually
1: getting done. Yeah. It's affordable.
0: It's affordable. I want to make sure that people, I mean, everything we do in this state makes it so that the people who vote for Democrats, it's harder on them, right? I mean, the energy costs, the housing costs, the construction costs, the water shortages, the unionization, the prevailing wages. I mean, if you're a Republican, there's a lot you can say there. But again, nowadays, all you have to do if you're a Democrat in California and say, well, hey, that guy's a big Trump supporter,
1: well,
0: and you're done.
1: That's the problem. That's the issue. And I asked Mr. Hilton himself. I had him.
0: Oh, you talked to him?
1: Oh, yeah, I've had him on the show. Three times.
0: Okay.
1: I had him on election day, and I asked him that very question, if you get out of it, because at that point he didn't know, and I've talked to him since then, since we found out he did make it to the general. And I asked him again, I said, how do you get the 50%? Even if you take your 25% and you take Bianco's 10%, now you're at 35%.
0: Yeah.
1: Well, that's the makeup of the Republican Party in California. How do you get the 15, the 16%?
0: What'd he say?
1: And he said, we focus on the no party preference.
0: Yeah.
1: That it's that middle, that, because that's what the party I'm a part of, the no party preference. It's the second largest in the state.
0: I think he needs to have, I mean, to kind of steal from the kind of 1992 Bill Clinton, it's the economy, stupid, except now you need to say it's affordability. Like, I mean, I would not give an interview without talking about affordability. How am I going to make it cheaper at the pump? How am I going to make it more affordable for you to have a home? How am I going to, you know, make it so that jobs are more plentiful and so there's less? I mean, not to mention all the fraud and the waste in California and the homelessness and the crime and the big cities. But again, affordability. I mean, he needs to have one bullseye and have a million ways of talking about it, and just do not get distracted on the other stuff.
1: Oh, and that's what the other thing I asked him is, what's the issue then? If you're talking to, even if you're talking to 15%, because when you look at polls and it says 57% of people say that they're fed up with California, right? Well, 35% of that is Republicans.
0: Yeah.
1: Okay, so that leaves you 15 to 20% of the other people that are fed up.
0: Yeah.
1: But how fed up are they? Are they fed up enough to vote for?
0: And the other problem is, I mean, it is demoralizing to vote for governor in a general election if you're a Republican, right? So, I mean, there's no guarantee that he's going to get that 35% unless he can energize Republicans. And again, this is not going to be a Republican year. I don't care how conservative you are. I don't care how much you're on Fox News. I don't care how much of a MAGA bro you are. Let's just be honest. I mean, history is against you. The economy is against you. Inflation is against you. I would say Iran. I mean, you know what? People say that Trump can unite the Democrats and Republicans. Well, guess what? This week with this deal with Iran, he did. Right? Everybody dislikes it. And so, I mean, it's just not going to be a Republican year, I don't think.
1: Yeah, he's done enough, I think, to hurt the midterms.
0: Yeah, and when you say things like, I don't care about the midterms, when you straight up say I don't care about it, you know, people might actually believe you for once. And I mean, you talk about the next 10 years. I think, you know, kind of lame duck, I'll come back and talk about this later. For people who are like scared of Donald Trump, who don't like Donald Trump, I think the scariest time for him is going to be when nobody's paying attention to him. Yeah.
1: The next 2 years.
0: Yeah.
1: Especially if he keeps Congress.
0: Yeah. Which, again, he might keep the Senate. He's going to lose the House. I mean, I don't see a situation where he doesn't. But, and if you think that things are slow now, just wait until they investigate all of the Trump family stuff, all of
1: that's the first
0: pardons,
1: thing you're going to do.
0: You're going to have oversight like you can't even imagine for
1: if
0: the next
1: not
0: year.
1: Impeachment.
0: I was going to say, I mean, maybe he's going to say, hey, I'll make some history, baby, that nobody's ever going to beat me.
1: Impeachment for impeachment.

0: Democrats would, for sure.
1: Which might end up hurting them come around in
0: Yeah, because the nominee is going to have to talk about that.
1: Yeah, yeah, yeah.
0: So thank you, Jerry. It was great to see you.
1: Yeah, no, it was great, man.
0: I don't know how long it's been, but, you know.
1: It's been too long.
0: Yeah.
1: We'll do this more often. It's summer now, so you're not teaching summer school, right?
0: No.
1: Okay.
0: I did 20 years of that, and it was great, and I'm so happy it's in the rearview mirror of my life. Because, you know, nowadays they go to 2:30 every day. It used to be like a short little four-hour thing.
1: That's what Sergio was telling me.
0: Yeah, poor Sergio. 7.5 hours a day. So all you guys out there, bless you.
1: It's yours now.
0: It's yours.
1: I'm still going to be teaching next year, right?
0: Oh, I'm only 50, man. Teachers can't... I don't get my full retirement until I'm 62, okay? My brother was a correctional officer. He retired like
1: 45.
0: Day he turned 50. Yeah, right? He had like a countdown starting when he was 35.
1: I had cousins that were CEOs. Like, the 55, they're out.
0: You know, they have a hard job, so I don't begrudge them.
1: Oh, heck, yeah.
0: Yeah, well, really hard job.
1: I don't know. I mean, pretty close is who you guys are dealing with sometimes.
0: I get good.
1: Well, you don't have to comment on that. Future inmates and stuff, you know. It's PHS and I'm kidding.
0: What?
1: Wants to go there.
0: Okay, yeah, and she's I'm sure she's lovely. Now, how old is she again? Nine?
1: Nine.
0: So I'll have her in 8 years when I'm almost 60 years old.
1: I tell her. We have a lot of time to talk about that.
0: Where do you want her to go?
1: South High, baby. I'm kidding.
0: I'll buy her a South High Spartan t-shirt.
1: No. I'd rather she can go to BHS if she wants to. Get out of here. Thank you, sir.
0: Thank you so much.
1: Appreciate it. Jeremy S. Adams, you guys. Educator, author. Look him up on Amazon. You can find his books. Hollowed Out. And what was the other one?
0: Lessons in Liberty.
1: Get them. Maybe you can find one at Barnes & Noble. Maybe.
0: Or maybe not. Maybe. I don't know.
1: Yeah. I'm going to go check. And if they don't.
0: You say something.
1: We all ask. Show up there and just say, where's Jeremy S. Adams?
0: It should be a stampede.
1: It should be a cutout.
0: Absolutely.
1: Just saying.
0: No gray hair either.
1: No. We'll take the younger version. AI it. Oh, man. Jeremy S. Adams. It's been fun,
0: friend. It's been fun, man.
1: We'll get you back soon. We'll get you back soon. Got to take a break. On the other side, we'll find out what we learned on the JR Show. It's Current Radio. We'll be right back.
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1: It's Monday, one of the hardest days of the week. No, not because it's return to work, because I have to wait so long just to be able to get into the Stockyard. You don't know what the Stockyard is? It's at 2525 F Street. It's a little speakeasy whiskey bar right next to KC Steakhouse. From the folks that brought you Casey's Steakhouse. 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You're going to go back to the Prohibition era. There's all kinds of little secret doorways to go through. You're going to love this place. Maybe you're going out on a date with your significant other, trying to get a quiet evening in. 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Not only can you get specialty cocktail drinks, but you can also get some of the food and appetizers from Casey Steakhouse. Maybe you want some steak bites. 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When they ask the password, tell them, why not JR? It's the Stockyard, 2525 F Street.
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0: Welcome back. It's probably one of my favorite Paul McCartney songs right there. Maybe I'm amazed. I am amazed how she loved. She just keeps loving me. I don't know why, but she does. I want to give a big thank you to Jeremy S. Adams for coming on. I haven't talked to him in a long time. I used to get him on all the time whenever I would guest host for people, and he used to be on Bean's show a lot all the time too, and I think Ralph's show. So I love just picking his brain. You can talk about anything with that guy, and he'll just start going off on all kinds of stuff, and he's great to have, great guests. So he'll be back a lot. And if you guys want to get the books, you can just look them up on Amazon, Jeremy S. Adams. And the probably the first one that will pop up is Hollowed Out. It's a great read. It's about kids. It came out about 8 years ago, the generation growing up with devices and stuff like that, well ahead of what everybody's talking about now. He was saying that then, and everybody's finally catching up, and you're starting to see that movement, I guess, a little bit more, where people are wanting to disconnect and not be on their phones as much. And just, what was it, Britain? And I should have brought that up with him. I think Britain just passed something that 16 and under, or yeah, under 16.
1: UK, I think.
0: Yeah, it's under 16, you're not allowed to have social media.
1: Giant plot.
0: I'm
1: all for it.
0: I am okay with that. Heck, I told my daughter, you're probably not going to have a phone until you're 16. I'm not sorry. Just because. You know what she has right now? She has my old iPod. She didn't have it for weeks, and I just found it, I don't know, in one of the suitcases we've been living out of. And I handed it to her today, and she's like, oh, thanks. Forgot about this. Because I just don't... I'm like, let's get outside, kid. Let's go do something. Let's be active. Let's go to the park. Let's, you know what I mean? Go, even if it's go to the movies, let's go do something. Speaking of which, you know what comes out today, Chris?
1: Toy Story today.
0: Toy Story 5 today. You know how I feel about it, right?
1: Yes.
0: You know, it's been no secret that I am very disgruntled with this Toy Story franchise.
1: No, I don't blame you.
0: You know.
1: I think we could have ended after 3 and it would have been fine.
0: No, we should have ended after 3.
1: I just said with Rick Bentley on Monday, why not just make a whole new group of toys? Like, why does it have to be the same group of toys?
0: What are you going
1: to
0: call it?
1: No, you could still have it be Toy Story. And there are more toys than just Woody and Buzz.
0: Telling my child, yes. And if we made it about kids' toys today, that's what Toy Story 5 is going to be about. Tablets. Because kids
1: say about toys today.
0: Kids don't play with toys anymore.
1: It's not just about tablets. It's about all technology.
0: Well... yeah, but guess what I'm going to watch?
1: I know what I'm watching tonight.
0: I'm going to watch Toy Story 5 tonight. I am.
1: I'll find a way to watch Mortal Kombat. I still haven't seen it.
0: You gonna get in there and watch it? Go watch it. I'm gonna try to watch more movies. We have Mike on. Me and Mike in movies. I like that one. Me and Mike in movies. Every Monday. And I've got to start watching the movies that we at least talk about, so then when he comes back in, I can say, yeah, I watched it. It was terrible. And that's what I'm going to do with Toy Story 5. I'm going to try to give it a fair chance.
1: As you should.
0: I'm going to go in with an open and clear mind, just as I walked into church last night. God, just...
1: you're going to watch Moana, too?
0: Clear my mind. I will. I will.
1: I'm going to watch that one.
0: The live action?
1: Yeah.
0: No?
1: Hard pass.
0: The Rock looks great.
1: Look, all of the live-action ones look great, I guess.
0: It's going to be great.
1: I'm going to pass. Disney's the cartoons.
0: Go in with an open mind, Chris. Give it a chance. Just give it a chance.
1: I go by based on experience, and the vast majority of these have been awful.
0: Yeah, I'm going to go watch Toy Story 5 tonight. Then maybe go get some ice cream at Rosemary's. The best ice cream in all the land. I don't care what Chris says. I don't care if Handel's is opening another location. Doesn't matter.

0: I got to get out of here. Stay tuned for the Ralph Bailey Show. This has been the JR Show. Lily, Dad loves you.
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2: I'm Keith Peters in Washington. Warnings are up along the Gulf Coast for Tropical Storm Bertha.
3: Tropical Storm Bertha in the Gulf of Mexico is moving towards the Florida Panhandle and Alabama. Miami-based National Hurricane Center says that as of early Tuesday, the storm was about 125 miles south of Panama City, Florida, and 200 miles southeast of Mobile, Alabama. Philippe Pappin is a senior hurricane specialist with the center.
4: The current forecast basically shows it approaching and then moving inland kind of right along the Louisiana coastline here in about 36 to 48 hours. So we're talking basically Wednesday evening into Thursday morning. And then the track takes it basically right along the Gulf Coast.
3: Areas of flash flooding will also be possible through Friday. I'm Haya Pinjwani.
2: Arizona Republicans pick nominees today for governor and other top offices.
5: Arizona Republicans are choosing nominees to challenge Democrats in key state offices. Candidates include U.S. Reps Andy Biggs and David Schweikart, who are vying to take on Democratic Governor Katie Hobbs. Biggs is endorsed by President Trump and aims to unite the party. Schweikart believes his pro-business approach can win back voters. Both parties have contested primaries for Schweikart's current House district, a battleground for congressional control. The Democratic Party backed Marlene Galan Woods, while Trump has endorsed former Cardinals kicker Jay Feely. Republicans are also picking nominees for Secretary of State and Attorney General. I'm Julie Walker.
2: The U.S. military has identified a soldier killed while disarming an Iranian drone in Iraq as Sergeant Michael Emmanuel Swinton from North Carolina. On Wall Street, the Dow Jones Industrial Average up by 385 points. The NASDAQ rose 329. The S&P 500 advanced 65. Oil near $85 a barrel. 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
12: Prosecutors believe he will be made to pay. I'm Chris Davis. Back on August 24, 2024, 34-year-old Xavier Campa Lopez was found lying on East Perkins Avenue in McFarland, shot several times. He was later pronounced dead. It took police a couple of months, but they finally arrested Michael Mendez of Delano on 5 charges, including the murder of Lopez. Now the court has decided that Lopez will finally stand trial for the murder August 17th. He has a pretrial hearing set for August 7th. Prosecutors say at the time of the shooting, he was a convicted felon in possession of a firearm, and that's another one of the charges that he faces in that trial. Was it arson at the Bob Parker Scout Lodge in California City? Kern County fire investigators are trying to find that out now. Bakersfield Now reports that the lodge was destroyed last week by a fire, but that because of the vandalism that has happened there for the past several years, many people in the community suspect that the place may have been set on fire intentionally. A serious crash is being reported from Monday night at the intersection of North Comanche Drive at DiGiorgio Road in Bakersfield. The California Highway Patrol says that the wreck happened about 9 o'clock, and at least 2 people had to go to the hospital, one of them with serious injuries. They have not said exactly how that wreck happened. Experts with the California Department of Fish and Wildlife say that just because mountain lions are being captured on security camera more often does not mean that they are actually going into neighborhoods more frequently. A person who lives just west of Tehachapi was reviewed.

0: doing their security cam video and saw that a mountain lion was one of the overnight visitors to the property, reports Bakersfield Now. I'm Chris Davis in the KERN newsroom with news every half hour and when it breaks on News Talk 96.1 and AM 1230. KERN.
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5: 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Chris Burdick is producing the broadcast on this 21st day of July. We've got another busy show as the Secretary of Defense goes before the Senate Appropriations Committee asking for a cool $87 billion more dollars to fund the Iranian war. We'll unpack that for you. The president hosts the leader of Lebanon, which of course ties us to Israel and Hezbollah. We'll get into that as the 10th night of attacks got underway today. Bakersfield Building Department deems scarlet and gray. Most of my golf friends know it as Rio Bravo Country Club, but this place has been a mess for a long, long time. It underwent new ownership at about 23. This married couple, which apparently they were a disaster. I'm sorry. I have character flaws, and I'm the master of the obvious. And one of my character flaws is I'm one of the biggest gossips you'll ever want to meet. Yeah, a little bit, just a little bit. And this Rio Bravo deal is just, every golfer in town knows the story. Do you know the story, Mr. Burdick? Yeah, he didn't play golf, he knows the story. Where this married couple with his very attractive wife apparently had their differences and their cameras. I've been playing Rio Bravo for 20, 25 years. Their cameras all over the structure, all over the clubhouse. And according to most rumors that I've heard, and again, this is dumb. This isn't me. I'm taking off my journalism hat and every responsible thing that I've ever learned about journalism and just repeating a rumor. That is pretty, I mean, Chris knows the damn rumor, but she was seen leaving. I don't know what happened. I'm not saying what happened, but she was seen leaving the men's locker room with the groundskeeper's son.
6: Look, man, all I know is when there are rumors, but you hear the same rumor from different people over and over and over.
5: It's consistent. I mean, the story has not changed as I've heard it.
6: Not once.
5: And so that led to their splitting, which led to him stop funding the golf course. And I told you while this was going on, Chris Zucchini went out there and said that it was in good shape, that they made some changes. They just didn't have any water was the issue. Remember, I told you that when Chris played out there. It was a couple of months ago. And I told you that they were pouring water out of a truck. Like, literally, they had a truck and they had a guy manually pouring water on the course. Well, that apparently was an issue, and it had to do with one of the lakes out there that the water level got so low that the fish are dying, and now the residents are complaining because it smells like dead fish. And if there's a worse smell on the planet, I don't know it. Dead fish? And it's just a sad story because it's a neat track. It really is. It's really well.

0: laid out, and it's a fun course, and I love it because I play it well for some reason. I play that course really, really well because it's not very long, but it's kind of strategic, and it's got a lot of water, or it did, which is every golfer's nightmare. Water makes even the pros shrink or get tight. But we'll talk about that a little bit. Teresa Golden will be back with us next week. She is out today, but Howard Marcus will join us at 4 o'clock. Shannon Grove, I'm trying to catch up. This is a couple of days back, but we've been so busy on other things, I didn't have an opportunity to read what she posted on Facebook regarding Zach Scrivener and Mel Diversion and her attempts to get SB 1373 over the goal line. We'll talk about that. Sonny Hostin, I'm still playing catch up. Sonny Hostin's son, as if you're a fan of just pop culture or even The View, you may have heard about this story. Her son, Gabriel, who's a Harvard graduate and he teaches geometry to fourth graders. It's just, it's not worthy of being on this show, but I just can't stand Sonny Hostin, and it just exposes her for the incredible hypocrite and bougie elitist that she is, that she doesn't think she is. Like, what mother, your son accidentally gets stopped for trespassing as he's running, okay? He's 25 years old. He's a college graduate. He's teaching geometry to fourth graders, as you will hear. And what mother, A, wants to talk to the cops, and then B, goes down to the crime scene and tells the cops, he's a Harvard graduate. He teaches fourth grade to geometry kids. He's not, I mean, it's just like, he is a grown. I wish I would have ever called Harriet or Ralph when I was 25 years old and in trouble.
1: Yeah? What do you want us to do? You're going to get cited, or they're going to jail you for a couple of hours for trespassing and just stay out of it. Why are you running on the damn train tracks anyway? Harriet, I told you not to smoke when this boy was pregnant. You're running on the damn railroad tracks. What's the matter with you? Hello? Dad? Are you kidding? And for her to lead with, I'm Sonny Hostin on The View, I'm a former federal prosecutor, just goes to show you just how, bougie is not even the word. Bougie is not necessarily a pejorative. That's an insult. Let me take that back. She's just an elitist hypocrite is what she is.
2: Entitled.
1: Thank you. My mama's bougie. That's not necessarily bad. It's not necessarily attractive, but it's not bad. You know what I'm saying? But I'm Sonny Hostin from The View. Like these, oh, from The View. Yes, I watch it every day, Sonny. I'm a cop, lady. I don't know. I just thought that was ridiculous. And ESPN, boy, you don't want to be working at the Entertainment Sports Programming Network unless you're Stephen A. Smith or Pat Sajak. Pat Williams, a great musician of the 70s.
2: Pat Patterson.
1: Pat Mahomes.
2: St. Patrick.
1: There are too many Pat. We'll be here all day. Who am I talking about?
2: McAfee.
1: Pat McAfee. They're giving him $60 million. So they're cleaning house, Jack. Carl Ravage. They got rid of Carl Ravage. Carl Ravage has been there since like 1993. They got rid of, and then the what started the whole story was they whacked Ryan Clark on air. Like on air. Like I saw the thing, like they had a 3-panel discussion going on with Mia Kunin and some other blonde chick that I didn't know, and Ryan Clark. And they asked a couple of questions, and they came back, and then it was just the double panel. They fired the man on the air. Now, I got whacked when I got off the air. Barry Zoeller whacked me at Channel 23. I was doing a live thing in the middle of the newsroom, and it was just me, Trahi, and Mr. Zoeller. He was in his office, and I screwed up the live shot, and I was like, da, da, da, da, da, back to you in the studio. And when the red light went off, I snatched out my AFB, threw it on the ground, and was like, I am going to die in this market. God, I'm horrible. Because, Ralph, can I talk to you for a minute? And I was like, there's nobody in the newsroom. Is he really going to yell at me because I was yelling at myself? I was yelling at myself. Yes, Mr. Zoeller, and he never looked at me. He just looked out on a piece of paper and he said, pursuant to paragraph 3, section 5 of your contract, it shall not be renewed effective January the 15th. Blah, blah. And I was like, and I literally sat there and I was like,

0: I said, do you have any questions? And I said, I literally said, are you firing me? Pursuant to paragraph 3, section 5 of your contract will not be renewed effective January 15th. And I was like, I guess you're firing me. And McGraw, as I've talked about, McGraw-Hill owned it back then. And they had the dumbest, kindest thing in the world where it was called a three-month buyout, where if you wanted to get out of your contract, you had to give them a three-month notice. Or if they weren't going to renew your contract, they had to give you three-month notice. And just out of pure, dumb, stupid luck, the KBAK weekend anchor, Dave, I don't know, tall, blonde, gay kid, really nice guy, got a job in Dallas. And I call Kevin Andrus. They told me this on a Thursday. I call Andrus on a Friday. I met with him on a Monday. And I took the drug test the following Wednesday. And I had a job the next Friday. And for 2 months, he had to put up with me as the person that worked there, but technically didn't work there. And I shouldn't tell. I've told this before, but I shouldn't tell this because it shows just what a prick I was. So I was always late to the morning meetings, always, like consistently late. And that's what I would tell Tri. At least I'm consistent. I'm here at 9:05, 9:10 every morning. You can count on me. And so one morning I walked in and I was just telling you, it was just on my ass. So finally I said, I'm going to get back at him. And I went to KBAK and I bought a Channel 29 jacket. And I wore that into the morning meeting. And he's like, you can't wear that in here. I was like, well, then fire me. Wait, you already have. You want me to go home? I go home. Yeah, I was kind of a prick. I really was.
1: You're probably the reason they got rid of that three-month thing.
0: Probably. It's the dumbest thing in the world. It's the dumbest thing in the world.
1: TV media, it absolutely is.
0: I mean, and my last broadcast was on a Sunday night at 11 o'clock with a skeleton crew where I could have said anything I wanted to. You know what? My last 3 years have been miserable. I mean, I guess they assume you're going across the street. What are you going to do, ruin your career?
1: True.
0: You know, but it's just the dumbest thing I've ever seen in my life. All right, let's get started. We got a busy show on this Tuesday. Sans Teresa Golden, unfortunately. But Howard Marks will be here at 4 o'clock. And no Nick Ragone. The Nick Ragone streak ends at 4. But I just did get off the phone with him. Trying to get my, I'm sending out my clubs. I'm buying my plane ticket tonight, and I'm going to ship stick my sticks out on the 15th of September. That is so cool. Do you know what this is, golfers, my fellow golfers, ship sticks? They literally come to your house and take your clubs and put them in a big box. And you never see them again until I get to Philadelphia at Lehigh Country Club. And then when I'm done, I leave the Cubs at Country Club at Lehigh Country Club. I fly back to Bakersfield. And about 3 or 4 days later, there's a big old box sitting at my front door. It's my golf clubs. Quick time out. We're just getting started on this Tuesday. It's the Ralph Bailey Show. 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
0: No arsonist can stop the Valpredo family and the family at Luigi's Restaurant and Old World Delicatessen. And when I say the family, I mean the waitresses and the busboys and the cooks that make up that entire family that Gino has put together over there. And you know what I always say. I personally would start in the delicatessen. Start looking at some of the merchandise for gifts for this Christmas or

0: graduation, whatever, and say hello to Lynette. She's a great sommelier. She'll probably try to turn you on to some great Italian wines. Then head into the bar, have a cocktail with Julie as you're waiting to be seated, either outside on the patio where Gino's got misters calming it down on a day like today, or maybe inside or at the Bailey Bar, perhaps. Where would you rather be? And of course, the warehouse, as I've talked about, I bet 90-95% of y'all have been at least to one event in that warehouse, which has been a game changer. It's got its independent bar and just a spacious area for memorials or birthdays or anniversaries, whatever. It's Luigi's Restaurant and Old World Delicatessen, longtime sponsor of the Ralph Bailey Show.
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6: Can you hear now? Can you hear now? Anybody? Bueller? Yes. Nicely done, Chris. 842-537-6842-KERN. So I don't know where to start with Hegseth and the president. He was meeting with the leader of Lebanon today amid the 10th night of attacks, and he says that it would take around 25 years to rebuild from what we have done. How many we've got? Three or two? Well, let's play the first. We got two. Let's play the first. Here is the President of the United States from this morning. First, Elton John.
7: Mr. President, there are no signs that Iran is ready to stop fighting. So what is the plan? Is the plan to just keep bombing until...

0: just can't do this. You cannot wait. I don't know much. I really don't, particularly running a country, running the free world. But I do know a little bit about history, and I know you can't lie your way through a war. You've got to look at the American people and tell them the truth, that the IRGC is just desperate to make a deal. Is that right? That's why they're hitting our bases? That's why they just hit that airbase in Jordan? That's why we've got four dead bodies coming home? What are you talking about? This is what I just can't comprehend.
1: Do you know something? I don't know. You're fake news. They're desperate to make a deal. They've got a pen in hand. It's just a matter of whether I'm going to accept it or not. Oh, would you please? Here's more from the commander-in-chief.
2: If we left right now, it would take them a long time, years to rebuild.
0: Then let's go!
2: But we're not leaving right now. So we've had a big impact on Iran. If we didn't do what I did with regard to two things, the Iran nuclear deal done by Barack Hussein Obama, I terminated that. If I didn't terminate it, you wouldn't have Israel right now because they would have had a nuclear weapon years ago.
0: Again, you've got to play it straight. He is telling the American people that had he not got rid of Barack's deal, the Iranians would have blown up Israel. Are there really like 6 or 7 of you out there that actually believe that? Barack Obama is in his kitchen making waffles. It's incredible. It's not even Uncle Fluffy anymore. It's Barack Hussein Obama. And he has to say all three names every time he does it. Because now the JCPOA looks like a pretty good deal. There was no bigger critic of the JCPOA other than Ralph Bailey. But now it's looking pretty damn good, isn't it? Final. From Mr. Trump.
2: If I didn't do the attack on their nuclear sites, or if I didn't terminate the Obama agreement with Iran, which was an absolute hit on having them get, that was a road to a nuclear weapon. And our deal will be a wall. It already is. They can't have a nuclear weapon right now. It would take them years to produce it. And we will absolutely attack the new site that they're talking about. I mean, how about these people? They're in this because of nuclear weapons, and they're trying to possibly reconstitute a site. We'll hit that site. Any site where they're even thinking about nuclear, we'll be hitting it very, very powerfully. Now, nobody knows except the Iranians the damage that we've done to them. We have done damage that will take them 20, 25 years to recover from. So if we left tomorrow, we had a big success, but we're not leaving tomorrow.
0: Why then? Why not? What did I say yesterday? Let's just get out now. Just get out now. And if he's telling the truth, it'll take 20, 25 years. Most of us will be long dead and gone by then. And it'll be on some future president, be on J.D. Vance's kids by then. Well, not quite his kids, but maybe Trump's kids. I don't understand what he's saying. That it'll take 20 to 25 years. They don't have the uranium, but we may hit them again. I don't understand. And to say that we've devastated the ballistic missile, well, go tell that to Isabella Gomez and Lieutenant Fahey's family. Tell them that. And this other, the young brother that was killed, Sinner, I think his name was. Don't quote me on that. I didn't write it down. But he was killed in Iraq. Some shrapnel from a drone that they were trying to defuse exploded and took him out. This is the test right here when the body bags start coming home. Because as you'll hear after the break, coming up in the back half of the hour, Pete Hegseth, as I told you about yesterday, had to go before the Senate Appropriations Committee. And as I mentioned, they don't want to talk about money. He wants $87 million to round out a $1.5 trillion budget. That's what we're spending on this thing, $1.5 trillion. And they need another $87 billion more. I don't understand. That's all. I just don't.

0: understand. That's all I can say. I really don't. I don't understand what the off-ramp is. I don't even understand what victory is at this point. If we blocked them, if we bombarded them back into 25 years, then let's cut and run and let's get the hell out of here. But he knows that's not the case, and he's just not playing it straight. Back half of the hour, Howard Marcus at the top of the hour. It's TRBS. I would stick around if I you.
1: News. I'm Keith Peters in Washington. President Trump has pledged significant support for Lebanon during a White House meeting with Lebanese leader Joseph Aoun. The meeting on Tuesday aimed to promote long-term peace after months of conflict between Israel and Hezbollah. After it concluded, Mr. Trump announced that he would allow the resumption of direct flights between the U.S. and Lebanon, which have been suspended since 1985. The Senate Intelligence Committee has advanced the nomination of Jay Clayton, President Donald Trump's pick, to head the nation's intelligence agencies. The vote was along party lines. On Wall Street, the Dow up by 385 points. The Nasdaq rose 329, with the S&P 500 advancing by 65, oil near $85 a barrel. More details at srnnews.com.
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4: I'm Chris Davis. Luis Villachana of Oildale could spend at least 50 years in prison for the August 29th, 2024 death of Ruth Cummings. That happened on Olympic Drive in Oildale, when Villachana was fighting several people over a motorcycle he believed had been stolen from him. Police say he pulled a gun and started shooting. Cummings was sitting in an SUV in the driveway and was hit by one of the bullets. Sentencing is next month. March 3, 2024, on Clyde Street in Bakersfield, 66-year-old Harry Eugene Clark was found dead inside his house, apparently beaten to death. Now the man accused in that crime is set to stand trial on six charges, including murder, August 31st. Tyrell Cooper was back in court Monday and pleaded not guilty. I'm Chris Davis in the KERN Newsroom with news every half hour and when it breaks on News Talk 96.1 and AM 1230, KERN.
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5: 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John Cox from the Californian will join us with the news quiz. We got state-of-the-art news, traffic, and weather. 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

0: You should have seen Daisy's face last week when I would come in late. We're on the air. Like, Daisy.
1: Calm down.
0: They can't start without me. Relax. We're on the air. I know we are. They can listen to some. It's a radio show. They can listen to music for a little bit. Pete Hegseth went before the Senate Appropriations Committee along with General Kane from the Joint Chiefs, and they were pillared with questions, obviously mostly from the Democrats, and surprisingly from John Kennedy. Oh, not that John Kennedy. John Kennedy of Louisiana, senator who has nothing to do with the Irish Brayman family from Massachusetts and Martha's Vineyard. He is a Southern boy from, I believe he's from Baton Rouge. He's one of the funniest senators in the Senate. And he had some pretty hard questions for Hegseth. Mostly, they want to know what I have been questioning. What is the strategy? What is the beginning? What is the middle? What is the end? Was this about regime change? Was this about nuclear weapons, the uranium, physically removing it from Iran? Was this about, now most people agree that this is about the Strait of Hormuz. Here is our Secretary of Defense, Pete Hegseth.
2: This battlefield and all the dynamics of it, of which the chairman and I are responsible for ensuring the president understands every branch and sequel of what could happen, and we did.
0: Let's start this again. I should have prefaced this. The question was, how did you go into this? A question you've heard me pose. How did you go into this not realizing or at least implementing an immediate response to the close of the Strait of Hormuz? I mean, an 11th grader could have figured that was going to be the very first piece of leverage the Iranians were going to use. And a Democratic senator asked that of Hegseth. Here's his answer.
2: This battlefield and all the dynamics of it, of which the chairman and I are responsible for ensuring the president understands every branch and sequel of what could happen, and we did.
3: So
2: the fact that those contingencies all were part of the possibility, and we understood that, is all the more reason why President Trump deserves the kind of praise he should get for undertaking this effort, having the courage to ensure that crazy Islamists can't have a nuclear weapon to hold us at issue. And he's been willing to stay committed to that regardless of the challenges.
3: He should be praised for starting a war without authority, creating a situation in which the world economy is suffering tremendously. We have to have extra money for our farmers. And we have no outcome, at least no realistic outcome in sight yet.
0: Have you ever thought about, no matter, like, again, I was a supporter of doing something, not in the manner in which they're doing it. But can you imagine what the presidency would be like sans the aggressive nature of ICE, and had they simply gotten rid of the bad guys? And even if you believed in removing every illegal immigrant, no matter how long they've been here, what if they had just put that on the back burner? You know what I'm saying? What if they had waited until after the midterms to do that? And up to this point, had simply gone after the bad guys, the gangbangers, the violent offenders, even those that just made simple criminals, crimes, excuse me. If you committed a crime, you snuck in here, you got away with it, you're receiving the love and joy of the American dream, and you still cross the line, no matter what the line is, you got to go. If he had just started with that, and again, like I say, even if you're for getting rid of every single person who snuck in here, no matter if they've got a family, and no matter if they've been away from the country of origin for decades, and you're essentially sending them back, separating a family, even if you believe that,

0: Just imagine for just 10 seconds what his numbers would be like had he waited until January to do that, along with the just aggressive nature of the approach of ICE, sans the tariffs. What if there are no tariffs? What if we weren't in the process of trying to put 50% tariffs on that arch enemy of ours, Canada? Canada! Just imagine for a second. And what if we hadn't got involved in this war? I suggest his numbers would be in the 50s. There'd be a very possible, because history is not on the side of an incoming president to ever win the midterms, as we've talked about. The only one that did it was George Bush, and that was post 9/11 in the most recent history. But there would have been a chance, and the Senate would have been solid. Would have been dead solid. But no, all these things that, I don't know about y'all, but all these things that I didn't buy in for when I voted for Donald Trump. I didn't buy for a lack of support for Ukraine. I didn't buy in for a war in Iran. Not conducted like this. Not with no plan. Not with no manner in which to respond when the Iranians shut down the Strait of Hormuz and gasoline prices start jumping again. And isn't that great? Gas prices are jumping again months before the midterms. Isn't that just wonderful? Meantime, and I should have recognized this, General Kane is the chairman of the Joint Chiefs. They asked him the question that I posed yesterday, that this thing is getting to the point where the next step has to be boots on the ground. That's the natural next step to this thing, because I don't know if we can win by air bombardment, but none of the Joint Chiefs do. None of the post-Joint Chiefs do. None of the post-military, retired military men think so. Why? Well, simply because it's really never been done in history. Never really been done. Not even the Blitzkrieg surrendered Winston Churchill and people of Great Britain. Can't be done. You got to put boots on the ground if you're going to occupy someplace. But this was nevertheless asked to the chairman of the Joint Chiefs, General Kane.
1: So I think academically, as you look across the totality of history, air power's got limits, and we always have to be mindful of those. I think where America's area of exclusivity is when we bring the totality of the diplomatic, informational, economic, and pair that with the military, and there's a lot of that work going on.
0: History tells us air power has limits. That's a direct quote, not from Ralph Bailey, but from the chairman of the Joint Chiefs. So what are we left with? If the chairman of the Joint Chiefs just told you that air bombardment has its limits, that it can only go so far, then what do you think is next? You tell me. What's next? It's boots on the ground, folks. And I wouldn't even spit this out. I wouldn't even suggest this had we not learned that before the so-called 60-day ceasefire and that worthless MOU, we learned through reporting that a plan to put boots on the ground was ready to go and was very close to being implemented. They were going to take Karg Island. This is going to happen. We are either going to leave or we're going to put boots on the ground. One of the two are going to happen. They need $87 million more. And as one of the senators pointed out, I think it was John Kennedy, as a matter of fact, Republican, that doesn't even, in the request, that doesn't even factor in the amount of money that we're going to have to pay to repair the air bases that the decimated Iranians are decimating. We've got to go back and fix that air base in Jordan that killed those two soldiers and injured hundreds now, we're finding out, because now, because of the New York Times reporting, they've got to start reporting casualty numbers, and the casualties are in the hundreds. But they're claiming that 90% of those that were injured are already back on duty. That's a pretty big number, though, that 10% that's so laid up that they're still in a hospital.

0: saying. This is when it gets real. It's kind of been kind of a almost a video war for the many weeks that we've been going at this, because it's been going from, you know, 30,000 feet in the air. But now, you just heard the chairman say, what we're doing has its limitations. We can only do so much from what we're trying to do. And if we're going to truly, truly, honestly, sincerely leave the Iranians without uranium, we got to go get it. If not, then why don't we just leave now? If it's so buried and they're 25 years from recovery, then get the Sam Hill out. We're at 17 right now. This presidency can't get to 27. We're at 17 fatalities. They get to 27, 30, forget about it. Forget about it. And I know it sounds black-hearted to think of this politically, but that's part of the game. That's part of the issue. Politics played a gargantuan role in Vietnam. And thank God it did, because politically it was brought to an end. We could have beaten the Vietnamese. We would have had to have stayed there another 5, 7, 10 years. We could have beaten the Vietnamese. You really think this country was going to sit still for another 5, 7, 10 years of Vietnam, going to the 1980s, fighting in Southeast Asia? Hell to the nah, we were not. And in the 2020s, America is not going to put up with 50, 75, 100 body bags coming back from Tehran. Not going to happen. Not going to happen. Massive casualties start coming back, they'll start talking about impeachment. I just don't think America has the stomach for it right now, and thank you, Jesus, we don't. Because they might have done this already. Because it was on the board, it was ready to go, and the president was close to pulling a trigger on putting boots on Karg Island. And now they're saying that the target is, and by the way, that airman that I was talking about, that sergeant, the brother that got killed, the 30-year-old, his name was Michael Swinton. Michael Emmanuel Swinton, he was killed during the disposal of a drone in northern Iraq. But what was I looking for? They're looking for 87 billion more. And again, that does not include the recovering of these bases and what we're going to have to go through as this thing escalates. There are two avenues. You either destroy these people or you run back to the United States. It's one of the two. It's one of the two. Let's go ahead and take a break. And we come back, we'll check the board, see what you all are talking about. Mr. Marcus, Howard Marcus joins us at the top of the hour. We'll get into the four. Shannon Grove has spoken out about the fact that Zach Scrivener is close to absolutely walking away from that infamous incident in his then Tehachapi home. I will read you what she has posted on that score. Sunny Hostin shows her true colors. He's a Harvard graduate that teaches fourth grade geometry to young kids. I don't care. He's getting a citation. Her son got caught trespassing and mommy had to come bail out her 25-year-old. I just think about where I was at 25. I wish I would call my parents. I wish I would. Hello, Dad?
1: Yeah.
0: It's Lil Ralph.
1: Yeah, what's up?
0: I'm in jail. Hello? Hello?
1: That's your one call, son.
0: Yeah, I know. Quick time out. We're coming right back. It's TRBS. It's the Ralph Bailey Show. 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
3: What could possibly pull the pull off this whole Weekend at Bernie's thing that they're doing? 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

dancing. Got to keep on dancing, just keep on dancing. Let's go over to the board and see what everybody's saying in the chat room. I see a bunch of, well, it's mostly no sound, no sound, no sound, no sound. Ralph, you incompetent fool, turn the sound on. I'm kidding. Thanks for fixing that. Thanks for seeing the logical side of this conflict. We need to just get out. Well, I don't know if that's, I'm basing this on what the president's saying. And the president said, we can play this audio again in the five, that it would take them 25 years to get back up on their feet, that the uranium is so buried that only China and us can get it. If he's telling the truth, then why are we there? Let's get the Sam Hill out. Now, I don't think that's the truth, and I think that I'm not optimistic about the next phase. Let's just put it like that. Thanks for the... I'm pretty sure... God dang it. Stand by, please. I'm pretty sure through classified information, the administration has more information than you. Cutting and running is not an option. Finishing is. Well, I guess you don't have kids that are going to have to go. Because I'm pretty sure you'd probably feel a little bit different if you had a grandchild in the United States Marines, or a son in the Army, or a daughter in the Air Force, et cetera, et cetera. Because I think that's the next phase. Finishing is, if you just heard the Joint Chiefs say, basically, we can't take them out strictly and exclusively through the air. I don't know if you heard that. His direct quote was, air

0: air power has limits. Now, I don't know how you interpret that, but I interpret that, particularly given that the question was, what's the next phase? Boots on the ground. So if you're willing to commit to that, then I suppose we should do what we got to do. But that, understand what you're saying when you say finish it. That's all I'm saying. Thank you, Mr. Bailey, for speaking up for us to make Bakersfield's. I don't know what the Sam Hill that means. And I'm pretty sure they have questions. Okay. 842-5376-842-KER. And meantime, what do you got over there, Mr. Burdick?
1: Besides the other ones that say turn the sound on.
0: Yes.
1: This one actually started with Ralph. Never mind. Ralph, you misrepresented Republican John Kennedy in that audio clip you played. That was not John Kennedy asking the question. Be prepared for your broadcast. You misunderstood. He never said John Kennedy was the one questioning.
0: Never. We did not. I knew that wasn't John Kennedy.
1: He mentioned that John Kennedy did a good job with his questioning.
0: Yes, I did. But you would know John Kennedy. That was not John Kennedy. That was a Democrat. I think that was...
1: Reed?
0: Was it Reed or Durbin?
1: I believe so.
0: Reed or Durbin, one of the two. But no, you would know. You'd know if it was John Kennedy. There'd be no question of whether it was John Kennedy from Baton Rouge, Louisiana. So no, I was not. You misinterpreted what I said. I must have put two sentences together and said that he had asked some great questions. And so did John Kennedy, who asked some great questions. But no, I knew that was, it was a Democrat that asked him that question. What else you got?
1: I love how he started with Ralph, you moron, and then just ate his own words. That was weird.
0: And just didn't have no idea. No clue. Because it's grown-ass adults who have to call another grown-ass adult a name when they get all eager when they think I make a mistake. Like the people that listen but hate me, like when I make a mistake, they get all excited.
1: Can't wait.
0: And they run down to their mother's basement, they get on their computer, and they go, you moron. That wasn't John Kennedy. You don't know what the hell you're talking about. You're so stupid. But I'm listening. I'm listening. And when that diary comes, I'm going to lie and say I listen to somebody else, but I listen to you, you moron. A very strange business we find ourselves in, Mr. Burdick. What else you got?
1: This one just simply says, what a Democrat would say. Not sure if they meant your comments or one that we have played, but.
0: Well, it doesn't matter. What would a Republican say? That everything's going great? That it's wonderful that there are four bodies coming home to Dover? That there's a clear off-ramp? That there's no possible way that the next phase of this is ground troops because the air bombardment is working so incredibly well and the Strait of Hormuz is international waters and hundreds of vessels are coming and flowing through there and oil and gas is going down and inflation isn't going up because of the tariffs now on our friends up in Canada? Is that what a Republican would say? You're right. It would be the president who would say that and he would be lying on all fronts. So you can call me whatever you want. I'm just dealing with facts. And I pray I'm wrong. I pray I'm wrong. I hope we bombard them into hell. And the IRGC stands up with a gigantic white flag and just says, you know what, Donald? We give up. That's the scenario that's realistic, right? That these devotees, these religious fanatics, are just going to someday just say, we give. And a massive cry out of Tehran, we're going to hear, uncle! And Trump will come in as the conquering warrior. Is that the scenario that you see? Is that the scenario that I'm supposed to tell my listeners? Don't worry, everything's going to turn out just fine. Because it looks great, doesn't it? I just can't lie like that. I just can't. I won't. I'll get fired. I'll be suspended. I'll have my career ended, but I'm not going to sit in front of this thing and tell you lies. You know, I was thinking about this. I was telling this to somebody in my family last night. I said, I can't win. You know, black folks think I'm an Uncle Tom, and white folks think I'm a Democrat. And I said that the crazy thing about white folks is they think I've created this character, right? This character who's pretending to be a Republican, right? I'm so shifty and so slick

0: created a 22-year career based on this false character who's really not a Republican, but skulks around secretly as a Democrat. And yet, I'm so stupid that I'm one of Donald Trump's biggest critics. Like, I would think if I was going to create this false Republican who's Ralph Bailey, wouldn't I preach to the choir? Wouldn't I tell you everything that you want to hear? If I'm going to lie, which you're claiming that I am, then why would I half lie? Why would I say I voted for Trump, but I'm being very critical of him? Like, if I were going to create this Republican character, greatest president who ever lived, the Iranian situation is going well, anybody who criticizes it has got Trump derangement, this thing has been planned out perfectly, Pete Hegseth is the perfect guy to lead us, he's experienced, he's sober, he's just brilliant, everybody in this, I don't know why they got rid of Pam Bondi, the whole cabinet is brilliant, just nothing but brilliant, brilliant, Cash Patel, love him. Isn't that what a phony would do? But I guess I'm a phony and stupid at the same time. That I've created a false Republican character that can still piss off half my audience. What a dummy I must be. Well, we go from one dummy to one pretty intelligent cat. We're headed up the hill to talk with our good friend Howard Marcus. I'll tell you what Shannon Grove has to say about Zach Scrivener coming this close to merely walking away from an infamous night where he should have been jailed and sent to prison. And then coming up in the five, you hear Sunny Hostin tell about how her son is a Harvard graduate and teaches geometry to fourth graders. It's the Ralph Bailey Show. 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
3: I'm Keith Peters in Washington. The Trump administration is asking Congress to fund the expanding conflict with Iran. At the Senate Appropriations Committee hearing, Republican Chairwoman Susan Collins says much of the $93 billion budget request predates the war with Iran.
4: Some of the requirements, such as the shortfalls in munitions, have been well known to this committee for some time. And prior to the conflict with Iran, there has been bipartisan support to address these shortfalls. While these munition shortfalls have been years in the making, they are growing increasingly urgent.
3: War Secretary Pete Hegseth said the U.S. war against Iran has cost $37.5 billion so far. House Republicans are sounding the alarm over Democrat socialists. House Speaker Mike Johnson says he remains optimistic that the majority of Americans will ultimately reject socialists on the November ballot.
5: Not on our watch. We're not going to do that. And I am very confident. In fact, I'm very enthusiastic about the upcoming midterm election because I believe that people are beginning to see this. And it is going to motivate voter turnout for true Americans who love their country and want to keep it.
3: Arizona Republicans are choosing nominees to challenge Democrats in key state offices. Candidates include Congressman Andy Biggs and David Schweikert, who are vying to take on Democratic Governor Katie Hobbs. Biggs is endorsed by Donald Trump and aims to unite the party. Schweikert believes his pro-business approach can win back voters. Both parties have contested primaries for Schweikert's current House district, a battleground for congressional control. On Wall Street, the Dow by 385 points. More on these stories at townhall.com.
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4: He is now considered competent, and that means he will have to face a judge and jury. I'm Chris Davis. March 3rd, 2024, on Clyde Street in Bakersfield, 66-year-old Harry Eugene Clark Jr. was found dead inside his house, apparently beaten to death. Now the man accused in that crime is set to stand trial on six charges, including murder, August 31st. Tyrell Cooper had been considered incompetent, but did some time in a state mental facility and is now once again considered well enough to stand trial. Cooper was back in court Monday and pleaded not guilty. And another person who will also stand trial on a murder charge in Kern County is Michael Mendez of Delano, who is charged with killing 34-year-old Xavier Campa Lopez, whose body was found on East Perkins Avenue in McFarland back on August 24, 2024. Police say Lopez had been shot several times, and they suspected Mendez, finally arresting him October 1st of 24. He is also facing charges of possession of guns and ammo by a convicted felon. And now, convicted of murder and awaiting a possible sentence of 50 years to life when he is sentenced next month, is Luis Villachana, who was found guilty of murder in the death of Ruth Cummings. She was killed as she sat in an SUV in a driveway on Olympic Drive in Oildale, August 29, 2024, as she watched Villachana fighting several people over a motorcycle that he believed had been stolen from him. He pulled a gun and started shootings, and Cummings was the victim. The scouts in the California City area would like to know who or what is responsible for the destruction of Bob Parker's Scout Lodge. The scouts had put a lot of work into the place in recent years trying to make improvements, but last week the place burned to the ground. I'm Chris Davis in the KERN Newsroom with news every half hour and when it breaks on News Talk 96.1 and AM 1230, KERN.
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9: 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We still got lots to do. We'll tell you what Shannon Grove had to say about Zach Scrivener's mental diversion, the fact that Zach is just very, very close to absolutely walking away as if that infamous night in Tehachapi never happened. Never happened. Sonny Austin wished her son could read and his citation for trespassing could have never happened. She talked to the police and then actually went to the crime scene to represent her 25-year-old child. And I do underscore the word child. You'll hear Miss Austin break down. I'm a federal prosecutor, and my son is a Harvard graduate who teaches fourth grade geometry. It's just incredible. But it's time to head up the hill, talk

0: What's really going on, Howard?
1: I was just thinking, listening to you, you know, the more we move forward, the more I wish I could go back.
0: The old engine.
1: Well, I'll tell you, this is the, I was just thinking of an overview rather than the politics of the day, which are constantly chaotic. This has been the worst decade since COVID in 2019 through now. This has been the worst decade literally in my life as far as constant chaos. It makes the 60s

0: like a cakewalk. Things that we never consider polite behavior.
1: Yeah.
0: You would think that political figures would call the assassination of a figure like Charlie Kirk, for example, in the media would celebrate that and not be immediately chastened by everybody around them. And think about that. If Martin Luther King, when he was assassinated, if anybody on the right side of the aisle, any newsworthy person, I don't mean a lunatic like a Ku Klux Klansman,
1: right,
0: had called that a success, they would have been drummed out.
1: Yeah.
0: Instantly silenced. And the vitriol and the hatred and the divisions in our country now are the worst they've ever been. Whether it's over the war, whether it's over woke policies, whether it's over any number one of issues, we are so divided now, and things are so chaotic. We lurch from one disaster to the next. It's very depressing.
1: In the five, I've got some random audio I'm going to play.
0: Yeah.
1: And I've got some audio of a woman complaining that a black woman is playing Helen of Troy.
0: Oh, well.
1: Swear to God.
0: You should have watched the Odysseus one. Who is the beauty queen? If you watch the one with Armando Asante, Cersei was played by, oh, she's gorgeous. She was in Desperate Housewives, and my mind is blank because I'm old. She won Miss America, Scandal.
1: Oh, Vanessa Williams.
0: Yeah, she played Cersei in the Odysseus from 30 years ago.
1: Really? I've never seen that one.
0: It was a miniseries with Armando
1: Asante
0: plays Odysseus.
1: Really?
0: And it's actually truer to the real mythology than Nolan's picture.
1: Yeah.
0: It's really, but I had a real problem. I can never sit still long enough all the way through miniseries. That's one of the ones I tried to watch.
1: Right.
0: And, I have a problem when political correctness gets in. When you cast somebody because of their color, not in spite of it, I have an issue. I don't know if there's I haven't seen this movie, so I really can't comment. But some of the stuff I saw was like, geez Louise, guys, you know, CGI and woke stuff shoved into movies nowadays. I hope it's a great movie.
1: No, that's the thing that's so special about this Odyssey. There is no CGI.
0: Yeah, I hope it's a good movie then. I hope so. You know, we after all these horrible ones that have been flopping like Supergirl and every one of these horrible superhero movies lately, it's time for people to go back to the theaters. I haven't been to a movie in the theater in years.
1: Last movie I saw in the theater was Oppenheimer.
0: It's been a couple another years for you.
1: Another Chris Nolan picture.
0: Yeah, that's a great film. I saw that.
1: Great film.
0: You know the one I was actually going to go to the movie theater? Of all things, I wanted to see the Minions monster movie. They said it was the best movie of with the Minions.
1: Really?
0: I've got a soft spot for the guys. Yeah,
1: Bernick is cracking up about it. Chris is laughing his head off about that.
0: Oh, I want to see that movie so bad. Isn't that silly?
2: Why can I ask why?
0: Ever since I saw the Minions, I just think they're hilarious.
2: Everybody loves these things, man.
0: Oh, yeah. I go around yelling that.
1: That's funny. That is funny.
0: It's because it's completely harmless, completely apolitical, and silly as hell.
1: Are you going to see the Odyssey?
0: No, again, I don't go to the movies much. I have to go into Bakersfield, fight through the heat, sit in the theater. God knows what they car charge now. It'll come to streaming. And I think that's what 90% of people do now. They go to see streaming services. I saw how big this movie was. It made like, what, $126 million? That's nothing in adjusted for inflation. It's not like a blockbuster like, any of the other movies, like, say, Saving Private Ryan or Star Wars or anything. But the movie numbers are so far down overall, that's considered a big win.
1: Well, yeah, this isn't for everybody. This isn't
0: it's an adult film.
1: Yeah, kids, 13, 14-year-olds.
0: Right. No, I don't go to the movies much. We just don't go. I mean, it's just, they've made it so much easier to, look, you know this, it's so much easier to watch a movie from your house now. They've made it very easy to do so. It costs less if you want to pause the film, if you want to have an adult beverage.
1: Yeah.
0: I'm not downing the movie industry. I'm just saying consumers have picked the choice that it's not going to the movie theater anymore.
1: Yeah, there's still something fun about going to the theater. I saw Oppenheimer at the Studio Grill.
0: That's actually a pretty good venue. People have gone there. I have friends who have gone there.
1: Had a decent burger, some decent onion rings, and a couple of cocktails.
0: I had a store in Westwood from 79 to 83 in Westwood on LeConte Avenue, right around the corner from the Premier Capital movie in the West Coast. So we all stood in line. It was an experience then to go see the opening day of Star Wars, The Empire Strikes Back, and Jaws and all that. Westwood, California was the premier capital, and I was there during all that.
1: Oh, dude, Westwood was my home. Brentwood's right up the street.
0: Right up the street.
1: And I lived, off of Slauson, it was about 15 minutes down the 405, and Westwood was our hangout. That's where went and saw all the movies. I saw Godfather 3, the premiere.
0: The Mann Theater and the Westwood and the

0: I saw it at the Bruin. I saw it at the Bruin.
1: Yeah.
0: I loved Westwood.
1: I was in line with my buddies who sat there. When you know, Star Wars, when it came out, and this is off subject, but I walked in, nobody knew what it was. I did, because when I bought the paperback to read, just in science fiction in general, and they hadn't decided if Luke was going to be a man or a woman. The cover had an androgynous figure before the movie came out, and I went and saw it. You just walked in. Well, by that, it was a Friday morning. By Saturday night, the lines are around the block.
0: Yeah.
1: There's some word of mouth back then.
0: Some of the best restaurants, at least in the 70s and the 80s, are in Westwood.
1: Oh, yeah.
0: There's a great Mexican restaurant in Westwood. Have you ever been to Mario's, that Italian joint?
1: I know where that is. Mario's.
0: Right there on the corner. Right there.
1: I went there, and I went for pizza to Numero Uno's.
0: Yep. And there's
1: a great
0: falafel place right across from the Baskin Robbins. You know where the Baskin Robbins is?
1: Was that Falafel King?
0: I'm not sure the name, but
1: I think it was Falafel King. Yeah, I had a store right around the corner. My store was 10974 LeConte Avenue, right the last East West street before UCLA.
0: It's, was it right by that poster store?
1: Around the corner, I was. You know the crest that's got the very picturesque tower theater?
0: Yeah.
1: I'm on that block on the north east corner.
0: Okay. I think I know where you're kind of near. Kind of near Hamburger Hamlet?
1: Up the street.
0: Okay. Okay.
1: Hamburger Hamlet was down the street on the side. That was on north-south side street.
0: Right. Okay.
1: But that I was around the corner from that and up from about two blocks.
0: Wow.
1: Yeah, heart of Westwood.
0: That's crazy.
1: Oh, I remember there. You know, people are probably falling asleep, but I remember the Hare Krishnas come up there, and they'd be right there. And, you know, back then, and there was a bookstore in every corner, you know, back when people read.
0: Yeah.
1: And it was had a very cool college vibe back then. And then became the movie capital and was a big deal.
0: And there was a really good Hungry Hunter. Was it Hungry Hunter that was right there?
1: Hungry Hunter? No, it wasn't Hungry.
0: No, maybe it wasn't Hungry Hunter. It was
1: Hungry Hunter back then.
0: Yeah, I don't think so either. But anyway.
1: Anyways,
0: so what do you think of, did you see Pete Hegseth testify today at all? Watch any of that?
1: I watched chunks of it.
0: Yeah, did you really?
1: You know, my attitude's changed a little bit, only in the sense of we can't back away. We have to take Cargill in. The problem is, and there have been analysis I've been reading, the problem is now, unless we take out all the coastal stuff, which is now what we're doing, the troops can get to Cargill, and we know we can take it. The problem is it'll be a target. And we already know it's been bruited about and not openly stated. China and Russia are giving them specific targeting coordinates, which is why they're starting to hit our people. And until we treat that as a direct threat with sanctions on those countries or some kind of pushback, Kargil Island is obviously, the Iranians know where it is, so they're just going to send over drones and stuff that we haven't taken out. So we have to completely eliminate their capability of doing that, which we've greatly diminished.
0: Right.
1: And then I agree. I think we have to take Kargil Island. I don't think there's a choice at this point.
0: So you're talking about boots on the ground.
1: On Kargil Island only.
0: Yeah.
1: The people don't realize how big Iran is. There's 90 million people there. It's a huge country. There's absolutely no chance we can take it. They would love for us to come in there. It would make Iraq and Afghanistan look like a picnic.
0: Yeah, it's bigger than Texas.
1: Yeah, it's huge. And so we can't do that. However, we don't have to. You know, he's doing the right things. He's been cutting off the infrastructure in the area, the bridges and power plants that feed the petrochemical complexes and all the systems in the area, communication towers, things like that are now being taken out. I think the problem we had was there are so many factions within the Iranian government. The politicians may honestly want to cut a deal, and every time they do, the IRGC, who are incredibly fanatical, will undercut it just by sending over a couple drones.
0: Exactly.
1: And that's what's happening. So there is a deal possible. I'm sure there are factions that want to do so. In fact, we now heard that the president of Iran has left the country.
0: Really?
1: The credible report is he's left the country. Either he's afraid of being an Israeli hit target or the factions within for his own safety. We don't know. But that's already been reported on two different news stations. And the reality of it is they're splintered. We've taken out all their leadership, and the void has been filled by even worse fanatics.
0: Yeah. What about the report that the Israelis are saying that the nuclear centrifuge was moved to Peacock Mountain?
1: That's a rumor, yeah. They think they're there. And we have to, we can bury it so far underground and just stop them from trying to dig it up, because we have satellite surveillance.
0: Right.
1: We see activity, we just bomb them. You know, but we're going to be there for a while. And to put it in perspective, people don't realize, because I think how quickly we forget, we were in a quagmire in Afghanistan and Iraq for 19 years.
0: Yeah.
1: An entire generation of youth were there, and not a peep compared to what it is now, and for no gains whatsoever, $1 trillion lost, thousands of U.S. lives, tens of thousands of wounded, and for no appreciable gain, and we're a country that we're not a direct threat to us.

0: is a credible threat. So we've been there for some months now. I think we're going to be there for a minimum 6 months, maybe even a year. And if the election goes south in the midterms, so be it. I think there's no other, we have no choice now. We can't withdraw. They'll just rebuild their capabilities. Now the Houthis are involved. And obviously they're openly reporting Iran is ordering them to do so. It's not like it's a secret that they're proxies. You know, the news reports are saying the Iranians have ordered them to close the straits to Saudi Arabia. And Biden stopped the Saudis from taking out the Houthis. God knows why.
1: Yeah.
0: So we just unleash the Saudis, go, they're your problem because they're on your country. Like, go ahead and do what you started to do.
1: Why is the president...
0: Very disappointing, very discouraging.
1: Why is the president saying that we've bombed them 25 years into the past? It would take them 25 years to get back up on their feet.
0: Well, I think it will, as far as their military capability, but to build drones is a relatively low-tech option. We can, you know, look this way. You can buy a drone off the internet for $50.
1: Right. So what's the goal?
0: Whose goal?
1: Our goal.
0: Our goal now, I think, is changing. I think that now openly they're starting to discuss regime change, which I think is a big mistake, because you'd literally have to kill every fanatic in Iran. But I think what they started to do to the Kurds sabotage it was, we're going to have to arm the civilian populace and hope the civil war breaks out, because then it just turns them into Syria, and we're kind of a sideline at that point. You know, their own internal polls, I don't know if you read the internal polls, the Iranian government did, said 90% of their population on their own internal polls want regime change.
1: Well, of course. They saw the slaughtering. They saw the slaughtering of their own people. I thought we tried that, and the Kurds stepped in.
0: We did. We just now know we can't trust the Kurds.
1: Yeah.
0: You know, there's other avenues to get them in through there. We just tried through the Kurds. We thought that was an easy access, and obviously it was a mistake.
1: To sufficiently arm the population to take on the IRGC?
0: Just enough to cause civil war. Oof. Anything heavy, we take out. I mean, they don't have a Air Force anymore. They don't have really anything else about it. It's going to be small arms and civil combat in the cities.
1: But doesn't that mean boots on the ground, American boots on the ground?
0: Hopefully not. I don't think so. If we arm the civilian population, again, 90 million people, you don't have to have all 90 million armed. You just have enough armed that they can isolate the IRGC.
1: So I'm crazy to believe that it's either boots on the ground or we cut and run.
0: We can't cut and run, because we're back where we started. Because if we cut and run and allow the oil revenue to flow, the first thing they're going to do is China's going to rearm them. Russia's going to rearm them. China's going to give them the stuff we managed to interrupt, which was the hypersonic anti-ship missiles, which means we couldn't even stop them like we did this time in the Gulf. We can't do it because they'll just rearm. They don't care about the civilian population. That revenue will go straight to rearming.
1: Let me...
0: We can't cut and run.
1: Let me...
0: Go ahead.
1: Stay on topic, but change topic at the same time. Then why are we so cozy with China? The president just gave a national speech where he claimed that China influenced our election, and yet he's still buddy-buddy with Xi. Why is that?
0: I don't understand that at all. I really don't, because I would treat them as a hostile force at this point. I would give sanctions on them. I would not take away their... They have most favored nation status still.
1: Yeah.
0: I would take that away. I would say, look, you've got intellectual property. Is there any products coming from China that we show that have been manufactured using stolen technology? We're not going to let in. I would keep the tariffs in place. You know, I'd fight fire over fire with them on a diplomatic front. Everywhere they try to influence, like the Panama Canal or Africa, we would need to go counterbalance, which we haven't been doing. I would treat them as a... And we are openly talking about a war with China. That's the whole reason we're rearming. They're the threat over Taiwan and everything else.
1: Yeah.
0: Let's take it seriously.
1: I am very, very, very afraid of Taiwan.
0: Yeah. Well, we have essentially obligations with Taiwan. I think that's a real shooting war to worry about.
1: Exactly.
0: You know, that will be a nuclear option we don't want to exercise.
1: And I'm shocked that Xi isn't taking the opportunity, because wouldn't this be the best time for him to invade?
0: Well, yeah, because our munitions are so depleted.
1: Exactly.
0: They have a multi-generational long-term plans that we don't even think. We look at 2 and 4 year cycles, election cycles. They think in 20, 40, 100 year cycles. You know, they think very differently. Their culture is set up that way.
1: Yeah.
0: And we just don't grasp that.
1: Yeah, you're absolutely right.
0: And the Iranians are the same. They're looking the long roll. They think all they have to do to win, all the Iranians have to do to win is just survive.
1: Exactly. Exactly. That's how we won the revolution.
0: Right. Yeah, we just had to wait the British. So yep. We did the same thing.
1: Yeah.

0: what we can do is we can at least eliminate the proxies. You know, they deal with Israel and Lebanon. The Lebanese army has reoccupied two of the villages. The Israelis withdrawn. They're actually supposedly setting up this demarcation zone. So if we can emasculate Hezbollah, if Saudis could take out the Houthis, and Hamas has been pretty much muzzled, the Israelis are still actively killing Hamas guys because they violated the second phase of the ceasefire with Israel.
1: Right.
0: So the only reason the Israelis aren't going into is they don't have to now. They're just killing the individual leaders one by one. You know, it makes news every time they do.
1: Is the Senate?
0: I think everything's going fairly well for us. It's just that we can't be on a time frame because that's what the Iranians want to hear. They want to know a date that they can wait us out to, so we can't give them one.
1: Is the Senate going to appropriate $87 billion more dollars?
0: Yeah, they will.
1: Yeah. Okay.
0: They have to. They have no choice. We got to replenish. We got to rearm. You know, they know the stocks are down.
1: True that.
0: And also they're tying the SAVE Act into the reconciliation for that. So that'll be interesting. That's the interesting part to watch.
1: Can America stomach American boys and girls coming home in body bags?
0: We did for 19 years. How many thousands came back? Thousands. Not a couple, not two, not four, not 20, thousands.
1: I think that's...
0: You see the ads for Wounded Warrior and the Twin Tower, you know, the Tower Tunnels things, and all these horribly crippled young men that bravely served their country and have paid the, if not the ultimate price, that are maimed for life, and not a peep from the general public.
1: And that's the thesis for why I believe we don't have the stomach to do it again.
0: I hope it doesn't come to that. Karg Island is a different thing. We're looking at 3,500 Marines and an expeditionary force on a small island. We've eliminated all the

0: It almost sounds like Chamberlain saying, I can do business with Hitler.
1: Yeah, he doesn't see the big picture.
0: That's a big negative to me because you can't.
1: I agree.
0: Because they'll smile and bow to you, and meanwhile they're feeding target coordinates to the Iranians.
1: Yeah, and buying our soybeans.
0: And poisoning us, by the way, with fentanyl the whole time.
1: Exactly. And yeah. And TikTok to our kids while their kids
0: to our
1: don't.
0: Kids.
1: Yeah.
0: And, you know, Gutter is funding all the anti-college stuff.
1: Yeah.
0: You know, we need to just wake up and go, look, everybody doesn't want to be our buddy. Everybody doesn't want to be America. I know you want to have the art of the deal. Sometimes you just can't make the deal.
1: Yeah.
0: We deal with it.
1: I agree, 100%. Always good to talk to you, Howard. Say hi to Mary. Have a good weekend.
0: All right, sir. You too.
1: We'll to you next week. Right. Howard Marcus. Quick time out. Not a lot of time before we get to the bottom of the hour. We just might continue the Nick Ragone run. He's got some news on Charlie Woods. We might call him at the bottom of the hour. Don't go anywhere.
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8: 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People say

and just for a minute, just for a quick second, we're going to head to Philadelphia, talk with our golf correspondent, Mr. Nick Ragone. Charlie Woods made some news today. We'll find out whether he made the cut for the USGA or not. And then the US Amateur is coming up. He's going to qualify for that in Philadelphia as well. So get used to listening to Mr. Nick Ragone. We'll call him right after these important words. 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

0: News. I'm Keith Peters in Washington. War Secretary Pete Hegseth has said the U.S. war against Iran has cost $37.5 billion so far. Hegseth faced fiery questions and protests over the U.S. war against Iran at a Senate hearing Tuesday. Hegseth and other officials appeared as Republicans push a $95 billion budget package to fund the military, along with aid to farmers and voting law changes that are top White House priorities. President Trump has pledged significant support for Lebanon during a White House meeting with Lebanese leader Joseph Aoun. The meeting on Tuesday aimed to promote long-term peace after months of conflict between Israel and Hezbollah. On Wall Street, the Dow up by 385 points, the Nasdaq rose 329, the S&P advanced 65. More details at srnnews.com.
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3: I'm Chris Davis. The national average for gas is now above $4 again, and correspondingly, the average price for gas in California has gone up more than a dime in just a day and has now hit $5.50 per gallon. Back on August 24, 2024, 34-year-old Xavier Campa Lopez was found laying on East Perkins Avenue in McFarland, shot several times. It took police a couple of months, but they finally arrested Michael Mendez of Delano on five charges, including murder. Now the court has decided Lopez will finally stand trial for the murder August 17th. Prosecutors say he was also a convicted felon in possession of a firearm, and that's another one of the charges he faces at trial. I'm Chris Davis in the KERN newsroom with news every half hour and when it breaks on News Talk 96.1 and AM 1230, KERN.
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5: 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John Cox from the Californian will join us with the news quiz. 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
7: We won't keep him long, and he has set a record for the most consecutive appearances on the Ralph Bailey Show, four consecutive days, but our Philadelphia correspondent, Nick Gregone, has news on 17-year-old Charlie Woods. What's really going on?
8: By the way, is that really a record? They should just call this the Ralph Bailey and Nick Gregone Show.
7: No kidding.
8: Now.
7: Ralph and Nick at three.
8: Yeah, I mean, that wouldn't be the worst idea ever. So I spoke prematurely. Charlie did, first of all, Charlie Woods started off yesterday playing the USGA Junior Amateur at Saucon Valley, about an hour from where I live. He starts off bogey triple. He's four over after two, and I was like, no way he's making match play. He hasn't made it the last 2 years. He settled his round down yesterday, shot five over, respectable, was, you know, out of the cut line, but respectable. Today he was two under through 13 and right well on the cut line. Bogeyed a couple holes and then parred out the last three holes. It looks like he's going to be in a playoff to get into match play. So it depending on how the rest of it shakes out. But he had a par really three really tough holes down the end to get into what looks like maybe a playoff. But
7: yeah, really, and I've got.

0: latest news that he did qualify. It says Woods shot a 3-under-68 with birdies on holes 16 through 18, then edged two other golfers in the playoff to qualify.
1: That is not this year. That is not current.
0: Oh, you're right. It says June 1st, 2026.
1: Yeah. That was to get into the qualifier. That was to get into the USGA's. Anyway, so he's going to be in a playoff tomorrow morning to get into match play, which, again, would be a huge deal. He hasn't made it the last 2 years, and he got off to a horrendous start. And you know, the reason why I was excited, because he had a par of three really tough holes to get into it, and he did. And now it looks like he's getting into a playoff. And, you know, look, he's still a rising senior. He's not even a senior yet in high school.
0: Yeah.
1: I've been impressed. Like, he's very inconsistent. He obviously has a lot of burden being Tiger's son. It can't be easy. But you know, he's handling it well.
0: Yeah.
1: And I'll be curious to see if he makes it in. But either way, a gutsy performance. I'd written him off yesterday after two holes.
0: So what is the form? Is it a match play format, or is it a score that he's got to post? How does the playoff work?
1: The playoff, it's a sudden death. So it looks like it could be like 15-guy playoff for three spots, a 15-for-3, they call it, or something like that. So it'll be basically, it'll be an elimination. So, like, let's say they play the first hole and there's two birdies and, you know, 10 pars and a couple bogeys. The birdies go on, and then the remaining guys play for the last spot. So it's a sudden death. So you got to go out and make birdies, basically, especially if it's a 15-for-3. You got to imagine a 15 guys, more than two are going to make a birdie. So
0: absolutely.
1: Got to go out and make a birdie. And, you know, because I was thinking if he does make match play, Tiger probably will fly up to Saucon Valley to watch him, because he usually watches all of his events. And that's a big deal to get into the match play.
0: Yeah, absolutely. Absolutely. All right. Well, that's good news.
1: It is. It was a gutsy performance. Like, I was watching it online, and, you know, he was 2-under at one point after 13. I'm thinking, all right, he's well on the cut line. And, made, you know, I've played Saucon Valley a bunch of times. It's a really, really tough course, and they set it up like a, you know, it's held the senior open there. Patrick Harrington won the senior open there. Hale Irwin has. And then to par those last three holes, which I've played before, they're really, really tough holes, when you know you have no margin for error. I'm rooting for Charlie. I think he has a lot of pressure under him. And not surprisingly, the number one junior in the world, Miles Russell, was the medalist. He made the cut at the U.S. Open. I think he's the 7th-ranked amateur in the world. He's going to Florida State with Charlie Woods, so they're both committed to that. He was the medalist, so it should be pretty exciting.
0: Yeah, that does sound exciting. It's not going to be televised, though. Where'd you stream it?
1: I streamed it on the USGA app, just the scoring. It didn't have – but I do think ESPN televised. I mean, I think – it will be on either Golf Channel or ESPN. The match play is. I mean, you know, the USGA, look, anytime you win a USGA championship, whether it's a boys title, amateur title, mid-amateur title, U.S. Open, senior open, I mean, there's only one USGA. There's only one national championship. It's a big deal.
0: Yeah.
1: And so, you know, it goes to show Tiger won three junior amateurs and then three U.S. amateurs.
0: Yeah, that's just
1: which
0: incredible.
1: Is insane. It's insane. He won six plus two open, so I think he holds the record with Bobby Jones for most USGA titles. So if Tiger could win a senior open at some point, he'll break the record.
0: And the manner in which Tiger won a lot of those amateur championships,
1: come from behind,
0: was just phenomenal. I remember watching those, every last one of them. And what was the kid that he was buddies with that he came back and beat on the back nine?
1: Steve Scott. Well, yeah, Tripp Caney.
0: Tripp Caney.
1: Sawgrass.
0: Yeah.
1: Came from behind. Then he beat Buddy Marucci in Newport. And then at Pumpkin Ridge, he had that famous duel with Steve Scott. And he was down late. And then I think he won in a playoff. And
0: almost, you know, put it in the water on 17 and then made the birdie.
1: Makes birdie and then pars 18. And, you know, look, there's no Tiger's got to be – you know, the greatest match play player of all time. I mean, to win three consecutive junior titles and three consecutive amateur titles.
0: That's crazy.
1: Nobody's ever done that. Jack, you know, people forget Jack won the U.S. amateur in 1959 and then again in 61. He lost in 60 to Dean Beaman, the future commissioner of the PGA Tour. But he almost won the U.S. Open in 60. So he wins the amateur in 59. He came in second at the U.S. Open to Arnold Palmer at Cherry Hill in 60, and then in 61 wins the amateur again. I mean, talk about an amazing run, too.
0: Yeah. I forget what a great athlete Jack was, you know, just
1: great
0: overall.
1: Athlete.
0: He really was.
1: Great.
0: People don't realize he was a great basketball player, great baseball player.
1: Yep.

0: going to play basketball at Ohio State. At Ohio State.
1: I think he wanted to, and I think he didn't. But here's the stat of the day. I'll leave you this.
0: Okay.
1: There was 40 majors in the 1970s. So in the decade, there were 40 majors played.
0: Yeah.
1: Jack top 10 in 35 of them.
0: Wow. That's dominance. Absolute
1: dominance.
0: That's dominance. Yeah, it really
1: That's
0: is.
1: Dominance. That That's dominance. Really even Tiger hasn't even come close to that.
0: No.
1: And nobody's come close to
0: nobody
1: that.
0: Nobody ever will.
1: Touch that.
0: No. All right.
1: For a whole decade.
0: Yeah. That's pretty cool. All right, sir. We appreciate you chiming in and setting the record.
1: Pop.
0: All right. I'll talk to you soon.
1: All right, bye.
0: All right, man. Take care. Nick Ragone. That's pretty exciting. And I'm buying my ticket tonight. Doing it.
2: I said you were going to do yesterday.
0: I was, but I had to talk to him and get the dates and figure out what day, and then I had to figure out whether I'm going to go Airbnb or hotel. I think I'm going to go hotel. Cuz I don't think I'm going to stay as I'm only going to stay 4 days. I'm going to fly in on Sunday. We play Monday, Tuesday, and then I'll fly out on Wednesday, or maybe hang out Wednesday and fly out Thursday. Sunday, Monday, Tuesday, Wednesday. That's 4 nights. Yeah. Yeah, that's my plan. We shall see what we shall see. 842-5376, 842-KERN. So let me just read to you guys what State Senator, soon to be former State Senator Shannon Grove, chimed in on the Zach Scrivener situation. As most of you are well aware, she is trying to get SB 1373 over the goal line to amend the manner in which mental diversion is doled out, or in this situation, well, I won't give any editorial comment on it, but this is what the senator wrote. A state appeals court has denied a petition to overturn Zach Scrivener's granted mental health diversion. This is shameful and outrageous. This is the type of blatant injustice that makes you question the justice system altogether. Victims, especially children, deserve real accountability, not a get-out-of-jail-free card that sweeps serious crimes under the rug. I stand with Christina Scrivener, her children, and every victim who has been let down by the misuse of mental health diversion. This is exactly why we are fighting hard for SB 1373 to move forward. We must fix this broken system, close dangerous loopholes, restore justice for victims, and ensure our courts prioritize public safety over leniency for the worst offenders. That is very well written and pretty much sums it up. And let's just hope that it doesn't come down to our DA, because of course she'll cut a deal and the person will be out in 2 to 3 years. So that is the state of our state. 842-5376, 842-KERN. Well, I don't have time. Let's take a break, and I will get into the situation out in the Northeast. The Scarlet and Gray Club, better known as, or yeah, pretty better. I think it's safe to say better known as Rio Bravo Country Club, where Randy Giammara and I think Randy shot an 80, I shot an 84, and we won the John Hatton Non-Memorial Golf Tournament about 8 or 9 years ago. Actually, it was 13 years ago, because it was I started in March, and the tournament was in March, and I had to go to Tony Snyder, our then general manager, and say, I know I just started, but I play in this golf tournament every Friday during the Masters, so it must have been April. So it was March, so it was, the first month I was here. And Tony, who was a wonderful general manager, I love me some Tony Snyder. She was a woman, T-O-N-I. She allowed me to play, and I shot an 84, and Randy Giammara shot an 80, won a little money. Man, those are the parties. John Hatton, if John Hatton doesn't know how to do anything, he certainly knows how to throw a party. You want to hear a John Hatton party? So we go play. It's about 12, 16 guys. We all throw in some money, and the winner, the first two guys, it was a two-man best score, so each score counts. And it was me and Randy Giammara. I call him Gavin Newsom. He looks just like Gavin Newsom. It's just horrible. Although, Newsom's a good-looking dude, and Randy, so is Randy. Anyway, so we play in the morning, and while we're playing –

0: Mr. Hatton is recording the masters. We get done around noon, 1 o'clock. We go back to Hatton's house, where the whole patio is spread with nothing but sushi and high-end tequila and margaritas for everybody. And then we watch what we missed on the Masters. We smoke cigars. We hang out. Then at 5 o'clock, Hatton invites all the wives and the girlfriends, and a taco truck pulls up into his driveway. And the kids and everybody eat tacos and... Oh, so much fun. So much fun. Quick timeout. Coming right back. It's TRBS on a Tuesday. Right here on Newstalk 96.1 AM 1230, where we stream live at KernRadio.com.
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2: 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John Cox from the Californian will join us with the news quiz. We got state-of-the-art news, traffic, and weather. 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
0: I had the double experience at Casey's Steakhouse Friday night. I started in the stockyard next door, met a friend and had a couple of cocktails there, and then went next door to the main restaurant where Bobby and Jimmy are performing Tuesday through Saturday nights, as they were Friday, and had dinner in the main restaurant. And I did not have red meat. I had the chicken, the Ralph Bailey, that chicken breast that I talk about. But again, it's about expanding the menu. And if everyone is not feeling, there was a birthday party going on. And that's what I talk about. Casey Steakhouse is famous for birthday parties and anniversaries and meetings and large tables of 12. And again, not everybody is feeling the ribeye, which is probably the most popular, the New York, my favorite, along with the filet. And so there are alternatives. Chef Daniel has expanded the menu. I've told you about the lobster mac and cheese, the different fish dishes, the chicken breast, the specials of the day. Where would you rather be than eat? Either in the stockyard right next door or the main restaurant, KC Steakhouse, longtime sponsor of the Ralph Bailey Show.
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6: I feel good. I knew that I wouldn't. So good. So good.
0: I need some advice for a friend.
7: Of what kind?
0: Financial.
7: Ooh, okay.

0: What do you do if you lend somebody money and they just refuse to pay you back? Can you take somebody? What's the limit on small claims? I bet I beat you. Hey Siri, what's the limit on small claims court?
1: I found this on the web.
0: Let's see, California small claims in California. small claims.
2: Maximum amount you could sue for in small claims.
0: It's five grand.
2: California.
0: It's $5,000. I know that, right?
2: Individuals sue for.
0: You can only sue up to $12,500 in small claims court, or up to $6,250 if you're a business. What is the minimum? The filing fee for small claims is between $300 and $100.
2: I don't think there is one. But, I mean, there are certain cases that are just like, if you take it to somebody, they're going to look at you and be like, really, bruh?
0: My friend wants to take this person to small claims court for 250 bones. He claims to drag the person into court. Just to ruin her day. Not that it's a he or a she, necessarily. But my friend was just curious. I was hoping to ask Ms. Goldner.
2: Right.
0: Until she reminded me. She must freak out because she told us she was not going to be here. And when she hears because she listens to the station and she hears me and Teresa Goldner tomorrow. She texted me about 7 o'clock this morning. So I was hoping to ask her. But it's. His first reaction was to let it go. That it's worth $250 just to never, ever. Because it's like, have you ever seen A Bronx Tale? Where the character, what's the boy's name? Colangelo is chasing the boy for $20.
2: Oh, right.
0: And Charles Pimentel, because get over here. He goes, what are you doing? He goes, he owes me $20. He goes, look at it this way. You're paying the guy $20, you'll never see him again. He'll never approach you. He'll never try to talk to you. He'll never even, he's out of your life. Isn't it worth 20 bones? And my friend is close to saying it's worth it, but damn.
2: 250 is
0: that's a nice little chunk of change.
2: It is.
0: That's a night in Philadelphia for my friend if he were going to Philadelphia soon.
2: You are.
0: I'm about as smart as a gnat. Yeah. I really am.
2: Yeah. But
0: that was funny. I really didn't mean to do that. That was funny. But I don't know. I guess just let it go. I feel like a mark, though. Because I knew who this girl was. I've known her for 25 years. I knew who she was 20 years ago. And I just didn't expect... And I could easily, I've had a couple of strategies. Like I've considered doing do what businesses do. You know what businesses do, don't you? Just call her every day, twice a day, every single day for the rest of my life. I've thought about doing that. I've thought about going to the house like 3 days a week. She won't answer the door, but so what? It was right around the corner for me. I'll be back tomorrow. I should just let it go. I was the nitwit I'm an easy mark. I'm a romantic. I thought this thing was going to get up on its feet. We dated 20 years ago when she was young and I was young. She was in her 20s. I was in my 40s. And she took me like that guy that took my money. Took me like a mark. And it's just... And then I was thinking about putting her name out there. But I was like, I don't want to do that. And then I'm in HR. I'm sitting in HR.
2: I'm petty like that. I'll do that.
0: I am petty like that. I am too.
2: Because I'm a firm believer, if you have the gall to do that to somebody, then that person at least has the right to tell everybody you did it.
0: Yeah, but I don't know if I want people to know what a mark I am, what an idiot I am.
2: We all make mistakes, yo.
0: I just told everybody what an idiot I am. But
2: I'll make mistakes. And again,

0: I've told this to you before. If I ever give money, especially in those types of terms, I never expect to see it back.
1: Yeah.
0: Period. In a discussion. Yeah. But in this case, I don't blame.
1: I at the time, I didn't think there was a doubt that she would give it back. I just thought it would be impossible because we were seeing each other. At the time, we were kind of seeing each other. And then when I saw the girls' reactions, I took her to Casey's Steakhouse, and the girls were kind of like, I took her twice to Casey's Steakhouse, and both times the girls were like, you know, a little judgmental. And then the night that she went heels up at Billy's, she had a Mai Tai and went heels up at Billy's at the bar. I mean, total like, heels to the ceiling. Billy's. That was really nice. There were people in there that I knew too. That was really, really nice. I just thought I'd complain for a little bit. Cause they'll complain and complain and complain and complain and complain. So if there are any women out there that need a sugar daddy, I'm available. I'm a mark. I'm an easy mark, apparently. I'm an easy mark, as they used to say in grifting. What do you got on the board?
0: I got a couple here that have some recommendations for you.
1: Oh, for the money? Oh, this ought to be rich. What do you got?
0: Lisa says you'd be paying more in court fees than you actually would for getting the money back, which is true.
1: Well, it said $30 to $100. Just to see her have to drag her sorry ass into court and be able to scowl at her. But how could I prove it? What if she says, I have no idea who that man is? I've never seen him before in my life. How would I prove it? We don't have a receipt. I didn't sign anything. She didn't sign anything. She could say, I have no idea what he's talking about. I went out with this guy a couple of times. I went out with him 20 years ago. He took me to dinner. I went heels up at Bill Lee's one night, and that's all I remember. Know what he's talking about. What else they got?
0: I've done it before, Ralph. You just write it off. Tell them it was a gift, and without being too crappy about it, just let them know it'll never happen again and never to ask.
1: Yeah, that's what I was thinking. That's the consensus from my family. Just call her and say, I'll pay $250 so that I never have to see your face or hear your voice again in my life.
0: I wouldn't even call her. I wouldn't even go that far. Just never bring it up again. If she ever reaches out, just say, F you, I'm out. Like,
1: yeah.
0: $250 to be able to talk to me again, essentially.
1: Yeah. Well, there would have to be some juice on it. I would talk with her for $300. I'd have to have some vig on top of that. But I'm still interested in what people are saying. What do they got? I think the best advice is to let it go. I shouldn't have even brought it up, but what are you going to do?
0: It is what it is.
1: Yeah.
0: My dad said never to lend that you can't afford to lose, and that's been my philosophy my whole life. You just bought that person for $250. You never have to worry about it again.
1: True that. True that. But like I said, that's a night in Philly. I think my hotel room was like $257 a night. It's a night in Philly. Just saying. 842-5376, 842-KERN. Headed into the five. We still got lots to do. Wait till you hear this Sonny Hostin audio. He's a Harvard grad that teaches fourth grade geometry to young people. I'm a member of The View, and I'm a former federal prosecutor. And then she actually went down to the crime scene. Like, does she understand that her son is going to be mocked for at least a good year? Like, every one of his friends are going to see this video. There's video and audio. Obviously, we'll just play the audio for you. But just what a hypocrite this woman is. Wait till you hear this audio we've got for you. They're cleaning house at ESPN. It is a long list. Randy gave me some other names that they're getting rid of. I mean, they are cleaning house. I'll tell you what the alleged strategy is when we come back. 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